0: I just want to mention that Coach Wofford from Northwestern scored 67 points last week, and he said, we got a lot to work on this week. You guys hung 73 last week. Do you also have a lot to work on?
1: Oh, yeah, definitely. You can never be satisfied. We played a decent game. Obviously, it could have been better. I know people look at it being 73 points and saying, oh, man, y'all had to play a great game. But in actuality, even after the game, the guys weren't really celebrating in the locker room. You know, normally after a win, they got music playing, they kind of jumping around. But I walked in the locker room, and they just kind of changing clothes, getting dressed. And I told them I was proud of them for that because we knew we didn't play our best ball. We had 3 turnovers in the first quarter. So they weren't very satisfied with how we played. But we will take the 73 points and you know, school record and the win.
2: Yeah, that was a meaningful win for the Dreher staff. You know, Papa Hurd was on the sidelines for a long time, and, you know, rest in peace. Papa Hurd passed away a few weeks ago. Your offensive coordinator's father, who's always on the sidelines at Richard Northeast, and we coached together at Gray and now at Dreher, and I'm sure he was smiling down on y'all scoring that 73, Coach.
1: Oh, yeah. Well, you know, it just so happens that was the same day, you know, that they laid him to rest. Of course, I was there with Hurd, and Coach mm-hmm. Hurd had been friends for about 40 years. Mm-hmm. And I bought wristbands for all the guys. You know, Papa Hurd always had his wristbands on. And so all the guys had on wristbands, and I had on 4 wristbands, just like Papa Hurd would wear. And obviously Hurd got a little bit emotional, but he called a great game. And, you know, it's you can't help but feel for guys like that. That's such a good guy, and his dad was such a big part of his life, and they were best friends. So, you know, that was our tribute to him to say, hey, man, listen, we love you. We're here for you. We're here to support you. And we're going to show that by wearing these wristbands tonight.
0: Coach, I'm looking at your previous results, and we can talk about your region play and what lies ahead for you guys. And obviously you got some great teams in your region, and 2 of your region games on the road are against 2 teams that are probably going to be heavy favorites to win your region. Your defense is playing extremely well for much of this season. I mean, the numbers speak for themselves here. You've held 3 of your opponents to less than 13 points or less. Say, what are you seeing from your defense that gives you confidence that they can carry that momentum into region play as we hit the month of October?
1: Nothing. Nothing at all. I think defensively, we got a lot to work on still. We got to tackle better. We got to understand our gaps. We got to understand our assignments. Don't get me wrong. You know, I love my guys, and I'm proud of where we are right now, but obviously there's more work to go. If we just keep playing the way we're playing and keep progressing, I think we'll be okay going into region play.
2: Hey, Coach Jenkins, I see, yes, you know, you got some big ones coming up, right? Some local matchups, you know, where the kids have grown up playing each other in youth and may have gone to the same school at one time. How do you keep your guys focused when you got this bye week and you head into these Richard Northeast, these Westwood, these AC Flora matchups coming up?
1: Well, you know, it was good for us because, you know, first and foremost, with the game being played on Monday, that kind of took away the whole off week of a bye week, you know.
2: Yep.
1: And it gave us a chance to still play at the beginning of the week. And, you know, we practiced, obviously. I gave them Tuesday off. I pulled kind of an NFL deal and said, hey, this is Victory Tuesday. In NFL, we get victory Monday and we win on Sunday. So I gave them Victory Tuesday. And we practiced Wednesday, Thursday. We had a pretty good practice both days, so I still feel like we'll be good. When it comes to them and their friends, obviously, there's always a lot of trash talk between buddies and stuff. And, you know, I think it's something that they get excited about now. I think the excitement of our team, the excitement on the guys on the team and who we're playing, I think the energy's been great. Basically, we're trying to tell them, hey, guys, you know, each week, every game is very important. You know, this week's game is more important than last week's game. So, you just try to keep them focused the best you can. But, hey, we are dealing with teenagers, so we just do the best we can do.
0: Right. You're talking to guys who maybe just got their driver's license, Coach, and that's always an interesting task. Before we let you go, I got to ask you. You know where I'm going with this question. You played the quarterback position over at a stadium right down the road from where we are, and right down the road from where you're at every week.
1: Correct.
0: What do you – As a former Gamecock, what are you? You're good. What are you looking for from the starting quarterback right now? Lenora Sellers, obviously a tough game last week for him. A lot of noise around the program right now. What are you hoping to see from him as a signal caller and a gunslinger for the Gamecocks tomorrow in T-town?
1: To be honest, I just want to see him control the game and run the offense. You know, don't try to do too much. Don't try to do more than you're expected to do. just go out and play the game. Just protect the ball. You know, take control of the offense. Keep the offense in a good, positive manner each time. If you ain't got it, throw it away. If without, use your legs and try to get out of there. I just want to see him control the offense and just see the offense move the ball pretty good. You know, South Carolina's always known for either losing a game they're not supposed to lose and winning a game they're not supposed to win. So, obviously, they're the heavy underdogs tomorrow going into Tuscaloosa. So, hopefully, that can be that game that they pull out to win that can get the season turned around for them.
0: Do you, one more thing I got to ask you too. When you're coaching your guys, do you ever find yourself saying things? Did you go, "Oh my, I heard Holt tell me that same thing"?
1: Oh well, I've heard Coach tell me a lot of things that I say to my guys. You know, and you know, one day I got really upset at my guys, and I kind of gave it to them a little bit, and I understood later on. You know, I got to the game, and it was before game, it was doing pregame, and you know. Most pregames, you know, guys are quiet, you know, no cell phones out, you're paying attention, we're doing call out. And I got to the game and I told them in the locker room and I apologized. I said, guys, I'm sorry for probably setting my expectations a little bit too high, because at the end of the day, you know, this game, the game of football has been really, really good to me. And it's showing me a lot about just not football, but life in general. And I can't expect my kids to have that same type of focus and understanding of what football is and how important it is to moving forward in life. And, you know, and I think that has helped me. And when I say things that come from Coach Hoops, they just kind of look at me like I'm crazy. And then they understand it when something happens on the field. You know, like right now I got my son with me. We're here at the Lugolf Elgin Ring game. And obviously Lugolf is in our region and we played him in 3 weeks. And I just said some stuff to him, like, you know, right now Coach Holtz would be on the sideline, picking grass, you know, bending down on one knee, picking grass, trying to figure out what to do.
0: Yep.
2: Give us a score update from the Lugolf game.
1: Right now, Ren's up 13-0 in the second quarter, 9:23 left in the second. So it seems to be a pretty good game. Ren seems to be pretty good. They run the ball really, really well. That first drive, they really just drove it right down the field running the ball. They've only had about maybe 3 or 4 pass plays. Second drive, they had one carry for a touchdown, which was about 40 or 50-some yards. So, but Lugolf looks good as well. They're running back number 11. He runs the ball really well. They're moving the ball right now down the field. Ball's on the 9-yard line. So I think this is going to be a really, really big game coming in the second half.
0: Coach, we appreciate your time as always, and I can in my head see that sweatshirt bending down at Williams-Brice to pick grass and that hat.
1: That is legendary.
0: I can see it in my head. Coach, best of luck the rest of the way. Thanks for giving us a shout on your bye week. We appreciate it. Look forward to following you guys and hearing from you throughout the fall, man.
1: Yes, sir. Thank you guys for having me. We appreciate it.
0: That's Coach Corey Jenkins, Drew Blue Devils, off to a great start, 4-1 on the season. They're looking good. That defense has only allowed 13 points or more 3 times. And still, got a lot to work on. That is a common theme. The slogan of the night, guys. Got a lot to work on. A lot going on around the state. Dutch Fork leads 14-0. A Jackson Knott's 8-yard touchdown run makes it 14-0. A minute left to go in the first quarter. Louisville has taken a 15-7 lead over Lake Wylie. Abbeville is up 21-0. I need a score on this Chapin game like I need air to breathe.
2: 10-0 still.
0: Still 10-0. Lexington and Blythewood tied at 7. By the way, Chapin would have had it up 13-0, but they missed a 25-yard field goal in that ball game. Lancaster is up 21-0 in their ball game. Just started the second quarter. Hartsville leads Ainer 14-8. Trace Hillian with a 40-yard touchdown run. He hit the hole and was gone. Tied at 7 in the first quarter, River Bluff and AC Flora. They are rocking and rolling in that ball game. Off to a good start. Fairfield Central leads 13-0 over Spring Valley. Spring Valley looking for win number 1. I think it might be hard to come by tonight, folks. North Myrtle Beach leads Wilson 14-7. 4.5 to go in the second quarter. Jaden Wilson, a 48-yard touchdown run, the most recent scoring play there. Indian Land leads York 18-0. You know, pretty impressive of Indian Land, Coach. Kind of came off out of nowhere last year a bit to folks who may not be within the circle to get off to a great start and really, really roll through that season. And you can say, well, you know, to have a playmaker like Saquel Patterson, mm-hmm. has a lot to do with that. Well, he's wearing Garnet and black. He's in Atlanta. He's in Tuscaloosa right now.
2: Yeah,
0: he's playing tomorrow, and I'd like to see him play a bigger role.
2: More players coming up. That place is growing exponentially. Every football coach in the state of South Carolina knows that's a sneaky great job and a place you want to be, because Charlotte has merged into Indian land. So all good players are coming, good families, and Coach Hastings has done a great job, and they're getting that thing going.
0: Got a quick news update for you here, and we'll get to some more of this a little bit later, but Ole Miss star running back Kawan Lacy trending like he ain't going to be available tomorrow in the Swamp against the Gators. That's a big loss for Ole Miss. Loras leads Crestwood 16-7. Powdersville leads Newberry 21-7. That one going to the second quarter as well. Plenty of these games in the second quarter moving right along. Northwestern and South Point, the Trojans lead 14-0. That one in the second quarter as well. So plenty of games are rolling. We'll continue looking at the scoreboard, continue talking high school football, and a whole lot more right here on the High School Football Scoreboard Show on The Game.
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Back on the High School Football Scoreboard Show on the game, Justin Hall, Shane Fiddler from White Knoll High School. I want to make sure I keep saying that as frequently as possible. David Ayer at Master Control, Captain Dave. Yeah, and like I said, when I started doing this show in 2020 with our friend Tommy Moody, Captain Dave was the voice in my ear.

0: how about this update from Sumter? And I haven't gotten a more recent one, so let me just click over here and see if I get a more recent score. No, this is most recent. 10:57 to go in the second quarter. Dorman quarterback Cooper Patterson, 6-yard touchdown run to give the Cavs a 21-14 lead over the Drew Marlowe-led Sumter Gamecocks.
1: And the Dorman coaches were worried about running the football this week from my conversations with them.
0: Now, Sumter, I know people were like, oh, man, Drew Marlowe had it rolling at South Florence, and he did. And he did. But there come jobs where, like, you're taking that one. And this was the one, I think. I think this might have been one of the only jobs that he would have left South Florence for.
1: The only Sumter.
0: Yeah. I mean, it's Sumter for him.
1: It's where he's from. His dad owns a business in town. It just goes back for him.
0: It's home. It's going to take a little bit, I think. I mean, they're going to be good. They're good. I mean, they are good. They're ranked 10th. They're really good.
1: Beat us by 7.
0: They're a really good football team. But that's a scary proposition. Let me let you in a little secret. Let's have a conversation beyond the scoreboards here. There's already been talk. People have been writing articles about Tom Knotts, how much longer he's going to be coaching. That man could coach for another 10 years. It's the same conversations we had about Nick Saban in Alabama, by the way. Same conversations. And again, I'm tiptoeing into your region, so feel free to not say anything if you can't. He's going to coach for as long as he wants to coach. And as long as he's at Dutch Fork, that program is going to be the gold standard in terms of result. There are a lot of well-run programs in this state, mind you. But once he's done, pregnant pause. There are a lot of teams in 5A that are set up to go trying to grab that brass ring.
1: Don't sleep that Dutch Fork doesn't just hire somebody to keep it rolling.
0: Exactly. Oh, that's what I'm saying. They're going to be one of the teams trying to hold on to the brass ring.
1: Yeah. We talked about how good 5A is earlier.
0: That's a golden job when it opens up.
1: I mean, of course it is.
0: Unless they go internal hire, which that usually doesn't happen in high school football. But still, that's a really good job.
1: There's great guys on that staff, though, too.
0: Oh, there are a ton of great coaches on that staff.
1: And they just hired a Timberland head coach to be the defensive coordinator.
0: Yeah, why not?
1: So, I mean, and he had success down there, winning 8-9 games a year. So I coached with him in the North-South game. So, I mean, if they went internal, they could keep it rolling as well. So it's just, you know, it's high school football. It's South Carolina. You know, it's a new age. You know, we don't want to get into the whole how kids can move and do this, that, and the other.
0: Yeah, I don't want to get into that.
1: But I think we all know how it is now. And I'll
0: get a phone call on Monday morning.
1: Yeah, but you can, you know, you can win quick. And Coach Marlowe will do a great job there. He does a great job wherever he goes. And you know, he will get Sumter to town. Sumter's behind him. We played them week two at their place. They packed the house. They're excited for him to be there. It was an incredible high school football game. They had the ball last. They won. And I expect to see that more and more and more for them going forward. In fact, they probably beat Somerville if their quarterback don't get hurt. Because they were dominating that game until his quarterback got hurt, and then Somerville got momentum and kept rolling.
0: And that's one of some, I mean, we can talk about the issues with Somerville and what they're dealing with right now, but that, whew. By the way, Jalen Brost, a 2-yard touchdown run, has put Gilbert on the scoreboard. The Indians trail Chapin 10-7 with 3:31 to go in the first half. No offense to my friends in Gilbert America, but I'm having a lot of trouble with your uniforms tonight. I'm just having a lot of trouble with those red helmets, folks. I like helmets as much as the next guy. And honestly, White Knolls are really good. But there are a lot of great helmets in high school football in this state. I'm having trouble with those reds. Lake Wylie trails Louisville 15-13 right now. Whew. Ooh. 1-yard touchdown run from Xavier Means. No, excuse me. Not Xavier Means. KJ Berg and Northwestern 21-0.
1: They're incredible.
0: Over South Point.
1: They're probably not playing real well.
0: Yeah. No. A lot to work on. A lot to clean up tonight. The Eagles lead Blue Ridge 14-7.
1: Yes, Chesney.
0: Chesney, that one in the first quarter. Fort Mill leads Westwood 14-7. 6:30 left to go in the first half. Clover leads Nation Ford. I believe that's who's playing tonight. I got to look at these.
1: That's correct.
0: I'm trying Clover, to battle. When you go through these teams and you see the same nicknames 5 games in a row, you can't rely on the nickname. Just letting you know. You can't rely on the mascot. Timberwolves, very unique, only about 3 or 4 in the state. But there are a lot of Eagles.
1: A lot. And Warriors.
0: And Warriors. And yeah.

0: Yellow Jackets.
1: Yes.
0: Yellow Jackets might be the most prominent.
1: We played Yellow Jackets back-to-back week, and the people at White Knoll were like, wait, wasn't T.O. Hannah just Yellow Jackets? Yeah, but so is North Augusta. Like, and Irmo?
0: So is North Augusta. So is Irmo. So is Greer. Yeah. So is Union.
1: Yep.
0: I mean, there's a ton. Bulldogs, very popular. Hurricanes are also very popular. There are only certain unique ones. The Stags. Yep. The Battling Bishops.
1: I mean, there's multiple Green Wave.
0: There's multiple Green Wave.
1: Multiple Swamp Foxes.
0: There used to be multiple Wade Hampton schools.
1: Yeah.
0: Tommy and I used to have to say Wade Hampton of the Upstate. That's how we used to have to word it.
1: Yeah.
0: And so you can't rely on those. A long way around to say you can't really rely on those trying to get an idea of who you're talking about, especially when you're relying on the Twitters. I'll tell you that. Let's see here. Northside Christian leads Trinity Collegiate 6-0. Shout out to Northside Christian. 5-0 start to the season in Skeeza.
1: Coach Howell.
0: Doing a great job. Has just built that program.
1: Yep, former White Knoll Timberwolf.
0: Former White Knoll Timberwolf, indeed. So they're off to a good start. Coach Dabo Sweeney has arrived for tonight's epic, historic ACC confrontation in Berkeley. Yep, in Berkeley. They start. By the way, we will still be on the air when that game starts. They kick off at 10:30.
1: ACC after dark.
0: This is the first of two Friday night games that Clemson has this year. The second one is the second to last week of the season. They go to Durham to play Duke.
1: Didn't they lose to Durham? Didn't they lose to Duke last year on a Friday night? Or
0: A couple years ago.
1: Thursday night, maybe?
0: A couple years ago, yeah.
1: Can we get out of college games on Friday night? They're so worried about grabbing the almighty dollar and killing an American institution.
0: They used to be on Thursday nights, but then the NFL took that from them.
1: Let's go to Wednesdays.
0: The NFL's trying to take that too.
1: And also the NFL's got to stop playing games during the college football playoff.
0: Well, that's a whole different conversation, Coach.
1: We need to work together for this game.
0: Well, Roger Goodell says, we're here. We're here to help. I don't know how much of that's true. I mean, the NFL should be kind of kissing the ring of college football. You get ready-made stars. Without Indiana, no one knows who Fernando Mendoza is when he's drafted number one. Without South Carolina, the NFL wouldn't have been able to capitalize on the already famous Jadeveon Clowney.
1: Can you go back to that first statement saying, without Indiana?
0: Yeah. I'm still working on the parlance here. Indiana. By the way, they lead Northwestern 2-0.
1: And Northwestern running back Turbo Richard, star for Indiana.
0: Hmm.
1: At running back this year. So that's
0: you're a running back and your name's Turbo.
1: Yeah. Yeah, former Northwestern Trojan. So a little South Carolina influence this year for the Hoosiers.
0: Yeah, no doubt about that. Northwood Academy and Hammond. They got a score at the half. 3-3. 3-3. First team to 9 wins.
1: Ainer just tied Hartsville, 14-14.
0: Is that game in Kellytown?
1: That game is in Kellytown. And, you know, Hartsville, they're teetering right now. They've only played 3 games out of 5 weeks. They've had rainouts and...
0: Oh, don't get me started on rainouts. Can I ask you a question about these?
1: Yes.
0: There's been a lot of conversation about this. And I got to ask. I am not in the camp of we have more lightning delays now than we've ever had before. I'm not in that camp. I believe lightning is dangerous. Mm-hmm. As a 7-year-old who really loved weather, lightning is dangerous, and you can't mess around with it.
1: And there's laws now. That we had a lightning delay against North Augusta, and people were like, that storm, I mean, the law says that we have to get the stadium clear, and the kids can't be outside, and we got to follow the rules. We have rules, we have to follow them.
0: And there's been a lot of talk in the college ranks. They're moving, college is starting the football season a week earlier. Week 0 will now become week 1, thank God, starting next year, because week 0 doesn't exist. For high school, there's really nothing you can do when a season like this happens, where every single week is affected by weather because you can't control the weather.
1: Right.
0: So a lot of people are clamoring for, oh my gosh, we every week we've been having these issues. As an athletic director, as a coach, nothing you can do about that.
1: No. I mean, the only thing we can do is potentially there's been discussion, but nothing, you know, in concrete about we need to move the season back because let's be honest, the heat.
0: It back to after Labor Day?
1: Or Labor Day weekend, you know.
0: What would that do to the playoff calendar?
1: It adds a lot. It adds a lot of things. Well, you'd have to get rid of bye weeks. You'd have to start looking at the All-Star game schedules. You'd have to shrink the playoffs. There's a lot of discussion. That's why nothing has happened.
0: No, I don't think anything's going to happen.
1: But we keep playing these weeks. We don't have week 0 anymore.
0: I know.
1: It doesn't exist.
0: Praise the Lord.
1: Week 1 through 11 now. Yep. But
0: you got 11 to play 10.
1: Week 1 and week 2, we had these wet bulb issues, which, again, that's a law.
2: Yes.
1: It's not the coaches, the athletic director, athletic trainer saying, oh, it's too hot to play. No, the law says we can't play, and it's a scientific instrument that is that we have to
2: measures,
1: use.
2: It measures heat and humidity.
1: And these athletic trainers and these athletic directors and coaches have to document the yep. time
2: sure
1: and
2: do.
1: The temperature. There's just, you know, it's we have a very suing society now. Is that the word? I don't. So you just have to make sure everything's documented and you follow the laws that are in place. And it, at the end of the day, yeah. it's for the safety. These are kids. We talked earlier. 16-year-olds determine your happiness. Well, they're also 16.
2: Yeah. There's a word, and I can't think of the word, but there is a word to describe what you're talking about. We talked to Lube. We've never – Lube, Jacques, Chris Deering, myself, Rob, we've talked about this. We've never seen a season like this. We have seen plenty of years impacted by a hurricane for a couple of weeks.
1: First time in 60 years, no hurricanes before September 25th?
2: Yeah. It's pretty crazy. Like none. Zero. Zip. Nada. And guess what, y'all? Probably ain't getting one now. Again, mediocre meteorology here. The oceans are cooling at this point in the calendar year. It's just the way it works out. So I just had to ask you about that because we got someone in the know and knowledgeable here. I want to talk about that. And
1: it's tough decisions. Like lightning strikes at 9.81 miles, right? And the number's 10. But yep. your lightning thing is 0.3 miles on the other side of campus. And now everyone's looking at each other like, all right, we got to make a real decision here. And when you clear that stadium, who comes back? Do people just go home? And then when you clear the stadium, where does everyone go? Hey, go to your cars. Well, what if a kid gets dropped off? Where does that kid go? Well, now you have to open up the school to give him a safe place to go. And now you have to supervise in the school. No one wants to clear the stadium, I can promise you.
2: Oh, no, no.
1: Fans out there, no, they don't want to do that. You know, in high
2: school, we don't want to postpone games.
1: No, we want to play the games. We want that community to have that experience. We want those kids to have that experience. But at the end of the day, there are laws, and those laws are in place for the safety of people.
2: We've got an update from Burns. We'll get to that after this. More of the High School Football Scoreboard Show coming up on The Game.
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0: great bumper. We got scores from across the state. I left off. It was a tease. We call that a tease in the business. Gaffney leads Burns 14-0.
1: Just got an update from the Chapin AD.
0: Time?
1: Gilbert 14-10 at half.
0: Whoa, Gilbert storms in. Down 10-0, now up 14-10. Atmospheres in this state, Coach. You've coached in a lot of them. Mm-hmm. You've coached down there on the opposing sideline. You've been a part of some great rivalries. One of the most historic in the state is the one that I grew up in.
1: Mm-hmm.
0: When you talk in atmospheres in high school football in this state, where does Gilbert America rank on that one?
1: Never got to play at Gilbert. Got to play against Gilbert at home. But just from what I've seen on film and what I've heard, I mean, the whole community comes out.
0: And the town does empty out.
1: And it's pretty cool. I'd like to get the chance to go over there someday. I'll say, top three atmospheres for me. I would say third would be the first game at Wilson. We talked about we got to play the first game in Wilson's new stadium.
0: Yep.
1: That was electric. The band, the people, that thing was awesome. We came out on top that night. If you ever get the trivia question, who's got the first win in new Wilson Stadium? That's me. Second best, Manning.
0: Okay.
1: We played a region championship game against Manning when I was at Waccamaw.
0: Left field.
1: Yep.
0: That came out of left field.
1: Awesome. I mean, everyone's right on top of you. You go in, everyone's tailgating. The bus has to go through the tailgate. And then the best one's Somerville.
0: I figured Somerville would need to be in your top three.
1: That's number one.
0: What is it about? What is it about McKissick?
1: Older guys will tell you there are ghosts.
0: It's fair.
1: There are ghosts there, and the ghosts always get the refs. Whatever people say.
0: But yeah, of all the things the ghosts could do, they influence the refs.
1: Everyone's on top of you. I remember we were playing, it was 14-14. We got the ball. We're going down to take lead early fourth quarter, and we get backed up to the scoreboard, and they're blaring a train horn at us. Because in high school football, a lot of people don't notice, it's not illegal to play electric music. It's only illegal to put air in the horn. In the band during the play. So you could just play music the whole game. And it's frowned upon.
0: It's bending the rules.
1: But it's not illegal.
0: It's legal, but it's not ethical.
1: There you go. And everyone's right on top of you, and that tradition goes back to, pre-Korean War. So when they were the pine cones before the green wave. So that place, if you ever get a chance, if your team has a bye week, go to a Somerville home game and just go through that experience. It's different. There's great places to eat down there.
0: Oh, yeah.
1: And it is. It's one of a kind. It's one of a kind.
0: Let's go to the phones. 803-404-6100. The first non-coach since Rob gives us a call. Willie from Orangeburg joins us. Willie, how you doing?
2: I'm doing great. It's homecoming weekend in Bruin country. Tomorrow, my Orangeburg-Wilkinson High School Bruins will take on North Charleston. It's homecoming day tomorrow. And looking forward to all the Bruin Nation to come on out and let's back the mighty maroon and orange. But in the meantime, we got a couple of scores for you. Second quarter, Calhoun County leading Branchville 31-7. From the Skeezer League ranks, Orangeburg Prep looking to get back on the winning track. They're 28-0 over Carolina Academy, the Bobcats. And this one looks like a high-scoring game in the third quarter. This must be flying by real fast. You got Woodland 56, Whale Branch 48.
0: 56 wow. to 48 over Whale Branch. What a ball game.
1: That's first half.
2: They must be playing basketball early this year.
0: Third quarter.
1: Holy
0: in that one.
1: Smoke.
0: But still, that's 104. Hold on. Math on the radio. Not smart. 14, carry the one. Yes, 104. I just did math on the air. Willie, appreciate it as always. Look forward to hearing from you again later on.
2: Oh, and you will, because I got a whole list of college football waiting for you.
0: Oh, I love that. We'll get to Willie a little bit later. Appreciate it, Ben. Thank you so much.
1: Chris Carter's done a great job at OW.
0: Oh, absolutely.
1: We got to play them on TV a couple years. Remember that?
0: I remember 9-6 that ball game.
1: I remember it. God, he's done such a great job.
0: I had no fingernails after that game.
1: Oh,
0: you didn't either.
1: Yeah, they.
0: I can't get you started on that one. You're still employed by a school in that state.
1: Well, they got away with one that was pretty egregious. That was a point of emphasis with the officials, and I got an apology that week from. I won't get into it. Cost us one.
0: Our buddy Joe Pollock will save you on this one. Halftime, great Skeezer rivalry matchup here. The Highlanders of Heathwood. They lead the Falcons of Ben Lippin 3-0. Ben Lippin fumbled on the goal line, going in to take the lead. They fumbled. They're down 3-0 at the half. And Hartsville leads Ainer 21-14. I was saving this for a little bit later, but we've talked about this a number of times on this program, and I've communicated with Terry about this, and because Captain Dave brought this up a couple weeks ago. Hardee's bone-in fried chicken, a classic. I can confirm, it's not just a Google search, I can confirm the Hardee's in Swansea has bone-in fried chicken. I also now have it confirmed to me that the Hardee's in Bishopville and Hartsville both also have fried chicken. I've got the screenshot of the menu on my phone right now. You can get an 8-piece, a 10-piece, a 12-piece, or an 8-piece family meal. You can also get like 2- and 3-piece snacks.
3: Road trip time.
0: Listen, the Swansea Hardee's is 21 minutes from my house.
1: Well, pick me up from school one day, we'll go.
0: And I don't think I won't go.
1: That was the only fast food in the town I grew up in, and I would always get the like a chicken leg and fries and tea.
0: That's the thing. It went away. By and large, it just went away. Oh, but it's back. There are three restaurants in this state, three Hardee's establishments that have bone-in fried chicken. That we know of, that have been confirmed right now. Thank you to Thomas Grant for that, by the way.
1: Bonus points for any call-ins with a picture of the menu.
0: Bonus points to Thomas Grant because he confirmed that with me before the show started, and I held it as long as I could. I tried my best. So Hartsville, with their bone-in fried chicken from Hardee's, they lead 21-14 over the Blue Jackets of Ainer. Blackville Hilda has edged ahead of Portal tonight. They're up 16-15 at the half. Lakeview leads the Golden Tornadoes of Fairmont out of Fairmont, North Carolina, 22-6. The Bears of Carver's Bay trail the Flashes of Johnsonville, 10-0, and Baptist Hill over Ridgeland, 20-0.
1: Got an update from Reggie Anderson. Blythewood Lexington, 14-14 at the half, and Fort Mill Westwood, 14-14 at the half.
0: All right, great ball games going on. Reggie, got to be careful when he calls in. He got really mad at us a couple weeks ago because he was on hold for a second too long. Really, apparently threw off his whole night. Sherrall leads Lee Central 21-6. Chesterfield, the Golden Rams, lead North Central 14-7. Louisville over Lake Wiley 15-13 at the half. How about this score from Ridge Spring, Minetta, and Wagner? 7-6, Ridge Spring over Wagner Sally tonight.
1: Wagner's been lighting the scoreboard up.
0: They have, which says a lot about what Ridge Spring's doing. That game's probably further progressed.
1: They hired a White Knoll alum to be their head coach, first head coaching job, and he's been lighting the scoreboard up. So
0: let's venture over to McCormick, South Carolina. The Chiefs of McCormick trail the Wildcats of 96 by a score of 43-0 at the half. So running clock about to commence there. The Panthers of Abbeville. How quiet have the Panthers of Abbeville been? Just moseying along this season. No one's paying attention now. They drop down to number 6 in the rankings, 2-2. Oh, boy.
1: Yeah, but who are their two losses to?
0: One of them's Strom Thurmond.
1: Yeah, who's unbelievable.
0: Strom Thurmond might be the best team in the state, not in 5A. I'm not joking. They're so impressive.
1: They're very good.
0: They are. All they did after that state title was just reload.
1: They lost to Strom Thurmond and BHP, and they won a shootout against Saluda and put it on Crestwood. So, you know, their region play is coming up. Abbeville, get healthy, get right, and then they'll get into the playoffs probably, you know, to 8-2 most likely. And who knows? I don't really know what the 1A playoffs are going to look like because they're going to divide it. They're going to have two separate playoffs like we used to do in 4A back in the day. It's hard to predict how the matchups
0: right,
1: are going to be.
0: Right. We won't know until the week of the first round, actually, with the way it works out here. The Red Devils of Clinton lead Batesburg-Leesville 28-13. Clinton made the drive down to Batesburg-Leesville. I was texting back and forth with Coach Fountain earlier about joining us after this game. And I always say, you know, if you win, because most coaches aren't going to call us after they lose. They just aren't going to, which is totally understandable. So it's always nice to text coaches who are playing each other that night. That way you know you're going to get at least one of them. guaranteed. Made the drive from Clinton to Batesburg-Leesville. Golly, man. You know those fans in Clinton are making a stop at one of the great barbecue establishments in our state. Loris leads Crestwood 23-14. Bishop England up on HKT 28-0. In the Midlands, Camden leads Swansea 34-0. Great opportunity for Coach Fox here to coach his boys up.
1: He's doing it right now if you look at the TV.
0: Yeah, just coach them up. take your lumps tonight. You're gonna take them. Oh boy, are you taking them? Because it's gonna be a running clock here soon. And you know, you look at the breakdown of that region, because that's the start of region play. That region has Camden, Swansea, Gilbert, Brooklyn, Casey, Airport, Lower Richland, which for me, is it the toughest region right now? No. But is it a really fun region? Yeah.
1: It's also got some cool history.
0: That's a fun region. You've got great rivalry matchup between Airport and Brooklyn Casey. Uh-huh. You've got two of the most historic programs in high school football in the state, in Swansea and Camden. Swansea's on the board now.
1: And don't forget about Airport-Swansea rivalry.
0: Airport-Swansea rivalry. Airport-BC rivalry. BC and Gilbert in recent years has been fantastic.
1: Yeah, that's the right. You know, you got the Airport-BC, but then they have their separate rivals, right?
0: Yeah, which is perfect. You throw in Lower Richland there.
1: NFL alumni.
0: Oh, my goodness. Lower Richland has storied history in the football ranks and just notable alumni. And then you have Camden, who is, by and large, this is no disrespect to anybody in the region, but it's the class of the region. In football.
1: They got good football. Coach Rimpf, one, has one of the best jobs in the state.
0: No question.
1: That's a football crazy town, and they support him. And that's, you know, you as a coach, you want to be at a place like that. And he's done a great job. And,
0: yeah.
1: You know, he's been to a state championship game a couple times. He's been able to get over the hump. And, you know, now he's in a place where, you know, they're up 34-7 and start region play. And, you know, they're starting region play a week early, which gives them, means they'll have a bye week in region play to get healthy and get ready for these playoffs, which the lower state in 3A is Oceanside, it's Hartsville, it's
0: Bishop
1: Loris,
0: England.
1: Camden.
0: Hanahan.
1: Yep. Oh, Hanahan, they're undefeated, aren't they?
0: 5-0. Yep. Number 3 in the media ranking.
1: Milan Turner came from Georgia Southern University to take over in Hanahan program. He's done a great job.
0: The Hawks are doing a great day. They can score.
1: Them and Bishop England, I would assume, would match up at some point. Logan Hall, another college coach who came back to high school. He was at Limestone.
0: Gamecock.
1: Yep. And, God, that's going to be a big-time matchup when they get after it.
0: And then you got Upper State. Daniel Wren,
1: probably Upper State
0: Chapman.
1: Championship.
0: 5-0. Renaissance year.
1: Harry Cabinet's doing a great job.
0: Renaissance year, you know, for them. Emerald.
1: Emerald. They gave Lexington a handle. If there's no rain delay last week, how does that game end up?
0: Probably with an Emerald Viking win.
1: Yeah.
0: Maybe. Who's to say? All right. We'll take a quick break. We'll come back and wrap up hour number 2 of the program right after this, right here on the game.
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0: back here on the High School Football Scoreboard Show. Justin Hall, Shane Fiddler, Captain Dave at Master Control, keeping this train on the tracks. Appreciate you joining us. Let's go back out to the phones, 803-404-6100. Willie's back on with us. That didn't take long. What's up, Willie?
1: It sure didn't take long. By the way, got a couple of Skeezer League scores for you. At the half, Dorchester Academy leads Dylan Christian 14-0. Also at the half, Orangeburg Prep leading Carolina Academy, the Bobcats, 28-0. That game's at the half. Also in the second quarter, Calhoun County leading Branchville 31-7. Now, the moment you've been waiting for at WNKT, the South Carolina College football schedule for tomorrow. Presbyterian at Marist, that game's at 12 p.m. Also, Newberry at Emory and Henry at 1 p.m. At 1:30 p.m., Tennessee Tech at Wofford. North Greenville at Ferrum, that game's at 2 p.m. That's one of a series of 2 p.m. games, by the way. Berman is at Richmond, also at 2 p.m. Lenoir Ryan at Anderson at 2 p.m. Chattanooga at the Citadel at 2 p.m. At 3 p.m., it's Shorter at Erskine College. And, of course, the team in South Carolina, the one and only South Carolina State Bulldogs, they head down to Daytona Beach to take on Bethune-Cookman at 7 p.m., and South Carolina is at Alabama. Can't forget the fact that Clemson will be at California.
0: Yeah, they're at Berkeley in a classic ACC matchup tonight. Willie, we appreciate it.
1: No problem. And by the way, tell Reggie I said eat your heart out.
0: Ah! Wow. That's a gauntlet. You heard it, Anderson. Thank you, Willie. Appreciate it. There's a bit of a rivalry there between Willie and Reg. Willie makes Reg want to drink a second Diet Coke.
2: You know, we talked about the Somerville atmosphere.
0: Mm-hmm.
2: 51-7 over West Ashley in the second quarter.
0: That's a get. I don't mean, this is no disrespect to the West Ashley Wildcats. That's a get right game for Somerville. They got to get right.
2: They're angry.
0: They're not very happy.
2: Yeah, and you know, Lower State 5A has some openings. You know, they went down to James Island, they went down to Berkeley, went down to West Charlotte. I think Somerville's 2-3.
0: Mm-hmm. That's uncommon territory for Somerville.
2: Yep. And, you know, right now with James Island beating them in the first game of region, now you have to look forward to the rest of your region schedule, and you got to win out if you want to host a playoff game.
0: Yeah, there's no question. And that becomes...
2: James Island's up 28-7 over Stratford. So
0: yeah, that game was 7-7.
2: Yeah.
0: Yeah. James Island's really good.
2: And also in that region, Fort Dorchester 12, Ashley Ridge 2. And Fort Dorchester's had struggled a little bit this year, but you know, those rivalry games like that, as someone who has played in that rivalry and been on the, you know, the Ashley Ridge side, you can throw the records out the window. But those kids, you know, we talked about earlier with Coach Jenkins, when you go against crosstown rivals that you grew up playing youth ball with, the middle school ball with, you know, it's just different.
0: Yep. And that's the word I would use. It's just different when you go into those games. Let's see here. A few more scores for you. I'll give you a quick update. Whew. The Twins just scored 6 runs in the second inning against DeGrom. Not good for the Rangers if they want to make the playoffs. Ridgeview leads Rock Hill 10-3. At the half. And Ridgeview gets the ball to start the second half. Careful. DEFCON meter rising.
2: We got Ridgeview next week at home.
0: You guys have still another week before region play?
2: Yeah, we have the quote-unquote bye in region next week. So everyone else in the region will start region play next week. We'll go one more non-region game, and then we'll go 4 straight. We'll go Lexington will be the TV game.
0: Nice.
2: Then we'll go Chapin at home, and then we'll be at River Bluff, and then at Dutch Fork, week 11.
0: Hmm. Good luck. In the words of Jay Phillips, pulling for you. Clover leads Nation Ford 14-2. Here's your stats. Thank you to David Thackum on Twitter.
2: A lot of safeties tonight.
0: A lot of safeties. Brooks Treble with 54 yards passing. He has 10 of 17, 2 interceptions. For Clover, Aaron Sheely is 7 of 11 for 66 yards through the air, 1 rushing touchdown. And Grady Stone has 38 yards rushing on 10 carries for a touchdown as well for Clover. River Bluff leads AC Flora 14-7 at the half. Conway back underway. They have the ball on their own 20 to start the second half as that game has ended their halftime break. Halftime in Sumter. The Gamecocks trail the Cavaliers 21-14. Halftime at Union. The Yellow Jackets of Union County trail Lancaster 42-0. Want to make sure I get that score right. And how about this score? I want to make sure I get this right. Powdersville, 35. Newberry, 7.
2: You know,
0: Powdersville's really good.
2: They are good. Coach Muster always does a great job. He's on the Shrine Bowl staff this year.
0: Very good very good program. Newberry, though.
2: Talked to Coach Jeter, beginning of the year. We coached a North-South game together a few years ago, and we talked about his team, and he just said that they're really, really young. He said they're going to be really good in the next couple of years. He said this year they will take their lumps, but he thinks if we can get everybody on the same page and get them doing what they play that Newberry-style football, by playoff time they should be rolling. So I wouldn't look at this score and say anything about Newberry besides they're young, and this is one of those nights that he talked about, and he's going to get it rolling because Coach Jeter does a great job.
0: Halftime at Dutch Fork, the Silver Foxes lead Gray Collegiate 28-7. This courtesy of Uncle Lou Bajak. Malik Miller, 7 catches, 85 yards, 2 touchdowns. Quarterback Jackson Knotts, 235 yards through the air in the first half and 3 passing touchdowns. It is just not fair what they can do offensively. By the way, we've reached the half in Camden. The Bulldogs lead Swansea 41-7 at the break. So that game will go into a mode that those of us who do PA announcing or anything we'd love these words. Quote, running clock.
2: 28-0 Northwestern over South Point at the half.
0: A lot to work on. Only 28 points? Come on, Trojans. What are you doing? Only 28 points. A lot to work on tonight to get ready for next week. Looking here for a few more scores, of course, when we get into hour number 3, we'll really start diving into the second half of these games and look ahead to tomorrow. But let's go back out to the phones really quick before we wrap up the hour, 803-404-6100. Kale is on with us in the midst of his duties. Kale, what you got for us?
3: Hey, guys. I'm just leaving River Bluff, and I just kind of, as you guys said, 14-7. But it's been real interesting because when I got there, it was a 45-yard score for the Gators, a reception by Coastal Carolina commit Darius Carter. But when I got in, very defensive. River Bluff tried to go for it on 4th-and-1. Falcons defense stopped them. And then AC Florida could not get anything going on their drive. They punt the ball back. First play on the ensuing drive with River Bluff having the ball, they fumble. And AC Florida tries to kick a field goal as time clock ticks down after being sacked. And the field goal was missed. So it is 14-7 at half. And this is just an honorary score update in honor of David Dare, as the Lawrence Raiders are leading the Greer Yellow Jackets in the 9 minutes left in the third quarter. The Fighting David Dares lead 20-3.
0: Yes! Fighting David Dares out in front. What a way to wrap up hour number 2 of the program. Let's take a break. Thank you, Kale. We'll come back. Hour 3 on the way on the High School Football Scoreboard Show on the game.
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0: Back for hour number three of the program. Justin Hall, Shane Fiddler, some guy just wandered in off the street named Terry Ford.
2: And I'm glad he showed up. We got to talk Orioles baseball, even if it was just for 2 minutes.
0: I made sure to derail that conversation as quickly as possible.
2: Well, a big win over the Yankees today.
0: Oh, la-dee-da. Let me know when you make the playoffs. Really quick, looking at some scores from around the state. Northwestern continues to roll in their ball game. Let's see here. Oh, we got an update. It is 28-7. A 50-yard touchdown pass, by the way, put Dutch Fork up 28-7 in their ball game. Thomas Grant, credit this one. Jackson Knotts has had five straight games this season with four or more combined rushing passing touchdowns, and Malik Miller has four TD receptions in his last two games combined. Gaffney has stretched the lead. They now lead Burns 20-0.
2: You know what I said about Coach Knotts' son earlier at quarter? I said yes. Most underrated quarterback in the state. I know that's crazy to hear about, but everyone thinks, you know, he's got all these people around him.
0: Yeah, watch, he's just a game manager.
2: Watch him play. He is the toughest quarterback in the state running the football, and he's a great distributor of the ball and is in control of the offense. Now, it does help that he grew up in it.
0: Sure. But he knows the system.
2: But he knows what's going on, and he's in control.
0: But people use it as a derogatory term, but isn't it good to have a quarterback you could define as a game manager?
2: Yeah, that I think Tom Brady was that.
0: Well, Tom Brady was a game manager. I would consider Alex Smith a game manager. I would consider Kirk Cousins a game manager. Everyone loves the flash. Everyone loves the sizzle. But at the end of the day, sometimes you just need a guy who can manage the team, manage the offense, and manage the game as best they can.
2: If you want to get fitted for rings, you need someone that can manage the offense.
0: That is a very good point, Coach Fiddler.
2: Looks like Rock Hill game has been very physical. Rock Hill, 25 yards of offense at the half.
0: 25 in the half.
2: That's what the Twitter sphere is saying. X sphere, sorry.
0: There, well, the artist formerly known. By the way, let's go ahead and as these games matriculate their way, that's the SAT word, as they matriculate their way through halftime and into the third quarter across high school football, let's quickly look at the college slate. Last night on the teal turf, Liberty took down Coastal Carolina 34-17. Right now, Indiana is playing Northwestern, and Indiana leads 5-0.
2: Big Ten football.
0: Northwestern just fumbled the ball out of bounds, and then Indiana got a late hit out of bounds penalty. If this game continues to remain tight into the third quarter, keep an eye. Later tonight, as I mentioned, you can still get tickets for as low as $44. You just won't make it in time to California Memorial Stadium in Berkeley for a big-time ACC matchup between the Cal Bears and the Clemson Tigers. Do you think Dabo can pronounce Cal's starting quarterback's name?
2: I don't know, but that guy is going to be a future NFL player.
0: Oh, no question.
2: And also, how great is it that Clemson is playing after high school football games end, so no one has excuse to not go to their local high school game? And I've heard that too much.
0: That my team is playing, so I can't go to the high school game?
2: It has been a thing. One year, we played on a Saturday against Lexington when Perry Woolbright was there, and we scheduled our game around Carolina and Clemson's schedule, so no one had excuse to not show up.
0: That's a fair point. That's a great job by you, though. Way to bend your will to the people.
2: We want to make money.
0: In the ACC tomorrow, Wake Forest is at Louisville. Keep an eye on that one. Keep an eye on it. Bucknell is at Pittsburgh. Virginia Tech is at Boston College. If Virginia Tech beats Boston College and Pitt beats Bucknell next Friday night during this show, we have an undefeated Pitt and an undefeated Virginia Tech.
2: Well, go back to Virginia Tech-Boston College. That's the Penn State Bowl. Bill O'Brien and James Franklin.
0: Oh, Good pull. Good pull. Great job by you, sir.
2: Thank you. Grew up a Penn State fan, so that one was easy.
0: Both. And by the way, James Franklin is the most adequately rated coach in college football.
2: He was exactly what that program needed, though, at that time.
0: Adequately rated.
2: The people that hate on him for what he
0: did.
2: He
0: just didn't beat Ohio State.
2: Right.
0: You know, or Michigan. Or times. Oregon. Central Arkansas. But no one thought he was better than them, so he was adequately rated. Anyway, Central Arkansas is at Florida State. William and Mary's at Duke. Oh, the Fighting Blue Hens of Delaware go to Virginia. I'm just going to say two words, and I want you to remember these words throughout the fall. Tony Elliott. Central Michigan is at Miami. App State is at NC State. Can Dave Doran coach his way out of a wet paper bag tomorrow? Probably not against Dow Loggins. SMU hosts Missouri State, and Stanford hosts Georgia Tech has to go from Atlanta to Palo Alto to play a conference game. Are you kidding me? I'm going to skip the Big Ten because they don't play. Illinois plays Ohio State at noon. Michigan plays Iowa at 3:30. There's your Big Ten slate.
2: I had to explain the NC State fiasco, the coaching point that you would give to that more times this week than I think I ever have.
0: Okay, really quick, because I think this would apply to high school as well. Okay, you're in that situation.
2: Yep.
0: You're NC State's coach. What are you doing?
2: So as a high school, we practice it every week. We would practice backed up offense against our defense, good versus good. Hey, here are the plays we're going to run from the -2, -1 out. And then the last thing we would do is take a safety. First thing you're doing is you're telling everybody, hold, who cares? You hold in the end zone, it's a safety. Who cares? Just hold, do not let anyone pass you.
0: Pull that guy down.
2: Second thing you're doing is you're teaching your quarterback to get as close as he can to the goalpost pad without going out of bounds. And then when they get close to you, go hide behind the goalpost. They can't take the ball from you if you're behind the goalpost. So every week we would practice, quarterback would drop back. He would keep dropping back. He'd get close to that line. And as soon as someone got close, he would just run and duck behind the goalpost pad.
0: They can't see you there.
2: Mm-hmm. Can't get you there.
0: Meanwhile, Dave Doran told CJ Bailey to, quote, absorb the contact. Is that the term he used?
2: Yeah, I don't know. That's just maybe that's how they coach it, but that's how I was taught by older guys that had a lot of success. So that's just what I continued on doing.
0: Dave Doran is the winningest coach in North Carolina state football history. Anyway, tomorrow at noon, Texas goes to Tennessee. Woohoo. Should be a fun matchup. That'll be a good nooner. By the way, Texas 5.5-point favorite there. South Alabama goes to Kentucky. Gamecock fans might want to watch that one at 12:45.
2: They're excited up there.
0: They are very excited for
2: that. Do not sell your tickets to Kentucky fans next week because they will be coming down. Like I promise you, it's going to be fall break for the schools up there. And I know this because I have...
0: I got you.
2: Yep. And... they're going to be coming down, and they love to come to Columbia because then they go to the beach afterwards, and they love to put blue in our stands.
0: This is their second straight game in Williams-Brice 2 years in a row. I was at that game last year. They're very nice people. Georgia hosts Oklahoma. Can Oklahoma score 10 points tomorrow, Coach?
2: Yeah, they got
0: against Georgia's defense. No shot. Don't do that.
2: I'll take over 9.5.
0: Okay. Are you going to take the over under total at 43.5?
2: What's the spread?
0: Georgia -13.5.
2: So like a 28-15 implied final?
0: Yeah, give or take.
2: See? Over 10 is good.
0: Okay. Ole Miss is at Florida. No Kewon Lacy tomorrow for Ole Miss. Florida has Jaden Ball. Run the ball.
2: Yeah, that's going to be interesting. That's
0: John Summerall's a great coach. I'm just going to go ahead and say it. He's very good fit for Florida.
2: Kentucky fans are mad about that because he was a Kentucky guy. Yeah. But... that's interesting.
0: All
2: the
0: fans
2: for
0: are mad too.
2: Yeah, that's interesting for that game because you know Ole Miss coming off a big high. I mean, they put everything they had in that game, and now it's at Florida. Is that
0: Florida's
2: correct?
0: Now a 3.5-point favorite? So basically, the home field baked in. They are saying this is a pick 'em on a neutral field.
2: Yeah, that's going to be that might be game of the day.
0: Trinidad Chambliss is playing quarterback for Ole Miss still. By the way, Vanderbilt goes to Auburn. Be diligent to keep an eye on that game.
2: Yeah,
0: it ain't anyway. I could go on and on about that one. A&M is at LSU tomorrow night at 7:30. LSU an 8.5-point favorite. Texas A&M might be a dumpster fire this year. Mississippi State hosts Missouri. That's a fun one. And the Gamecocks go to Alabama, Tuscaloosa, T-Town. 12.5-point favorites are the Tide. Gamecocks are without Gabriel Brownlow Dindy. That's your look ahead to the college slate. You want an NFL recap? Falcons got a win last night. Boom.
2: What an impressive win, too.
0: Ain't going to be many of them. Tyler and I talked about it today. That might be one of like four. So let me enjoy it now.
2: Arch Manning Falcons?
0: Hey, I wouldn't be opposed.
2: Shaping up 17.
0: Actually, to be fair, the Falcons have a lot of cap room and can really do some things in the offseason. What was that score from Chapin?
2: Chapin just scored 17-14.
0: Great ball game down at Gilbert America. Great ball. And you know, I do feel for the TV folks here locally because I feel like every week they've either had a lightning delay that has ended their game or it's been a blowout.
2: Hopefully we give them a good one in a couple weeks.
0: I hope for it because I just hate that they haven't gotten a real barn burner yet, like a 9-6.
2: Well, we had a good one.
0: Y'all had a good one with AC Flora. Yep. Y'all had a really good one quite a bit.
2: Didn't go our way, but it was a good game.
0: No, it was an entertaining football game. There's no question about that.
2: We've been a part of a lot of really good high school football games this year. You know, the T.L. Hanna one, that one still stings. We were up 27-14 in the fourth quarter, and you know, we had a missed extra point, and they came back and scored twice and beat us by one. That one stings a lot. And then, you know, the Sumter game, they had the ball last, won by seven. So it's just, you know, it's one of those years. But, you know, region play is coming up. Time to get healthy this week on the bye week. Get Ridgeview next week.
0: How do y'all approach bye weeks? Obviously, you're not the coach anymore, but how are y'all approaching this bye week? Is it the same as the coaches we've talked to this week where we're practicing? Friday night is just our night where we don't play.
2: You're always going to give Friday off to the kids. You know, you might lift or do something during class. You know, a lot of people have football class now. You know,
0: I'm hearing this like we watched film in class today. We lifted in class today. I'm thinking, my gosh.
2: It's a non-negotiable. Like when I would go into the interviews, I'd be like, it's a non-negotiable. If you don't have football class, I'm out of this interview. Like you got to get all the kids in there for us to have success. Because that's what
0: the entire team at one time, or are you doing offense, defense?
2: No, it you'll always have somewhere between 95% to 100% of your team if you're doing it right. If you're doing it right, and the reason you don't always have 100% because you might have a kid that takes AP something and they only offer during that time.
0: Sure.
2: Or they're going, you know, they're taking woodworking or something.
0: Your kid who's going to Northwest.
2: Yeah, yeah. So you're always going to have those outliers, but you're going to have, 95%, if not more, of your roster in there.
0: Right.
2: But that's what the best are doing. So if you don't have it, you're falling behind. So that's why these coaches, it's a non-negotiable. We got to have football class. And you know what? It's an easy 100 for the kid if they do it right.
0: That's true. I lived for the easy 100. I also took AP chemistry, English, and calculus in 1 year.
2: Yeah, but we
0: stupid.
2: You would do stuff during class all week. You'd lift. You'd fix it early in the week, all your mistakes, mm-hmm. and then you're doing a lot of fundamentals. It's almost spring practice like.
0: Yeah,
2: fundamentals, basics, reset the brain, get healthy, and then as the week goes, you start working on the next opponent. Because we live in a world now where in the old days when I first started, you had to meet somebody in the middle of the two schools and trade DVDs, and when I played, it was VHS. But now we just hit a button and share it over the internet. I could do it on my phone right now. I could send the film to Ridgeview on my phone right now while we're sitting here when their game is done.
0: Back when Fiddler started coaching, he had to walk uphill in the snow both ways to get his game tape to share it with each other. And we were running the Veer.
2: That is true.
0: Let's take a break. We'll come back. We'll talk more high school football. Got some scores rolling in. We'll get to those next right here on the...
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0: Columbia, South Carolina. I woke up, had to put a pullover on. Justin Hall, Shane Fiddler, Terry Ford keeping this train on the tracks tonight because we just... I'm going to let Jalen know next week it took two people to fill his shoes. I'm going to let him know. And we got a Chapin shirt coming his way next week for Mark to pay off. Even though Jalen wasn't a part of it, he still got included. He didn't take the bet. But he gets a nice blue. It's the same style as this one. Long sleeve, white. I might never wear this shirt again. Who's to say? But it'll be in the closets there. Days like today are perfect for this kind of shirt. Thin, long sleeve, not too hot. Mm-hmm. And tonight, I can confirm, not a single lightning delay tonight.
1: Don't jinx it.
0: Not a single weather interruption tonight.
1: Why I say that?
0: Because it's not going to happen, because I've looked at the radar. Fiddler, there's nothing on the radar. And to that point, we will actually have games finished before our show leaves the air.
1: Somebody's lights are going to go out or something now. Something crazy is going
0: to
1: happen.
0: Well, to be fair, that has happened this season. A transformer blew at a stadium and caught fire. Chris Deering was there. He told us about that one. That was not weather related. That one just transformer blew. Burns and pick six. Corey Taylor, the quarterback from Gaffney Football History on Twitter, worth a follow, says he was just trying to get rid of it, throws up a lame duck. 3:31 to go in the third quarter.
1: Those guys do an awesome job. Whoever, guy, girl, whoever runs that Twitter, that is an elite high school football Twitter.
0: T.L. Hannes is the same way.
1: Yes.
0: I mean, play by play. It makes it hard for a guy doing a thing like this where I have to find the score in it,
1: yeah,
0: in that thread. But overall, it's a very great experience. But that pick six puts them right back in it, coach. I mean, they're within two possessions.

0: difficult non-region schedule. Not to say that the teams are going to play aren't difficult, but right. what they're used to facing when they get the region play versus who they're going to be going against.
1: The Chester News and Reporter on the artist formerly known as Twitter tells me that things are coming unraveled for Louisville. A safety after a bad snap makes it 28-22 Lake Wylie, and they get the ball back on the free kick.
0: Coach Pelham.
1: The Fighting Coach Pelhams. Liam Flynn hits a 20-yard field goal. He extends the River Bluff lead over AC Flora 17-7 with 7 minutes to go in the third quarter. The River Bluff Gators and head coach Perry Parks are now officially on Waffle House watch. But Coach Parks goes to Waffle House after wins.
0: Yeah, I would do that too. It's nice to walk into Waffle House after a win because everybody wants you there. Don't go after you lose.
1: It's a fair point. There are two Waffle Houses within a distance of your school.
0: Yes.
1: One's on the near the interstate though. So you're probably going to the one closer, which is right outside my neighborhood, by the way.
0: After airport wins, I would go to the one right there by the interstate.
1: Right down. I mean, you take a left out of the street and you're right there.
0: Yep. Oh, people, I'd wear the stuff in there. People love to have us. But after a loss.
1: After a loss, you just go home.
0: Yeah.
1: Was the rule still that you had to sleep on the couch?
0: The floor.
1: The floor. Excuse me. The floor.
0: Yeah, that's the rules. It should never change.
1: Is that a rule even if you're AD?
0: No.
1: Okay. I was about to say, drives a hard bargain.
0: No.
1: That event. That's tough business.
0: For those who don't know, the rule was always at my house, you have to win to sleep in the bed. If not, there's a bed made for you on the floor.
1: Was that the same for your wife's competitions and things?
0: No, she did not do that.
1: Okay, that's what I thought. Really quick, Ford, you might not have been listening, but I did update Captain Dave. A couple weeks ago on this station, there was conversation about Hardee's and the fact that Hardee's has bone-in fried chicken. Swansea's on the screen, so tie in. It is in Swansea. It's 21 minutes from my house. They have a Hardee's that serves bone-in fried chicken. Thanks to Thomas Grant, I can now confirm that two other Hardee's in South Carolina do the same thing, one in Bishopville and one in Hartsville. Both of them serve 4-piece, 6-piece, 8-piece, 12-piece family meals along with like 2-piece, 3-piece snacks, to which Captain Dave responded, road trip, and I agree. I think we got something brewing there. But three Hardee's in this state serve bone-in fried chicken.
2: Are we all going to fit in Dave's Beamer?
1: We can try. I don't know. I don't know if I really want
2: Dave driving.
1: No. I did tell you this is something interesting. When you told me that Dave was going to be producing, it took me back. When I started doing the show in 2020 from my house, because that's where I was and Tommy was at his, Captain Dave was the guy in my ear for 10 plus games that year. First time doing this show. Brought back a lot of memories him being here tonight.
2: It didn't scare you off?
1: I'm still here.
0: I'm on AI right now, seeing if AI knows who's got the fried chicken on the bone.
1: Good luck.
0: They don't.
1: AI will tell you that Swansea's the only one of only three in the whole world. Apparently, that's not true. There's one in Kellytown, for what it's worth. Hartsville.
0: Who is up 34-14?
1: Yes, they are rolling over the Blue Jackets of Ainer right now.
0: 35-14 now.
1: Going to the fourth quarter, Gaffney leads Burns 20-10. They got the ball. The Indians do. Third down and 8 at the Burns 21. 41-yard touchdown pass to King David. What an interesting name. And South Point's on the board. It is 35-7 Northwestern. The Blue Eagles are still up 14-2 over Nation Ford. They can't get anything going in the second half on offense. Wren leads 26-13 over Lugoff Elgin. By the way, at the half, Xavier Means, quarterback for Northwestern, was 6-for-8. 6 completions. Coach, 6. How many yards do you think he had in the air? 6 completions. Hmm. Don't high mark it.
0: 215?
1: 222. Nice job. Ding, ding, ding.
0: I just think about the big play offense they have.
1: Yeah.
0: I started doing averages in my head. I was doing math way too fast there. How about Conway? We talked about them earlier in Marlboro County. 24-22 Marlboro in the third.
1: Ooh. Conway's kind of scratched and clawed their way, kept themselves in that ball game. West Florence 20-7 over St. James.
0: St. James, led by Stephen Cagle, who came from Lexington, has done. I think he's won a couple games already.
1: St. James, yep.
0: He's doing a great job. Good for Stephen, son of Mark Cagle, former White Knoll head coach, and he's at Northside Christian now with Dean Howe.
1: Which again, as of last check, Northside Christian playing pretty well. Lugoff Elgin has answered on offense. 4:24 to go in the third quarter. Wren's lead is trimmed. It's now 26-20 in the third quarter.

0: Gilbert, by the way.
1: Gilbert just scored, according to Billy Williams, the AD at Chapin.
0: That's a good that's a good source.
1: Yeah.
0: That's also homecoming. Sometimes I wonder, is there any, we always say, oh, that's a terrible game to have for homecoming. And they schedule them a home. Do you guys even look at that when you say, oh, that's homecoming? Is it predetermined? How does that work?
1: So the tradition typically was like, you know, senior night, last home game, homecoming the game before. But there's other factors now that go into a homecoming with a school. When is the gym available for the dance? We had construction this year. We're doing roof construction, turf construction, all this stuff. So that had to be taken into consideration. You don't want to do homecoming too early in the year, you know. Sometimes it's good for the school if you do homecoming on a week where you don't have 5 days of shenanigans. You only have four, right? You had Monday off. And so this year we're doing homecoming and we have a Monday off that week. So it's less days for stuff that could be acted a fool. But yes, I would say that the
0: your kids don't do that at homecoming. Your kids are straight laced.
1: No, but you know, it's during the week. There's pranks and there's different stuff. So,
0: oh, yeah.
1: So there's a lot of factors looked into it. You know, during COVID, people started doing the senior nights earlier in the year. I prefer that. Then it's done. You don't have to worry about it during region play.
0: Some schools this year did senior night, opening night, first week.
1: We did that when I was at Asher Ridge during COVID, and we're actually doing senior night next week during Ridgeview before we get the region play at Whitehall.
0: Wouldn't you say that kind of cuts down on distractions?
1: Mm-hmm. Yeah, you want to go into region play and just
0: free flow.
1: Focus on, there's a lot of pressure. You got to play the seniors. It's their senior night. I mean, I think, to me, senior night is you get honored.
0: I don't have to play you.
1: Everyone's different. Everyone runs their programs the way they want to. But, you know, you don't want to, like for us this year, our second to last home game, we don't have school that Friday. Why would we do homecoming when we don't have school on Friday? We can't have the dance on a Saturday. So we had the flip.
0: It wouldn't make sense.
1: Yeah. So our last home game will be our homecoming game.
0: Oh, which is like still 2 weeks left to go in the season.
1: Yeah. It's week nine.
0: Yeah.
1: Against Chapin.
0: Ridgeview has extended their lead 13-3. 29-yard field goal over Rock Hill. Chapin had it fourth down, 1:45 to go in the third, and they are stopped. They met their match tonight. That offense was rolling. Hartsville leads Ainer 41-14 in that ball game.
1: Now they're rolling because it was 21-14 not too long ago, and now Hartsville's just got it going.
0: Thanks to... I always appreciate when the beat writers start tweeting real quick. This is from earlier, and I missed it, but the injury report is out. Gabriel Brownlow-Dindy is out. Maurice Brown, probable.
1: He had the touchdown last week.
0: He did. That was a great route, and again, a very slow-developing throw there and kind of made it a little bit more difficult than it needed to be.
1: I think I said last week there's always a Mo Brown that plays with the Gamecocks.
0: It's a very common name. It's a very common name. But Maurice Brown is one of my favorite players. Mo Brown's one of my favorite players right now. The neck roll, tight end, looks like a fullback. That just fits. Biggest news from Alabama side of things, Justin Hill, the linebacker's out. So is Desmond Umiazulu. Desu hasn't really made an impact at Alabama in so much that I was listening to a program that runs here after we get off the air, Chuck Oliver Show. And their beat writer couldn't even pronounce his name. So that tells me that he doesn't really have an impact on the program right now. So not really a big loss for them. No offense to Dez, he's a really great player, but he hasn't made an impact for them yet. So Alabama comes in pretty healthy, and the Gamecocks are overall very healthy. I don't think health is really the problem right now. Gaffney was in the red zone, and Burns stopped him. Turnover on downs. We're in the fourth quarter now, and Burns has the ball down two scores, trying to scratch and claw their way back in this one.
1: I think last year when I was here was the Burns-Irmo game when I did the show with y'all.
0: Yep,
1: and that was
0: that one
1: kind of similar, you know, down to the wire, close game, physical, back and forth.
0: Definitely.
1: So,
0: really quickly here, Joe Wedra from down in the Lowcountry says, I'm just throwing this out here. North Myrtle Beach junior kicker punter Nico Miller might be the best football player in Horry County. Unbelievable game here tonight. Punting has been elite. And that gives me a chance to remind you that Iowa plays Michigan tomorrow at 3:30. We'll come back. More of the high school football scoreboard show coming up on the game.
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1: Back on the High School Football Scoreboard Show, Justin Hall, Shane Fiddler, Terry Ford. Got a busy... there you go. Perfect segue for me to remind you that he will be back on the air tomorrow at 2 p.m. Gamecocks Game Day with Terry Ford and Tyler Head, a.k.a. the hardest working man in sports radio, Tyler Head, from O'Hara's, 131 Main Street in Lexington.
2: Good place.
1: The steam worker? Am I right on the sandwich
3: steel
1: name?
3: Worker, sir.
1: Steel worker. Oh, who cares what the name is? Best sandwich in the area.
3: It's filthy good.
1: Oh,
2: what's the fries everyone likes?
1: The truffle fries?
2: No, like the with the gravy on it.
1: Oh yeah, those are good.
3: Oh yeah, they're good too.
1: This is a really good restaurant.
3: That sandwich is insane. Everything is inside the bun. Coleslaw, French fries, corned beef. It's just stupid good.
1: It's a
2: good spot.
1: It's a really good spot. That's at 2 o'clock. They'll be on from 2 to 4. Ryan Brewer, who has been dubbed, by the way, a top four Gamecock of all time in this studio just today. We said top four Gamecock of all time just for impact because he brought Shane Fiddler to South Carolina because of his performance in the Outback
2: Being
1: Bowl.
2: Being Ohio State well. Twice really impacted a early high school Shane Fiddler to be interested in becoming a South Carolina Gamecock.
1: Look at that. And now he's here.
2: Yeah, grew up.
1: And that has impacted multiple high school football programs. Ryan Brewer did that. So make sure that gets added to Jay's
2: great girl
1: intro.
2: Soccer coach.
1: A Ryan great Brewer. Girl soccer coach. State champion.
2: Yeah, give the man his due.
3: Oh, and he Shane gets Fiddler's it. Entire house is covered in Ryan Brewer fence.
1: It just so happens.
2: Plug.
1: It just so happens. And then the network takes over at 4. Chris Miller takes there. He's doing Northwestern's football team right now. And then 7 o'clock, Alabama, South Carolina. You can... Once it gets 7 o'clock, you can do whatever you want. But I encourage you to listen from 2 to 4, and then 4 to 7.
2: What time's actual kickoff? 7:08?
1: 7:08, 7:10. Do we know who's on the call? Is it Joe Tess? No, Joe Tess does 3:30s now. It's ESPN at night. It's not Sean McDonough. I don't know who it is. I'll have to look. I'll have to look. Normally I know that ahead of time, but I don't know who it is. I don't know who it is tomorrow.
2: Miss Keith Jackson.
1: Vern
2: Lundquist, Brent Musburger, Keith. You know your game was big if you had Vern or Keith.
1: Well, yeah, that 3:30 CBS was hallowed ground. Carolina wasn't on there very often. When they were, they typically played well.
2: Yeah.
1: Wren has stretched it again. They just scored. They lead Lugoff Elgin 33-20. Abbeville leads 56-12, and the clock will begin running.
2: North Myrtle Beach final, 22-7 over Wilson.
1: I'm trying to think of the last time we had a coach on the coach's corner that lost their ball game that night. Just saying.
2: And Victor Floyd needs to be on the coach's corner.
1: We'll set it up. 21-13. I know a guy. We'll set it up. 21-13, Chesney leads Blue Ridge. Fort Mill continuing to pile it on. Chapin has gone back out in front. Fourth lead change of the game. The Eagles lead Gilbert 24-21. Just starting the fourth quarter of play. But they did have a player ejected after the extra point.
2: And I'll tell you what, that is not a fun thing on the paperwork side. That not having a lot of people know how the process goes, but you got to immediately fill out paperwork when you get back to the school or after the game.
1: So I say how immediately?
2: I mean, you want to get it in before the ref does, because the ref's going to submit paperwork too. And then you got to submit film, you got to submit statements and try to get it rescinded. And, most of the time you're not going to unless you got, one year I had a kid at Waccamaw get accused of punching an official. Well, we didn't have nothing on the huddle, the game film. We found security cam footage from the stadium proving that he did not even come close to the official. The official just felt it wrong.
1: Here's a Bruder film.
2: And then he got his suspension lifted.
1: Unbelievable. Let's go to the phones, 803-404-6100. Willie, back on with us. He's got a final score. Go ahead, Willie.
4: Yes, I do have a final score, and this time the score's legit. It is Woodland over Whale Branch, 48-0.
1: Woodland over Whale Branch, 48-0. And yep. That 56-48 might have been a little far-fetched, but now we got a final score.
4: Yeah, yes, it is far-fetched. And by the way, that's Whale Branch all the way out of Seabrook, South Carolina. That's Beaufort County.
1: It is. Thank you, Willie. Appreciate it. I'll tell you this. if you get a chance to, I don't get a chance to go to these stadiums on Friday night, but what you can do is when you take a road trip and you're traversing this great state of ours, drive through the small towns.
2: That's a goal of mine, to hit every small town.
1: Drive through. Okay, here's what you do. We, on our on our beach trip this year, instead of hopping on 26 to get to 95 to then get to the state line to Georgia, we just went back roads. And you know the back roads I'm talking about. Just leave right
2: through, like, Branchville and Bowman and...
1: through, yeah, Denmark, Oler, yep. Norway. Mm-hmm. I visited Norway. It was great.
2: That area is cool. You got the train tracks that line the town. And, you know, every 10 minutes, 15 minutes, you hit a different small town. So cool.
1: And the small town typically has the signs of the high school and the football team that plays there. Like, yep. It is that core. Yep. I'm encouraging you to do that.
2: If you ever drive into Abbeville, that's one of the coolest. The big sign says, we're state champs. That's what we do here. And it's like, oh, you are.
1: That's what Abbeville is known for.
2: And all the small towns probably have a Hardee's with bone-in fried chicken.
1: Likely.
3: Oh, speaking of that. Patrick just called in from Sumter saying the Hardee's in Sumter does have the bone-in chicken.
2: Wish I knew that before we
1: played. All right, we are collecting. Remember when it was said by AI, this is why you shouldn't trust AI a lot, it said 3 worldwide. We now have 4 spots in the state.
2: I think that's your new Revolutionary War standings, is the fried chick bone-in fried chicken at Hardee's standings. You got Hartsville, Sumter.
1: All right, well, you know what we have to do for that. Let's put that in the pot. Let's think about it for 2027.
3: Mm-hmm. Here we go.
1: The coveted Hardee's chicken leg.
3: I like it.
1: I like it a lot.
3: I'm just thinking, high school football scoreboard show, road trips to each Hardee's with bone-in chicken. We do the show.
2: Sign me up. Do it during the bye week next year.
3: Shane's in.
1: He's going to leave his AD job. Just come do this. All for the fried chicken. All for the fried chicken. And if you have a bad show, you'll just sleep on the floor. See how that works? Speaking of Sumter, you can't script radio better than this. Frank Richardson calls his own number, 18-yard touchdown run. The Gamecocks of Sumter have tied it with Dorman 28-28 to start the fourth quarter. Drew Marlow about to get a SIG win at Sumter.
2: He'll get a lot.
1: He'll get a lot of them. This will be the first one, I think. I'm trying to think who their 3 wins are.
2: Big White Knolls won.
1: Well, that's a signature win.
2: They getting into region play like this, you know, their region, they got Ridgeview. That's going to be a war.
1: Don't let them get hot.
2: Gray Collegiate, Blythewood, Spring Valley. That's a good region.
1: It's a very good region. These regions are very balanced as it stands. Let's see. Their wins this year, they won 3 in a row. White Knoll, West Florence. Man, Marlo just has her number, huh? And at Crestwood. And they lost to Dutch Fork last week. They were competitive with Dutch Fork early.
2: Yeah, and they played till 2 a.m.
1: Yeah, what are you going to do?
2: Being an away team stuck in a locker room really stinks. People don't understand how hard it is. You don't have access to the resources you would at home. If you're at your home locker room, you're used to those bathrooms. You can go to the spaces that you've gone. You can walk up, you know, at Dutch Fork, you can walk up to the team room. There's different things. When you're the away team in that locker room, you're stuck. Imagine being in a rain delay at Somerville. The locker room's as big as the room we're in.
1: Imagine going in to make it a 2-score ball game and a conference game, and then lightning happens, and you don't play for 2.5 hours. Then you lose by 8 points. Chapel Hill.
2: Oh, yeah.
1: Imagine that. That's crazy. Anyway, Wren leads Lugoff Elgin 33-20. The Demons will start the fourth quarter on their own 43, facing a 4th-and-2. You got to go for it. You got to go for it. Ben Lippin has a 10-3 lead over Heathwood Hall with 48 seconds to play in the ball game. There were only 2 possessions total in the third quarter in that ball game. Ball held once by each team. That's it. By the way, just a heads up, South Florence and North Myrtle Beach play in like 2 weeks.
2: It's going to be a good one.
1: That's going to be fun. Dutch Fork leads 35-7 going to the fourth quarter. I mentioned Frank Richardson earlier, if you didn't hear, just a few moments ago, if you missed it earlier, Frank Richardson, quarterback at Sumter, committed to play running back at Maryland for Mike Loxley. Great get by the Terps. But I don't think Loxley's going to be the head coach next year. So.
2: We talked about this earlier.
1: Yeah.
2: I think you're going to see less head coaching changes going forward because you're NIL was more important than buying out a coach, paying the new. There's only so many dollars to go around.
1: Yeah, but it's Mike Loxley.
3: I will start the GoFundMe page to get rid of Mike Loxley. at Maryland.
1: Can I start the GoFundMe page to get rid of the helmets and go back to the old ones? Is that possible?
3: I'm down with that.
1: I want to go back to Terps.
3: I like that.
1: How's Ralph Friedgen doing, by the way?
3: Bring back Ralph.
1: Seriously.
2: He did a great Ralph. Job.
1: Fear the turtle.
2: Bring back Frank. Fear the
1: I tell you what.
2: Frank Wycheck days.
1: I tell you what. There were few better ACC matchups than Clemson, Maryland back in the day. Those games were just fun.
2: Back in the 10-team ACC.
1: Oh, my gosh. Those were really fun football games to watch, especially as somebody who rooted against one of those teams. They're just fun.
2: What's the best helmet in college football? Because I have my answer.
1: Right now?
2: Period. Florida.
1: I was going to say Florida.
2: That's my answer. They're the best overall uniform.
1: Best overall uniform?
2: Helmet, uniform, everything. Florida.
1: Clover leads Nation Ford 14-2 going to the fourth quarter. Let's take a quick break. We'll come back. Let me think about that. I want to make sure I'm educated in my answer. More of the High School Football Scoreboard Show coming up on the game.
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1: Back on the High School Football Scoreboard Show, wrapping up hour number three. Still got an hour to go, and Clemson doesn't play for another 45 minutes. Plenty of action left to go in high school football as games are starting to hit the home stretch, as one Elijah Campbell has dubbed this time. It is the witching hour on a Friday night. Let's go back out to the phones, 803-404-6100. He is quickly catapulting his way up the standings of calls. Willie back with us. He is holding the reins. What you got for us, Willie?
4: King of the ring, my friend.
1: Nice. Well done. Well done. See what you did.
4: That's right. You mentioned the best looking uniforms. Well, from a tradition standpoint, I like Notre Dame's uniform, the gold helmet sleeve, navy blue jerseys, and the gold pants. Best overall uniform, that goes down to that team from Dade County, Florida, the Miami Hurricanes, better known as the U.
2: Switching to Nike next year.
1: Thanks, Willie. Appreciate
4: That's
1: it.
4: Right.
1: I toyed with Miami in my head. I toyed with Florida State. I think the best helmet is Florida. The Gator script is just solid. Best overall uniform. I don't know. The black on black right now in Williams-Brice looks really good. That's sharp. But I'm going to go with Texas. It's a very simple helmet. I like the numbers on the back the way they have them. And I think it looks good. That does remind me of a funny story, though. We talked to Corey Jenkins earlier about his Lou Holtz-isms and how they slip out. Every time I think of helmets, I think about the story that I was told by one Eric Kimry about Lou Holtz putting on a Tennessee helmet in a team meeting. Does this scare you? It's just a helmet with a T. The 100,000 people, they shouldn't scare you. Yeah. I hope they honor Lou here soon. I don't know if there are any plans for that.
2: How great was it when he was on college football and he did a little Lou Holtz pep talk?
1: College football final from Dr. Lou? Yeah, I lived for that. Yeah, I lived for that.
2: That was great.
1: That was the golden era for me.
2: That was.
1: Of ESPN. No question.
2: Update from Chapin AD, Billy Williams, 28-24, Gilbert.
1: Oh, boy. Got an update from Marlboro County and Conway. Marlboro County 33, Conway 30. 8:37 to go in the fourth.
2: Nick Pelham, 4-1. Big win over Louisville.
1: The Fighting Nick Pelhams, 4-1. That's a team. That's a brand new program.
2: No seniors.
1: A few juniors.
2: Didn't have a place to practice or anything until mid-July.
1: I did see a post. This is not the same situation, but it reminds me, of building a program from scratch. I just saw Marshall's football program just tweeted about the play that they ran to beat, I think it was Xavier, after the crash.
2: Yeah.
1: Like how you had to build, how Matthew McConaughey had to build that program back. great movie. Top five for me in terms of football movies. It reminds me of that, but not in the tragic reason why. Just having to build a program and get them to buy in and get them to believe. And they ran into South Point. That's their loss, by the way, is South Point. That's a lot of people's losses, by the way.
2: Except they scored against them.
1: They did.
2: Which I don't think anyone was expecting them to do that.
1: Oh, no. We certainly weren't. Not on this program. No offense. By the way, just a quick update here from our buddy Chapel Fowler, who's one of those gotcha guys. Christopher Vezina is suited up, but wearing a brace on his left arm. But he is suited up, and he is throwing on the field. But he won't play tonight, of course. Loris leads Crestwood. The Knights are down 37-22. That one, 10 minutes to go in the ball game. Yeah, that score was on fourth and goal for Gilbert, by the way, Coach. Fourth and goal, and they ran a little sweep out of the Wildcat formation to give them a 28-22.
2: How about this? Philip Blocka, the AD at Aiken, just text me, 21-14, Strom Thurmond, 8 minutes left.
1: Run that score by me again?
2: Strom Thurmond, 21, Aiken, 14, 8:09 left.
1: Look at Aiken. Started off 3-0, hit a little skid. I think they've lost two straight. Then here they are. What I just said might have been the best team in the state outside of 5A. Mm-hmm. Giving them a run. That's the beauty of it. You never know what you're going to get on a Friday night in this state. It's a pretty wide gap. Final score from Wade Hanton of the Upstate. Chapman continues to roll. They're now 6-0. 47-0 winners over the Generals of Wade Hampton. The Cavaliers of Dorman have scored 13 points in the last minute and 15 seconds. They've stretched it. It's 41-28 over Sumter with 9:44 to go. Nick Means, 6 yards out, his third score. That was after they turned a turnover into a touchdown. Final score from Blythewood. Lexington gets the win, 28-21.
2: Find a way.
1: You just do it. How about this? Down in Batesburg-Leesville, they're going to overtime.
2: Wow, what a comeback.
1: Clinton and Batesburg-Leesville tied at 28 and going to overtime. Westwood with a touchdown. They've cut the score, but it's still 49-21 with they're in the fourth quarter there. And I feel obligated as an unbiased reporter to let you know that the Yankees lead the Orioles 6-1.
2: I know. I got the game cast up.
1: Okay.
2: We're worried about the first game of the doubleheader.
1: Ben Lippin gets the win over Heathwood Hall tonight, 10-3. 48 seconds left, and Ben Lippin got a 20-yard touchdown run by Michael Trainum to improve on to 5-1 on the season. Heathwood Hall, the Highlanders, fall to 3-3. I have seen nothing, so if you have something, 803-404-6100, never mind. This is the game I was just talking about. I hit refresh, and here it is. Hammond, 17. Northwood, 10. Final. And the Skyhawks knock off the defending Skeeza 4A state champions on the road and improve to 6-0. The revenge tour continues.
2: Never doubt Skyhawks.
1: Ever.
2: They've got to be them and Dutch Fork are the most every year you can count on programs in the state.
1: And they're doing it in such a different way than they did with Kimry. Yeah, and Abbeville. They're doing it in such a different way than how Kimry did it.
2: Then that shows you, that goes to show you the buy-in of the community and the administration to being good. They're doing it in a different way. It had to be done this way for it to be good. It can be done a different way and still be good.
1: Because they were, and not to say that they didn't play defense, they weren't in a lot of shootouts, let's be serious. A lot of running clocks over at Eden Stadium back in my day. But they were scoring, man. They were just drawing up plays. I felt like Kimry was just drawing up plays in the dirt.
2: He was so impressive. He would be on the sideline, and he would know who was going to be open before the snap and would yell out to the quarterback
1: who
2: the ball was going to go to.
1: Yes, the windows of the press box were open. I heard it. Yes. Yes.
2: Right. I wonder how the Baylor school's doing tonight. They play Macaulay next week. Big one. I'm sure it'll be on TV if you get a chance to watch it or record it and watch it later. That's a big national high school football game.
1: And we can all say we knew Eric Kimry when. It is pretty impressive what they did there. And now what Coach Wheeler is doing there, they've changed it. Like I said, coming into tonight, they had 29 sacks as a defense. Hugh Manning had 14 alone. And the defense had scored 8 touchdowns. The defense had scored 56 points. There are some teams in this state that hadn't scored 56 points on offense.
2: And they did something this year they normally don't do. They played a local public school, 3A, and won.
1: Yeah. And they've gone up and played Gaffney.
2: Yes.
1: And some other teams. They've done that, which was encouraging. They did play that Sunday game that one year against that team from Pennsylvania. That didn't go well.
2: Southern Columbia, yeah, they were traditional power growing up.
1: Yeah, they're pretty good. Looking really quick, since we're on the Eric Kimry track, I'm trying to get their schedule pulled up to see who they played tonight. They played Trinity on a couple weeks ago, but looking to see who they play tonight. They might have the night off. No, they played Montgomery Bell Academy, and they won 45-17. That's the final. They're really good.
2: Yeah, they are.
1: They're really, really good.
2: His brother is the wrestling coach. Kyle is the wrestling coach at White Knoll. And
1: yes.
2: I get my Baylor updates often. I know he's going to the Macaulay game next week. I like to go up there sometime with him and watch him. I think that's the atmosphere is cool. They got great players.
1: Great scenery.
2: Yeah.
1: Great scenery up there. Final score from Bishop England. The Battling Bishops move to 6-0. They win 42-0 tonight.
2: Give Hunter Connor Tyler credit for scheduling that game.
1: Yeah, no kidding. No kidding.
2: Jermaine Derrickoff's not scared to play anybody.
1: No, he's not. HKT's having a different year than maybe in years past. I'm going to put it that way.
2: But again, you don't know how 1A is going to shake out until the brackets are released. You don't know, because 1A is going to be split into two. It's not like Abbeville's just in the way.
1: One final score here before we take a break. Lou Bejak getting me with a tease. Chapin's facing third down at the 10-yard line. 53 seconds left. They trail by 4. They need a touchdown to win. We'll find out what happens. Fourth and final hour coming up right here on the game.
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0: Fourth and final hour of the program on this beautiful Friday night in the state of South Carolina. Some of the best high school football pound for pound in the country. Justin Hall, Shane Fiddler, Terry Ford at Master Control. Shout out Jalen Tart. We'll be back next week. Well, he's got to wear the Chapin shirt next week. I wore it this week. He's got to wear it next week. I'll make sure he has it. Don't worry. A couple of scores for you as we round the bend here going into the final hour, and this is where it really gets going here. 803-446-6100.
1: The witching hour?
0: Yeah, we're in the heart of it right now. Chapin trailing Gilbert 28-24. They just called their last timeout. They have the ball on the Gilbert 19. One last shot here for the Chapin Eagles. It is now 4th and 16 with 4 seconds left on the road at Gilbert in Gilbert, America. Final score from Burns. Burns one time trailed 10-0. Final score, Gaffney 20, Burns 17. Burns drove all the way down to the 34-yard line for a final play, but the pass was caught, but short of the goal line at the 5 as time expired. So Burns has their St. Louis Rams moment. They lose, or their Tennessee Titans moment, excuse me, against St. Louis Rams. They lose 20-17 to the Indians of Gaffney, who suddenly you look up and Gaffney is sitting at 4-1.
1: In 4A this year.
0: Correct. We're setting up for a Gaffney West Side Upper State 4A possible.
1: Well, South Point's there.
0: T.L. Hanna's there.
1: Yep.
0: Indian Land's there.
1: Mm-hmm. A lot of good football teams in the upstate this year.
0: Mm-hmm. Greer also. Keep an eye. Greer's a really good football team. Again, it all depends on that bracket.
1: And this year, the bracket will be more balanced because we will be seeded by your merit, not by geography and randomness.
0: I like meritocracies. I find those to be worthwhile. Let's see here if the scoreboards will update for me. Oh, no wonder I was on an actual page. That makes sense. Like, why is it the same person posting? We are in overtime between Clinton and Batesburg-Leesville. It is 28-28. I don't know where I would rank that upset, but I'd rank it kind of high if Batesburg-Leesville were able to pull that one off. Let's see if we have an update. Nope. They're just in the midst of it, and we're in the dark. That's also the beauty of the high school football segment, is I can't just flip a channel on and see the ticker at the bottom of the screen. Ain't got that. Sorry. You're just in the dark a little bit, and you have to wait. Let's see here. Marlboro County and Conway. Whew. I don't want to say brouhaha, but a little extracurricular stuff going on down there in that one. We'll keep an eye on that ball game.
1: It stinks when things happen like that.
0: Yeah, it's not good. Not good. Hartsville leads Ainer 48-22. Palmetto up on Carolina High and Academy 45-7. Blackville Hilda and Portal. Out of Portal, Georgia. Where is Portal, Georgia? Now I've got to know. Where in the world is...
1: I'm sure people have you been saying Portal, Georgia. Like, everyone's mind immediately goes to transfer portal.
0: Oh, that's where my mind went. It is... Portal is a small rural town in Bullock County, Georgia. That clears mud. It is known... it is just northwest of Statesboro. So basically where Houston and Willie Fritz are.
1: I think that you missed the most important question about Portal, Georgia.
0: Which is?
1: Do they have a Hardee's with bone-in fried chicken?
0: Probably. Well, I don't know. The town is... No, probably not, because the town is roughly 2.1 square miles. Probably not enough room for the Hardee's. The population is 700 people. It's a two-hour drive from here, 2.5. And the surrounding towns, Statesboro, Valdosta, it is known as the Turpentine City. Turpentine City.
1: There is a Hardee's on 612 Northside Drive East in Portal, Georgia.
0: But do they have each click on
1: the We'll find out next year on the roadshow.
0: We're going to go down to Portal, Georgia. We're going to enter the transfer portal. I've got a final score for you from Gilbert. Thank you to Kale. Fourth down pass is batted down. Gilbert defeats Chapin 28-24. Now, who's to blame for that loss? Is it Oz or is it me wearing a Chapin shirt? Is it the bad juju from a 51-0 loss? I don't know. It's a little strange.
1: Another great high school football game.
0: Oh, a fantastic one. There's no question about it. There's zero question. That game was back and forth, four lead changes throughout. Great game and a great atmosphere. It's fantastic. Lakeview and Fairmont. Lakeview leads Fairmont 43-14. Hannah Pamplico, the Fighting Josh Turners, defeat Hemingway tonight 42-0. Carver's Bay, trails Johnsonville 14-7. The Trojans of Cross defeated the Fighting Xavier Leggetts of Mullins 55-0. Baptist Hill shutting out Ridgeland right now 28-0. Final score between North Central and Chesterfield. Here's another great ball game. 21-20 final score. North Central gets the win. Let's go to the phones. 803-404-6100. He was on the coach's corner with Elijah Campbell earlier today. And coach, I don't want to take credit. This show doesn't want to take credit. But we have a pretty good streak going right now of coaches winning after being on our program. So congratulations. Great win for you guys. Second stint at the program. And here you sit, still undefeated as we head to the month of October.
2: Appreciate it. Thank you all for having me on. If that's the case, I'll be on the show again next week too.
0: See, this is what we do. We just make sure we get recurring guests. So, I mean, you talked with Elijah about this, and folks heard it earlier today. If they weren't listening, you can go back and listen on the live stream. Just rewind it after the show's over instead of watching Clemson. You're back at the program for the second time, but you've had a lot of stops in between. Just talk about what it's been like to be back at North Myrtle and back coaching the Chiefs and to get a win like this heading toward and into region play and heading into the month of October as we round the bend here in the season.
2: It's great being back. Community's been great. Kids have been great. This is kind of every place I've been to, I've kind of had some kind of connection, but it's kind of neat coming back to being at a place that I coached at before. I got, former players coming around. Even got some former player kids coming up in the middle schools. So, that's a neat experience. But, getting another win tonight in our region is big, fun on the road, playing at a tough place like Wilson, very athletic team. We didn't play, but we played good enough to get the win. And then, to be sitting 2-0 with a nut going back home, being back at home next week with another region game against West Florence, good.
1: Coach Wilbright, Coach Fiddler here, man. We just had the anniversary of the prison lifts.
2: Oh, yeah. That was another good game.
1: That was a good game for you. So looking at your schedule coming up, West Florence, Conway, South Florence, Myrtle Beach, and Never Lets Up. How do you keep the kids focused week after week?
2: I think it's, we celebrate these wins on our trips back on the bus or in the locker room right after the game. But, Saturday morning, I send a message out. And we move on to the next opponent. We kind of get refocused on what we got to do that week. Once we get past these, we really don't talk about what happened this week, what we did, what success we had, and things like that. We go back to 0-0. We stay focused with the kids. Make sure we'll work coaching them just as hard as we did. Because that's a big part of it too. As coaches, you can't get complacent and be satisfied where you're at, because at the end of the day, we still got four very tough region games, and, we're sitting 2-0 now, but easily be sitting in, 4 weeks, 2-4. But next week's big for us. We got a bye week after next week, so to go in next week and play really well and come out with a win going into a bye week to get healthy for our last push with those three teams we have at the end could be big for us.
0: Coach, you've had stops in different parts of the state. And I don't want to take away from the performance tonight, but you've been at Clover, you've been at Lexington, you've been at North Myrtle Beach, just to name some stops. I always look across the state and say, man, I feel like ball games played down on the coast are just different than the ones played in the upstate. And Midland's flavor of football is just different than the PD. Is there something to that? Or is just the environments, the way teams are constructed, the kind of different athletes that are there? Have you seen that in your different stops, that the games kind of play out different ways depending on what area of the state you're in?
2: Not as much. I mean, I think that's kind of a what happens down here is some people come down here and say, oh, it's beach kids. They can't win and things like that. And they're just kids. I mean, it's no different when I was at Lexington. Heck, we had a bottle of water right there, and we had just as many kids on the lake every day. Everybody said lake kids, but, we won there.
0: You did.
2: So it's no different. Kids are kids. You got to coach them up. You got to create a culture to where it doesn't matter where you live and things like that. So I think the biggest thing is being about different areas of the state. I would say the recruiting is way worse in the upstate of South Carolina than it is down in this end of that state. Not that it's not going on, but the upstate's the wild, wild west of recruiting high
1: school. Coach Wilbright's not scared to get on the old head coach group chat and let people know he's not happy about how it's going.
2: Yeah.
0: No, he's not. I could tell. Coach, I appreciate it, as always. Yep. Love talking to you. Thank you so much for joining us on the Coach's Corner. Elijah was telling me he had a blast talking with you. And if there's one person that loves talking ball, it's the guy you talk to on the Coach's Corner, let me tell you. So we appreciate it. And come back anytime. We'll be glad to get you a win next week heading into the bye.
2: Definitely. Appreciate y'all.
0: That's Coach Perry Wilbright. North Myrtle Beach Chiefs are undefeated still, and they are sitting now at 6-0. We have a final score from Batesburg-Leesville. Coach, Batesburg-Leesville just got their first win of the season. Batesburg-Leesville takes down the Clinton Red Devils 35-28 in overtime.
1: That's nice to get going into region play. Everyone take a deep breath, get a win.
0: Oh, yeah. Let's go back out to the phones, 803-404-6100. Coach David Hall joins us on the line. Coach, congratulations.
3: Yeah, how we doing?
0: How you doing tonight?
1: Okay.
3: Hey, good to see y'all, man. Appreciate y'all having me on.
1: Hey, good win, man. You keep it rolling down there at Bishop Bingham. I was just gloating you up about how good of a job you're doing down there.
3: Yeah, I appreciate it, man. We're trying to keep it together and stay healthy, and it was good to get another win on the road.
0: Yep. I mean, Coach, you've had it rolling last year. Congratulations, you were a Patriot League division winner. You don't know what that means, but we know, and that was fine. We created our own league.
3: I appreciate that.
0: And I love the logo, by the way, the old school battling bishops, one of my favorites. But what is the buy-in into the program now? This is year on year on year of success, and as you continue to have this ball rolling, what have you seen over the course of your time down at Bishop England as folks have become more and more entrenched in your program, your philosophy, and your way of doing this?
3: Yeah, you know, I think, you know, everybody says in the off season you commit to the weight room, but these guys really did. We got multiple guys bench pressing over 400 pounds, multiple guys squatting over 400 pounds, and I think it's really helping us with a defense that's led by a lot of seniors right now. And I told them very early on, the defense is going to lead us to where we want to go. And the offense is slowly getting better every single week. We still got to clean up some things, but I'm proud of how they're playing on both sides of the ball right now, and they're getting after it. It's fun to watch. And it's fun to watch these guys fly around every Friday night.
1: Coach Hall, you know, you guys, your region, you know, you're going to have Hanahan in there. You're going to have some other teams. You're going to have to, you know, play Oceanside Collegiate. A lot of big games coming up. What's the message you're giving your guys every week so we can stay on track and get to where you need to be? Because not only you have to play them in region, you have to beat those guys in the playoffs too.
3: Yeah, no question. And it kind of goes back to our motto of strike the stone every single day. It's from a Jacob Reese poem where it's the stonecutter mentality. It's not the first strike. It's not the 100th strike, it's that 101st strike. So every single day, we're trying to get better every single day and play the game that we have that week. So we have North Charleston come up. We're excited to get into region play because this is where it all makes – this is where the money's made right here. So we got to play well and then hopefully go on the road, get a win, and then go to our bye week and finish up the season strong with Oceanside, Georgetown, and Hanahan. So it's going to be good to have two or three of those at home. But I'm excited. We got to take care of 1-0 next week, start region play the right way, because we know North Charleston is they're well coached, so we got to be ready for them.
0: No question about that, Coach. Congratulations on the win. You guys are playing really well. And we look forward to seeing how this thing continues to roll as we head into the month of October. Hard to believe we're already there, and I think we're safe to say that we shouldn't be dealing with any more of these weather issues down the stretch. So, fingers crossed.
3: Yeah, I'm glad the wet bulb is gone.
1: That's right.
3: It's good to have a sweatshirt. It's good to have a sweatshirt on tonight. So it's awesome. So I appreciate you guys having me on, and go Bishops.
0: That's Coach Hall.
1: Coach, keep it up.
0: It's Coach Hall from the Battling Bishops of Bishop England. All right, let's go ahead and get this out of the way. Let's go to Mark. Mark's on with us.
4: Possibly. Boys.
0: All right. So,
4: a couple things. First of all, you look amazing in Chapin gear.
0: Thank you.
4: And I got you the other one, too. Give that one to Jalen.
0: Yes. He'll have it next week.
4: Fez Jack is a jinx. Every time he comes to a Chapin game, we don't do that well. So get Fez Jack off the Chapin schedule.
1: I'll make sure he's at the White Knoll Chapin game.
4: Yeah. But as you can tell, I'm not upset. What an amazing high school football game. This is what high school football is all about. An amazing atmosphere. Both, you know how well Chapin travels. Both mm-hmm. stands packed to the gills. The band's playing. The two teams are playing as hard as they possibly could. Just a tremendous high school football game. I'm so proud of Chapin. They're two. Hey, Justin, their two road losses are to Lugoff Elgin, which is 28-25 late in the fourth quarter. It got away from them late. And they were on the 10-yard line here going in to win the game. Mm. Had a really bad holding call and then a false start. So, you know, I'm so proud of these kids from where they've come from to where they are today. Just a tremendous high school football game. Again, the line played well. Harper Ellerby and our other kid running back just pounding the ball at Gilbert all night. We must have had over 200 yards, I would think.
1: Now, Mark, your AD did a great job keeping us updated on the score now.
4: Oh, okay.
1: Give her the credit.
4: Yeah. Okay, well, that's good. I'm usually the reporter, but I saw Bezjack there right when the game started, so I said, I'm going to take the night off. So
0: you
4: I
0: should.
4: Took the
0: night off. That's good, good, good for
4: again,
0: you.
4: But again, man, couldn't be prouder. I mean, you could just tell how different the program is now with Coach Helms in charge mm-hmm. and we had him, babe. We had him. We were on the 10-yard line with about a minute 30 left. And all hell broke loose in a bad way. But we were ready to go in. Props to Gilbert. What a well-coached football team. Nice community here. You know, this is the first time they've played since 2009. Just what a great atmosphere. It's so fun coming to stadiums you don't really get to go to that often. But 28-24, unfortunately, Gilbert over Chapin. We start region next week. Looking forward to it because, again, Chapin's back, my friends. See you later.
0: That's Mark. Thank you, bud. Appreciate it. And I might wear this again at some point. I know we got folks waiting on the line. Let's take a quick break. We'll come back and get full conversations right after this right here on the High School School Board Show on the game.
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9: 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I was not able to keep up with her. If you're somebody

0: from Hard Tonight.
1: Yes. Did I just hear a Jacob Reese reference? You call us back.
0: That must have been you doing that one.
2: Might have been. I don't know.
1: Yes, it was a yes, yes. The guy made a Jacob Reese reference about a poem. Amazing. 107.5.
0: Listen, Coach Pelham is an astute scholar of English.
2: Fair.
0: You got to know that about him. You know, Coach Pelham, I'm looking at the RPI standings. I see you guys. I mean, you're ahead of Irmo. You're ahead of Conway, Myrtle Beach, all these great teams and with a first-year program. What's the message to these guys week in, week out that you're giving this? I mean, you have no seniors.
1: We have no seniors. We have a small junior class, too. You know, we're just they just keep fighting and they just keep showing up. I'm kind of surprised that they keep showing up, to be honest with you. Because it's, you know, we tell them it's not fun. Practice is not fun. We've hit our 80th practice already for the year. It's a testament to them. So kids in this area, the families in this area, they're the most wonderful people I've ever met. They're hardworking. They're great people, great families, tremendous kids. But they just keep showing back up and keep working. And, you know, I don't know as much as I was hoping this week, but we still keep improving every day.
2: Coach, first time with these kids, it's their first time playing for you. There's no pipeline set up, right? They haven't been in your system that you've applied for them since the middle school days, anything of that. What's your message to them now as they get ready to go into their first October, where you guys now have 4 weeks? This marathon is quickly becoming a sprint to the finish and a sprint to whatever lies ahead at the end of October. What's your message to them about balancing that urgency with still as a very young team and a very young program, just staying within themselves and to continue to bang on the fundamentals?
1: Yes, absolutely. I mean, that's what it's about. We got to tackle, we got to block. Our offensive coaching staff done a great job with them this year. Our offensive line has improved maybe more than any group I've ever seen. If you'd have told me, well, you know, that we even won a game last March, I would have told you you're crazy. But, you know, our offensive coaching staff has done a great job. Our offensive players have done a real good job. Our offensive line has continued to improve. We've got a couple great quarterbacks. We've got some great skill players. And our defense, they're lining up sometimes correctly, but we got to make sure we get some tackling.
0: The corners.
1: Tackle the guy with the ball, please.
2: I say that every Saturday right now, Coach. I said that last week a lot.
1: Tackle the guy with the ball.
2: Yeah, just tackle the guy
0: with
2: the
0: ball. It's
1: not hard. I think it was in How the Other Half Lives by Jacob Reese, correct?
0: Oh, my God. It's not hard, Coach.
2: Coach Pelham, it is always such a joy, such a pleasure to have you on the program. I'm going to make sure we're going to reach out to you because I know Elijah Campbell, he's big time for us now. But I know he'd love to have you on the Coach's Corner, so I'll make sure I'll hit you up about that. Congratulations on the win. Go enjoy it. And you get to welcome Nation Ford to town next week. So best of luck as you start the month of October.
1: Yes, sir. It's about to get really difficult and a big step up of competition. But hopefully our kids enjoy it and start to enjoy the notoriety and success that is coming with our hard work. Thank you.
0: Talk to you later.
2: That's Coach Nicholas Pelham, Lake Wylie Chargers. First-year program. Never had a program before. And they're 4-1. Let's stay on the phones, 803-404-6100. Our buddy Nathan Martin from Camden, historic Zemp Stadium, was the site of a great matchup tonight. Nathan, I'll go ahead and steal a little bit of your shine. Two of the most historic programs in state history in high school football played a game tonight. And, it wasn't exactly close. Tell us more.
3: It was not. It was the first time these two teams had met since 1931. They played in 30 and 31. Camden shut them out both times. Not a shutout tonight, but just a really good performance, getting that bad taste out of our mouth. From last week, we went down to the field and was talking to some of the players before the game, and you could just tell they were laser focused and ready to not only get back to the oldest ongoing or oldest high school football stadium in the state, but just get back home and get that taste out of their mouth. And I think we punted twice in the first half, and just very efficient offensively. Grayson Brent finished 9 of 15 for 180 yards, 3 touchdowns. We had 3 different running backs that scored a touchdown, and Ethan Drayford took a 75-yard kickoff to the house. I was kind of shocked on one of those touchdowns. Isaiah Smith is one of our big playmakers, and he can absolutely fly. And we lined up in a 4 wide receiver set, and Swansea had –

0: Nobody on Isaiah. So probably the easiest touchdown pass Grayson Rentz ever had. He just threw it out in the flat, and then he took it, I think, 55 or 60 yards to the house. Swansea's got a really good athletic quarterback and a really good running back, but they just couldn't throw the ball that much. I think they ran for 170 yards on 40 carries. So once they got back, you know, down a couple of scores, we kind of felt like we had them where we wanted them, and just a good bounce back win. And I'm glad I don't have a 3-hour ride home tonight. So that makes it a little sweeter.
1: That's also good.
2: Yeah. We got to watch it on the TV all night.
1: Yeah, it
2: looked like y'all were having fun.
1: Yeah, good win for Camden and the start of region play, Nathan. Appreciate it. Thank you for always giving us a shout. Win, lose, or draw. A lot of winning, though, for Camden. So we appreciate you just giving us a shout every single week.
0: And I have confirmed that the Hardee's does indeed over in that area does still sell the bone-in pork chop.
1: Oh. The bone-in pork chop.
2: That's a different division. That's not
1: The bone-in pork chop. Confirm that I just heard that correctly.
0: Yes.
1: All right.
0: It's a sandwich.
1: It's a bone-in pork chop sandwich.
0: Yes. It is very, very good.
1: He can confirm.
0: Yes.
1: Thank you, Nathan.
0: Looking forward to next week. Gilbert and Camden, no love lost between these two. So next week ought to be good.
1: Well, that's a good segue, Nathan. We appreciate it. Thank you, sir. Let's stay on the phones, 803-404-6100. Coach Oz joins us. He doesn't want to talk about – Coach Oz ain't talking about next week. Let's talk about tonight and a back-and-forth high school football classic. I just want to go ahead and let you know, Coach, you're going to look at this game – or you're going to look at this show on YouTube in a little bit, and it is – I'm wearing a Chapin shirt, but I was not necessarily rooting against Gilbert. Okay, how was the win tonight? Tell us what you saw.
3: Well, thank you all for having me. The win was great. I thought we battled well. Chapin, Coach Helms, is doing an absolutely amazing job over there, kind of turning that team around so fast. Those kids, they play hard. They're coached well. They're in the right spots. And they fought off some bags in the mouth early. So we had to get back. We were down 10-0 early, and we had to just settle down. We kind of preach this every week, you know. There's ebbs and flows, there's ups and downs, just play football every snap and let it play out. And so it was a great win. Our fans were amazing, and the environment was really good, and it came down to the final play. So we were really excited about that.
2: This is Fiddler here, man. Hey, pay attention all night. You guys kept answering, and that's impressive. So what's your message on the sideline to those guys to keep giving those answers and taking the lead back?
3: Just keep being us. Like I think a lot of times, you know, especially with high school kids, they spend a lot of time just trying to be somebody else. And this football team isn't trying to be anybody else. We're not trying to be the Gilbert from 5 years ago. We're trying to be us. And I think, you know, we got some kids that are hungry to prove something. And so I think it's really important that we were able to step up and just kind of fight. Stay to it, and that's what I told them, guys. Just keep on playing. They made their plays early, and we got chances of the answer. Let's just answer them.
1: And you answered them all night. Congratulations on the win, Coach. Great win. You start region play next week against that team that we were just talking about. Can you enter? Yeah. Does Gilbert have a Hardee's? Yeah.
3: There, no, hey, you ain't find no Hardee's in Gilbert. So, sorry about that.
1: That's a fair point.
2: They got the stove.
3: You go find Joey's in that store.
2: The store.
1: That's it. And the Peach Festival. And the Peach Festival comes July 4th.
3: Yeah. There's a pizza inn now. That's a Gilbert.
2: Oh, so pizza inn in Gilbert. Okay. Road trip material.
1: All right.
3: Yeah.
1: Well, Coach, we appreciate it. Best of luck. Always love hearing from Gilbert America. Y'all. Look forward to talking with you next week.
3: Yes, sir.
1: All right. I look to my guy. Let's go to Stuart Young really quick from Lexington.
2: 100th career win, Stuart Young.
1: Ah, there we go.
2: Congrats, 100th Coach.
1: Career win. Congratulations, Coach.
4: Thank you, man. Appreciate it. Thank y'all for taking my call.
1: Of course. A great game tonight. This is one of those games we were tracking all night. It just looked like a dogfight, in my opinion. Just walk us quickly and walk our listeners quickly through how this game went for the Wildcats.
4: Yeah, we couldn't get anything going offensively early. Defense was playing pretty good. Gave us a big play, got down, and then we scored and made it 7-7. And then gave up a kick return. Got to get to the drawing board on that a little bit. ended up tying it up back and forth, and then we took the lead 21-14 and then gave up a big pass over the top, and then we sort of just put the rushing game in our hands and really ran the ball in the second half to grit out a 28-21 victory.
1: And now I don't mean to quickly move on, but I'm sure your brain is going to start getting there over the next 30 minutes or so. The region that you're in, Coach, is one of the toughest in the state. A lot of these regions are really hard, by the way, if I can just put it out there. There's depth in every region right now. I've asked a lot of coaches about this. How are you going to talk to your kids this week about transitioning from that non-region play to region play and the need for urgency but still maintaining the fundamentals in very difficult, hard-hitting matchups over the next couple weeks?
4: Yeah, and I think the good thing about the last 2 weeks for us is we have played in some physical battles and we've been battle-tested a little bit. So I think that can bode well for that region that you speak of. I mean, it's loaded and we know it. And, you know, it's going to be a battle every week. So I think it's been beneficial, like I said, for the last 2 weeks to have to come from behind and win one in the fourth quarter both times or hold on to a lead as well. So hopefully that'll help us. But we just got to keep getting better every day. I don't know if our week of practice was as good as we needed it to be. So we've got to hone in on that. No doubt about that going into the region.
2: Hey, Coach Young, hey, another great job. Your offense, Easton Crocker, 200 yards. Ian Dance had 144 yards. Guys on young boys on offense getting it going. What's it like coaching those guys every day?
4: Oh, they're fun. They're a lot of fun. They enjoyed it. You know, last year we lost a bunch. A lot of these kids had to play as freshmen and sophomores, and we lost about every close game we had. And to win two in a row like that, and you know, they're enjoying themselves. I'm just happy for them.
1: Coach, we appreciate it. We're up against it. Thank you so much. Congratulations. Great win. And look forward to seeing what you guys can do in region play. Congratulations on number 100.
4: All right. Thank you so much, man. Y'all have a good night.
1: Yes, sir. And just a few more to get to McKissick. We'll take a quick break. Coach Rhodes, I see you. Rob, I see you. We'll get to you. That's coming up next here on the High School Football Show.
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0: Justin Hall, Shane Fiddler, Terry Ford. Phones are lighting up. It's like the Jerry Lewis telethon. If you're of a certain age, you know that, what that is. I'm not even of that age, and I know what that is. It's impressive.
1: That was old guy pull, man.
0: I do what I can. I spent a lot of time with my granddad as a kid. So, yeah. Yeah.
1: Carol Burnett. Hee-haw next.
0: Carol Hee-haw Burnett. Hee-haw. Yeah. I'm a sucker for those Carol Burnett clips on Instagram. No joke. Those are awesome. Tim Conway's a genius. Let's go. Speaking of geniuses, Matt Rhodes joins us from our Darlington Falcons. Coach, congratulations on the win tonight.
2: Hey, guys. Appreciate you having me on. It's, it was a wild one. I don't know why guys want to do this every week. I just want to coach OL. I don't know why anybody wants to be in charge of the whole thing. It seems crazy to me.
3: For those of you who don't know, Coach Rhodes is the acting head coach at Darlington. Head coach Jamie Johnson was suspended for a few games, so Coach Rhodes has had to step in these last 2 weeks he has gone 2-0, and that's why we have him on tonight. Coach Rhodes, not a lot of people know the difference between the assistant coach, head coach. What has your experience been like with these kids?
2: Oh, I mean, you know, these kids we got, we have a group of kids here in Darlington, and, you know, sometimes we get a stigma, maybe, you know, it's not the best place to be. Our kids work their tail off, man, and they just want to play football, and they just want to be poured into. Going from assistant to head, you know, I don't want to do it ever again. I told my wife.
3: That?
2: I told my wife this morning, I was like, sometimes I just want to be a GCB and throw a dig. I don't want to be the head coach all the time. Like, I don't know why you want to do it. But it's cool with our kids because I'm with them every day. Like, I'm with them in the weight room, so there was really no transition. Coach Johnson gave us incredible. He's done an incredible job giving us a good game plan of what we want to try and execute the last 2 weeks. And it's just, you know, it is what it is. That's the path God put you on this week, and that's what you go with, and you do the best you can.
0: Coach, you mentioned it, doing the best you can, and in spite of the adversity and the difference of the role you're having to take on, I mean, how proud of you are you of the players, he said, and the other guys on your staff, just to be able to rally at this point and get these wins these last couple weeks?
2: Oh, I mean, there's not a word that describes it strong enough to the level of proud I have for these kids. You know, the last 4 years, we've just been chipping away. And we would have found a way to lose the last two games. And we said, no, we're here to play football. We're going to strap it up. We don't care who you are. We're going to try and hit you in the mouth. And when the clock hits zero, we're going to try and have a better score than you. And we don't care about anything else. And it's been awesome to see these kids grow into that type of program.
0: No question about it. Coach, we say it around here, you're my hour, Darlington Falcons, and I think you're embodying that right now. Congratulations on the win. 2-0 now in your stint, but again, you're quickly. like, I'm going to give that one up, guys. I don't want it. Coach, congratulations, really. Really great job.
2: Well, I appreciate it. Coach Fiddler, always great to talk to you. I'll talk to you soon, guys. Y'all have a great weekend. Thank you.
3: Yeah, man, keep it up.
0: Coach Matt Rhodes, the acting head coach. That's what we're going to call it, the acting head coach. Got an update for you. Dorman, 48, Sumter, 35. Let's stay on the phones, 803-404-6100. We talked to winners first during the week. We also talked to coaches. Let's talk to Coach Perry Parks.
3: Hey!
0: River Bluff Gators. You guys were on Waffle House watch, and you're calling me, so I assume that means we're heading to the Waffle House here soon.
4: We're about to go to the Waffle House, and I got a straggler. I got my little nephew Levi with us. He's going to do a sleepover, and, you know, he's actually a Waffle House first-timer. How about that?
3: Oh, wow.
0: Well, Levi, I encourage
3: you. Extra chocolate chips.
0: Extra chocolate chips in the waffle, bud. Just letting you know. Extra chocolate chips in the waffle. Can't go wrong with the orange juice. And just enjoy it. Coach, you're gonna make sure he plays a song on the jukebox, right?
4: Absolutely.
0: That's
4: only right.
0: All right, let's talk about the game on the field. You guys, again, a big win last week. You are part of this, Coach, where we have team, when we talk to coaches in the coaches' corner, it might be the touch of Elijah Campbell, I'm not sure, but you go out and win the same week. So
4: absolutely.
0: You won last week over a Keenan team that's really believing, and you get a win tonight before you head into region play. What are you seeing from your team that you're really taking stock in and putting stock in as you head into the month of October, the prove it month?
4: Yeah, they're really buying in, man. Our team culture is excellent, and the kids, we have really good kids, man. Smart kids. They work hard. And I tell the coaches, I'm hard on them. I'm hard on our coaches, our players, like everybody in our operations. just because like I know what it's supposed to look like, and if you just trust us to take the coaching, you know, there's a pot of gold on the end of this rainbow. So I'm just super proud of everybody in our organization for the confidence that we're playing with right now and just trust in the process for sure.
3: Coach Parks, hey, man, Fiddler here. Hey, big, big region matchup coming up next week. Got to set the tone to go 1-0. You guys have had a bunch of big wins recently. You know, you guys have, you know, River Bluff has beat Chapin up pretty good, but Chapin's a much different team. How do we get everybody refocused? How do we get ready for this matchup next week at home?
4: Yeah, it's tough, man. First off, you know, Corey's done a great job. And, anytime you're playing a coach that has those guys playing tough and he's a former offensive lineman, you know what you're going to be in for. So you can't worry about what you did last year, the year before that. And at the end of the day, he's one of my friends, man. Like a couple of these select guys that are truly my friends in this business, I know that he's doing it the right way, just like we try to do it the right way. So I'm excited, man. This place is going to be nuts.
3: Oh, yeah.
4: And then for us, it's a new season. Like, we tell our guys each week, try to go 1-0, but now you're in region play, and it matters for playoffs and, you know, trying to get home field in the playoffs. All that stuff matters. So I know that those guys are going to probably play their best game of the year versus us next week, and hopefully we can keep trending upward and play our best game. So I'm excited.
0: Coach, we talk about the we talk about the Waffle House, but really quick, it's been an ongoing thing now on our program, Hardee's. There are several Hardee's in the area that do bone-in fried chicken. What do you think? Big fan of the Hardee's bone-in fried chicken?
4: You know what? I grew up in Sumter County, and Hardee's was a staple in my family.
0: That's
4: but,
0: right.
4: You know, like when you know better, you do better. Unfortunately, I cannot give a plug to Hardee's. There's so many better chicken establishments out there, so I'm sorry for people that have stock in Hardee's.
0: Well, I don't have stock in Hardee's. I have a stock in a place that has a giant ice cream cone above it. So
4: there you go.
0: You know what I'm talking about. Shout out, Gus. Shout out, Gus Manis. So, Coach, we appreciate it. Thank you so much. Congratulations
4: always,
0: on the
4: man,
0: win.
4: Always.
0: Love hearing from you.
3: Hey, man, talk to you soon. Good job.
0: Tell Levi to enjoy that chocolate chip.
4: Hey. I definitely will. I appreciate y'all, man. We love the show, man. Y'all have a good night.
0: Thanks, Coach. You too. Let's take a break. We'll come back, and we will have several more calls to go as we wrap up. Final segment coming up here on The Game.
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0: Look at you. Who told this guy how to do radio? Not me.
1: Man, like, he's been doing this for years.
0: Golly. He just stepped all over Justin Timberlake, by the way.
1: Is that a bad thing?
0: No. I didn't say it was a bad thing. I was just stating a fact. Final few minutes of the program on a Friday night that has been full of fun, and we should be hearing from Coach Paige Welford as long as he meets the time limit here. We should be hearing from him shortly. Let's stay back on the phones, 803-404-6100. Quickly, let's go to Timo. Timo, we're short on time, so we'll try to get right down to it here. Dutch Fork won. The sky's blue. Sun rises in the east, sets in the west. What else happened?
10: Water is wet. Yes, that is very, very true. The main players for Dutch Fork all did what they were supposed to do. Malik Miller, eight catches for 94 yards and two touchdowns, including a spectacular another right before halftime long touchdown reception, helped kind of put the game away for the rest of the game. Jackson Knotts had a really good efficient game, 25 completions on 34 attempts for 282 yards and four touchdowns. Jaden Worth, all everything, player for Dutch Fork, had five solo tackles, one sack, and three tackles for loss. He was making plays left and right tonight. They did what they were supposed to do. They had the ball for 10 more minutes than Gray Collegiate. Gray Collegiate did score a touchdown, but it was, it was kind of iffy, but it happens. But Dutch Fork did what they were supposed to do, which is the most important thing with the Silver Foxes.
0: And Timo, just 14th straight overall win, 23rd straight home win, 24th straight home win versus an in-state team, and 5-0 for the ninth time under Coach Knotts. Yes. Just continues to roll, and we'll see what this team looks like in October and through region play, but certainly that upper state's looking like a whole lot of fun come playoff time, right?
10: Yeah, it really is fun to watch these guys come out to play, and they knowing their jobs and do their jobs amazingly well and with such enthusiasm. Coach Knotts has this team, in tune, and it's only getting better. And come playoff time, they're going to be tough. They're going to be tough to be on the field with. There's no doubt in my mind on that.
0: Water. You remember what we said earlier? Water is wet.
10: Water is wet. That's correct. Water is wet.
0: Timo, always appreciate hearing from you on Friday nights. I was saying earlier, Captain Dave was producing, and all the way back, I've been hearing you talk about Dutch Fork for a long time, and I've been talking with you on this show since 2020.
10: Year.
0: Yeah, I've been talking with you since 2020.
10: Yes,
0: so.
10: Dutch Fork.
0: Appreciate.
10: I've been here a minute.
0: Appreciate you calling as always, Timo. Look forward to hearing from
10: Thanks,
0: you next week.
10: Guys.
0: Let's stay on the phones, 803-404-6100. It's been a busy night. Terry Ford doesn't even know what to do with himself right now. Rob Williams is back with us after that Northwestern-South Point game. Rob, we're waiting to hear from the winning coach of that team that won. So let's hold off on that game if we could, and let's pivot. Let's just pivot really quick. Gaffney burns. Gaffney out to a 10-point lead. Burns fights their way back and then comes up 5 yards short, and Gaffney gets the win.
11: Yeah, first of all, it's been quite a night, guys. I'm sure that you have been taking in some shockers from around the state, and I'm excited for you to hear from the Noble Rabbit here soon. But I talked to God every day, and he did not tell me that he was going to turn the temperature down quite this much when fall hit. It is chilly out there, boys. Hoodies galore.
0: Wear a jacket.
11: You would think that would lend itself to more running the ball and maybe less through the air. But not a big run game for Burns tonight. That's where you expect the Rebels to lean on. We kind of mentioned that pregame. But Gaffney jumped on them early.
0: Yep.
11: And from what intel I was gathering, Burns either – couldn't or wasn't even really trying to establish the run. Maybe trying to get it done with the passing game a little bit more than expected. And then once you're behind the chains, you know how that works. So just kind of baffling to me to start off with. Burns trying to scratch and claw their way back in. Heartbreaking way to finish it for the Rebels, but a big-time win for Donnie Littlejohn and Gaffney to boost them as they get ready for region play, and a big-time run in 4A. Like I said before, yeah, we're going to be picking a lot of Gaffney when it comes to the 4A playoffs.
0: No doubt about that. Let's quickly come down here to the Midlands, the home of a great barbecue establishment, Batesburg-Leesville. How about the Panthers getting the win over Clinton in overtime tonight? That's a shocker.
11: An overtime win is always going to be one that we want to highlight and focus on. This Clinton team is one that we know is very physical. They've been banged because of that physicality. They've been a little banged up, but I think healthy enough to go in there and get this win. Obviously, it was right there, kind of tooth and nail. But you're right, a big win for the Panthers. It's a momentum boost every time you can get an overtime win like that, and you can scratch and claw your way out of it. And it's a heartbreaker on the other side when you feel like you did enough to be in it, and maybe not quite enough to finish it off. But a signature win, I would call it, there for the Panthers.
0: Back and forth game between Gilbert and Chapin tonight. I had to pay off the wager, and Chapin lost in a back and forth one, but a good one down in Gilbert America. Gilbert gets a win, and they go into region play feeling good about themselves. Chapin still off to a very good start, 4-2, as they head into region play as well. Another really fun game down here in the Midlands.
11: Yeah, I don't think that you're lacking any. As my low tire pressure goes off because it's so cold outside, there's evidence right there. I don't think that there's any lack of confidence with the Corey Helms team, like we said before, and I don't know that this will do it either. I think they'll continue to fight and push their way forward. But, you know, this is one of those games that we kind of highlighted, Justin, and we've talked about even before this week to say this is going to be one that we need to pay attention to. And I think it's a good win. I think now beating – you said this before about Lugoff Elgin's win over Chapin. I think beating Chapin now is a good win on a resume.
0: I would agree with that completely. And finally, that game that you were at, Northwestern-South Point. Northwestern's really good, man. They're really, really good. And I'm getting more and more convinced by the week that Upper State Championship is going to be an absolute war.
11: Well, it is going to be a war, and I will, as good as they are and as good as Dutch Fork is, I think Dorman's going to have something to say about that battle as well.
0: Yep.
3: A lot of
11: know,
3: teams.
11: One thing I'll say here, as I'm sitting at, you know, at the Rock Hill Cookout, and by the way, Cookout is to Rob Williams as Waffle House is to Perry Parks.
0: Fair enough.
3: You should have went to the Rock Hill Hardee's and see if they had bone-in fried chicken.
11: I'm not sure that they're open at this hour, Coach.
0: That's true. They close at 10. They got to go make the biscuits.
11: Limited options. And the Rock Hill Cookout is one of the coolest scenes, and I'll put it that way, that I have ever seen. And I am in the road.
3: Cheer one,
11: in
3: float.
11: Line to order.
0: Yeah. Be safe.
11: But yeah, Northwestern, Xavier Means was 6-for-8 for 222 in the first half through the air. They really got it going in the passing game. We've seen them do it multiple ways. I've seen Xavier Means get it going on the ground. We've seen this team as a whole get it going on the ground. The scoring summary could be deceiving because KJ Berg had a couple of rushing touchdowns, but those were right there at the goal line because of mainly how the passing game got them down there to that point. So, you know, this was dominant early on. One of those scores for South Point was special teams. So you're looking at two touchdowns that this defense for Northwestern gave up. I'll continue to state this, guys. The Northwestern defense is an elite unit. We talk so much about the offense because the points are there and it's flashy, but that defense is going to be an X factor for them down the road.
0: Rob, appreciate it as always. We're up against it, wrapping up this program. So we appreciate you calling, and good luck in that line, man.
11: Yep, thanks, guys.
0: That's Rob Williams, Four Quarter Friday. Coach, always a pleasure.
3: Yeah, thanks for having me.
0: Hope you guys make the state championship game, but if you don't, join us in the playoffs. Love to have you. Terry Ford, thanks for keeping it on the tracks. Enjoyed spending a Friday night with you for once. It's fun.
1: No place I'd rather be on a Friday night with you two cats.
0: I find that to be disingenuous.
1: You're saying I'm not being honest right now.
3: His eyes speak honesty.
0: I said
3: he's an Orioles fan.
1: That's right. I'm an Orioles fan. I always speak the truth
3: and
1: honesty.
3: Right.
0: For Terry Ford, for Coach Shane Fiddler, I'm Justin Hall. Reminder, 2:00 tomorrow, Gamecocks game day with this same person, Terry Ford and Tyler Head, O'Hara's, Main Street in Lexington. Gamecocks tied tomorrow at 7 right here on the game. We'll see you next Friday night for more high school football on the High School Football Scoreboard Show.
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0: In the South, it's always college football season. And the king of college football reigns supreme all year long. Now more college football talk with the king of college football. It's the Chuck Oliver Show on Southern Sports Today.
1: Hour two, Chuck Oliver Show on this here Friday. And we're part of the season. I talked about this earlier in the week. It's only three games after we had just said it's only two games and it's only one game and, hey, the season's just starting. We don't have any games. It's only three games. It is 25% of the schedule. And so at this point, I'm like, figure it out. I don't care if it's been an easy schedule or not. Tennessee, they figured out the pass rush. Oh, come on. They played Furman and Kennesaw State. That's accurate. They did. Texas played Texas State and UT San Antonio. Texas got five sacks. They got two against Ohio State. They actually averaged more against the Buckeyes than they did against the Roadrunners and the Texas State Bobcats. I knew that. They averaged more against Ohio State. So figure out the pass rush. I don't care about the opponents, and it looks like Tennessee may have, and that is, I mean, as important as anything tomorrow. Let's welcome on right now, man who can help us cut through all of it. Afternoon Drive in Knoxville. Fox Sports is where you're going to find him. It's Russell Smith. What's up, Russell?
2: Hey, Chuck. Doing well. Hope you are.
1: Yeah, I want to talk offense, and we'll get to that. But tell me about the pass rush. I know about two of the opponents. But Georgia Tech, that's a road game. Brent Key, he's prideful of his offensive line. Tennessee's figured out a pass rush to this point. Tell me what you think is real about it.
2: I think Jim Knowles is real about it. I mean, I think that that's the reason that you decided to move on from Tim Banks as your defensive coordinator last year. You bring in Jim Banks with a championship pedigree, and he's a guy that just finds a way to manufacture pressure. You know, I can't really point to one guy on this Tennessee defensive front that's like, oh yeah, that's the guy you got to account for the way Colin Simmons might be on Texas, but he's a schemer, and Tennessee's got 13 sacks through the first three games. And certainly the opponent, the opposition, has a lot to do with that. They're going to face a stiffer challenge on Saturday, tomorrow. But yes, I think Jim Knowles and his schemes, and you know that he's been in the lab for a while now cooking up something for Texas. So look for some exotic blitzes tomorrow from the Volunteer defense.
1: We'd heard a lot about the complexity of that defense. And you're right, when you're defending Kennesaw State or Georgia Tech, it's not quite the same as Texas rolling in with all those, you know, shiny, sparkly things. Specifically, Chas Coleman, well, we got to, you know, replace him. There were a couple of kids in the secondary who had injuries. Well, we got to find other guys for the two deep. Tell me where you think this back seven is right now heading into this game against Arch and all the receivers.
2: Well, you mentioned the complexity, and that was kind of the narrative coming in. It's like, hey, you know, the defense takes off in year two under Jim Knowles because it's so much to learn. One thing, narrative storyline that I think is under-talked about in college football right now, Chuck, is they're practicing in the summer. Like, you've got the rules have changed to where coaches can work with these guys in the summer, and that has stood out to me. Watching Tennessee the first couple of weeks is like, there's not really a lot of, you know, we're feeling out, kind of learning as we go. They've had a plan, and it's pretty clear that they've been working on this new defense for a while. In terms of the back seven, you know, this, again, will be the first shot. They just, even Georgia Tech with Alberto Mendoza in his first year starting there, did not really challenge Tennessee throwing down the field. Arch Manning and these Texas receivers are going to do that. So your guess is as good as mine as to what that looks like. They've got experience back there. Ty Redmond and Kayan Lee, the corners, have played a lot of SEC football. So it on paper, it feels like they should be able to hold up. But again, we haven't seen it. So is that a disadvantage for Tennessee? Probably a little bit. But, you know, if you're looking glass half full from the Tennessee side of things, maybe that's something that Tennessee can exploit. And, you know, Texas hasn't really seen what these guys can do in SEC competition either.
1: Faison Brandon, holy smokes. Tip of my cap to George McIntyre if it was really a close race, because this kid looks like an answer. Tell me, when I ask, you know, how much of that's real on the pass rush? How much of this is really Faison Brandon, do you think, as he now springboards into SEC play after three non-conference?
2: Well, not to sound like a broken record, but we're about to find out. look, Faison has lived up to the billing. To be able to come in and win the starting job as a true freshman says a lot. You know how rare that is at any school in this conference. But the thing that stands out to me is, yeah, there's athletic ability there. He's shown better running ability than I thought he would have. He throws a nice ball. But the thing that stands out the most to me, Chuck, is the mentality. He is unflappable. He just doesn't get fazed, no pun intended. Very mature beyond his years for an 18-year-old back there. Now, he hasn't seen anything like what he's going to see tomorrow from Texas. So it's a huge challenge for him. I don't know how successful he's going to be. The thing I would say, Chuck, is I would be stunned. I don't think the moment is going to be too big for him. Perhaps Texas is just better. Perhaps he's not ready yet. But I don't think you're going to see panic in his eyes tomorrow.
1: So what is Josh Heupel, one of the, staples, Josh Heupel offense, one back, three receivers, and I need a tight end I can play games with. How is the offense looking with Ethan Davis now out for the year after the ACL?
2: Yeah, the formation you talk about there, the 11 personnel, we actually saw them start to go away from this last year with a lot of two tight end sets, and we've seen that even more so far this season. They've come out in 12 personnel both games this year with two tight ends and with all three games, excuse me, this season. So you're going to see some different looks. You're going to see, it's not just wide receivers lined up right on the sideline anymore. You see some tight formations. You're going to see some guys in motion, which you didn't see at all the first couple of years of Josh Heupel. So he is evolving a lot. The loss of Ethan Davis was a big loss. He's a senior, expected to play a big role. Tennessee is working around that. I do think you'll see some more three wide receiver sets and maybe even four wide sets because of that injury. But Tennessee's recruited well at that position. Name to keep in mind, Deshaun Brain. He was a high four-star guy they recruited 2 years ago. It's his second year in the system, and he played a lot more Saturday last week against Kennesaw State than he had in the first two games, and he's a guy that they think can be a weapon in the pass game as well.
1: Tell me how you think it goes tomorrow.
2: Man, I think it's going to be a close game, Chuck. I think it's going to be a defensive game, score somewhere like the Ohio State-Texas game was, where it's in the 20s. And I think that the key will be, they have protected Faison a lot, Tennessee has. They brought him along slowly. I think you got to take the governor off at some point and see if he can make some plays passing down the field. If he does that, I think Tennessee has a great chance to pull the upset. If he doesn't, I think Texas has the advantage just in terms of experience, particularly at the quarterback position. So I would give the Longhorns a slight edge, but wouldn't surprise me at all, the big crowd and a lot going on tomorrow in Neyland, if Tennessee was able to spring the upset.
1: All right, sort of a two-part touchy-feely question, because I've been there for a Furman, and I've been there for a Miami game. I've been there for a Georgia game. I've been there for all kinds of big games. And it's always a jacked environment. What about this Texas game? Because that's never happened, but nobody can say, oh, yeah, I've been there for a Texas game before. That has to even get the attention of some folks in Knoxville. And when you look at the upcoming home slate, this may be the best year to have season tickets to home games maybe in my lifetime for Tennessee.
2: Yeah, you got Auburn coming in next week, Alabama, LSU coming up down the Kentucky all of a sudden looks like a pretty big game. So yeah, Neyland is going to be rocking tomorrow. The president is going to be here. The game kicks off at noon. Game day is in town, so there's going to be some extra security measures and stuff. They're inviting folks to get in as early as they can. They're opening the gates at 9 a.m. They're going to have half-priced concessions. And, yes, that does include alcohol starting at 9 a.m. as soon as they open the
1: gates.
2: Sure,
1: of course.
2: If Tennessee could get their 100,000 in there, expect them to be at a fever pitch and ready to go at noon. Yeah, it's hard to believe that the Vols and Longhorns, only the fourth meeting all time between these two storied programs. It's hard to believe that they haven't played more through the years.
1: Oh, Ribsy Calhouns. I'm a little jealous right now. All right, brother, we'll talk soon.
2: All right, thanks, Chuck.
1: All right, appreciate you making some time today. That's right across the street. Everybody knows that. It's right there on the water. Russell Smith, Fox Sports Knoxville, hosts Afternoon Drive there 3 to 6. So it's always a fun time. It's always a big time environment, except at the end for Derek Dooley, and then he got fired. And so that's literal. We got 77,000 people here. That's not enough. And so the fans fired him. But it's just one of the best settings. And for Texas coming in, it always kind of catches my attention when at a place like Rocky Top, the Swamp, Death Valley, wherever, DKR. All right, we've never seen this before. Like, it even has our attention. The Georgia game back there, what was that, 2 years ago? And they had the F1 that was in town. It was just unbelievable setting. So that there are still times for heritage programs, especially now with so much cross-pollination from, Texas and Oklahoma are now playing every SEC team in a regular rotation. So there's a lot of these first evers. This is going to be a wonderful setting. So I can't wait till high noon, early kick tomorrow. All right, short break, and Heath and I next.
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1: It's only supposed to be a numerical example. And we all understand that. It's not supposed to actually apply because of some of the, weird final scores involved. It's the Chuck Oliver Show on a Friday. I'm talking about tomorrow's slate. And I've said 10 times this week, my God, you thought last week was good? Go. And my measuring stick is always, what's the third or fourth best game during a window? And the afternoon window tomorrow, Iowa, Michigan, conference game, big house, undefeated versus undefeated, those brands, like there's a lot here. I don't think either one of these teams is going to really impact our brackets. But for the last Saturday of September, I'm in, except I'm not in because I'm really in for Ole Miss, Florida. And then I'm in for Oklahoma and Georgia as well before Iowa, Michigan. And I know what's going to happen in Athens. Heath, do you know what's going to happen in Athens?
2: What's going to happen to Athens, Chuck?
1: I think that Georgia's going to win, and it's going to be kind of Oklahoma scores 10 or 13 points, and Georgia scores about 30. Is that unusual?
2: That seems pretty close to what I think a lot of us believe will happen.
1: I know what's going to happen. Heath has an idea. He said most of us do. That game interests me more than Iowa, Michigan. Why? Kirk Ferentz will interest me postgame. What Blair Underwood? Blair Underwood.
2: That's now fun. Starring in Doc.
1: Absolutely. Bryce Underwood does tomorrow, that interests me as well. Iowa and Michigan, that game does not interest me. When I said it's supposed to be a numerical oddity, look at the line. If the line's 5.5, Michigan's favored. The total is 38.5. All right, do that in your brain. Figure out what that's supposed to be. If Michigan is a 5.5-point favorite and the total's 38.5, what Vegas is saying is that in a very roundabout way, specifically, Michigan 22, Iowa 16. That's how the wagering math works. You get as close to the half point as you can without having to add a whole nother point to each team score. Because at 23-17, well, now you're at 40. So that's too much. So you get as close to that half as you can. Michigan 5.5, 38.5. So 22-16. That's just supposed to be the numerical space filler. Hey, if we look at the line and we look at the total, then here's the potential score, but we know that's not a real thing. The weirdness about this game, it could absolutely be 22-16. That game, 22-16, if you play the squares game and you get 2-6, not with Iowa and Michigan. So I'm in for the game. I'm just not in for the game. I'm in for some elements and outcomes of it. And as much as I want to watch, I bet Brad's doing that. Brad Nessler has to be doing that. I'm in for the game. I just can't be in for the game tomorrow. I kind of dig Utah and Iowa State maybe more because I'm really interested in Utah now. Dampier, wow, fun kid to watch. So that's tomorrow's, I said, what a wonderful lineup. There's the middle of the day. Ole Miss, Florida, which I'm going to be locked to, and it's popcorn and Diet Raspberry Ginger Ale. Can't get enough of it. OU in Athens, which I would watch that if there's a weather delay, and we better be done with those. I'm watching to see the OU end of this. I think I know the Georgia end of this. I think Georgia, they may be the most efficient, well-running team in America right now. They may be. They haven't had, like, the tough moment against Louisville. Now it was Louisville. The tough quarter and a half against LSU, it was LSU. Georgia hadn't had those. Hadn't had those opponents. Hadn't had those. And so, as of three games, you could say Georgia is the most well-run machine in college football, and I wouldn't argue with you. Oklahoma has not been. So, I've got all kinds of intrigue in that game. And then Iowa, Michigan. So, that's tomorrow's slate. What's up, Heath?
2: All right, Chuck. So, Let's start, by the way, quick note on that Tennessee linebackers coach William Inge in the hospital dealing with a personal medical issue, according to the school, and so we wish him the best. But the other thing that's going on in Knoxville, besides the game itself now, that I think people are going to be more curious about, we touched on it yesterday, that the president is going to be at the game, apparently. And we thought about what effect it might have with regards to just, you know, the crowd environment, getting into the stadium, things like that. That had come up. I had not thought about this because none of us, I think, knew about this. But Steve Sarkisian put it out there yesterday.

0: was where it affected. But regardless, Chuck, what this does mean is, in the event that the president leaves, if he doesn't leave at halftime or something, there will be some point in this game, unless he leaves at the half, he's never going to stay till the end. Like, that will never happen. Whoever the president is,
1: oh no, I saw my Sunday. You can't do
0: during
1: that.
0: An event. So at some point during the game, there will come a window where, if it's a tight game, somebody could be without communication. I didn't know this was a thing. I don't think most of us had any idea this was a thing.
1: And honestly, there are some things more important than a football game. This is a really important football game. There are some things, moving the president, that's like us. I understand the solemn nature of that. And he's got more important things to do than keep track of a football game. Plus, by logistics, when the game's going on, it's a lot easier for you to move somebody out of a state. All of this is true. Why didn't he wait for a timeout? Why didn't he wait for halftime? Why didn't he wait for the change of the quarter? Why didn't he wait for an injury delay? Because that's when anyone else who was going to be moving around, that's when that person's going to be moving around as well. When the ball's in play, nobody's really moving around except you getting the president out of there. So it's the best way to do it. It's the best time to do it while the ball's in motion and everybody's paying attention to that. But it does create a challenge. I try to remind myself it's a challenge for a football game, but it still is a big challenge.
0: Well, at least it's something to think about. If you are a team now, I mean, you might say, hey, is there any way we can get like a 5-minute heads up? Like, could they try to give us some indication what window the president has in mind or his security people have in mind or whatever? Like, you could try, but at the same time, like, teams function without functioning headsets before, and teams have functioned without as recently as a few years ago, is just using those boards on the sideline. So you should be able to overcome it, but it's the fact it might just pop up at any random moment. Yep. That's the part that can make things interesting. So just something to keep in mind. Who knows? The game might be out of reach in the fourth quarter. It might not have anything to do with anything, but there could be a stretch for a couple of minutes in the fourth quarter of a tight game where suddenly both sides find themselves, hey, you're on analog now, baby.
1: Yeah, the board would be like in one corner Incredible Hulk and the other corner a kitten, the other one like a banana cream pie. There would be like four images on there. That was always to set two things, the formation and the tempo you would get from that. And then you could still signal in the individual play. That seems like caveman times. Like, when we think about that, Heath, what in the hell were we doing for so long? The green dot had been available.
0: Yeah, and it's hard to understand why they didn't choose to do that, but for whatever reason, and it's like so many things, Chuck, one of the big reasons was this idea that it only could be done if it was available to everybody. You remember that was one of the arguments against things like full cost of attendance was, well, it's going to be so unfair to programs that are, you know, Sun Belt level programs and things like that, but fine, if they don't want to offer full cost of attendance, they don't have to. But this idea that you should restrict the programs that did have the resources, as if, for example, Louisiana Monroe is competing day in, day out for recruits with Ohio State, and this is giving Ohio State an unfair advantage, that never made sense. But that was the argument, the way that the NCAA and the legislative bodies are set up for the NCAA. Until they went to the autonomy conference model, where those autonomy conferences could basically say, we're doing it, you can come along for the ride if you want, but we are no longer going to be held back by smaller schools. The smaller schools had more votes, and so it was those kind of restrictions that would keep this kind of a thing that you could do that would make the game better from happening.
1: You figure it out. That's always my answer. Figure it out, because somebody without the budget, the time, the staff, like all of it, somebody else has figured it out. So be one of those people. 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Like, get some free headsets. 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
1: Talking college football all across the network, 9 states, 71 sticks. It's a wonderful blessing, folks. I appreciate y'all making that the case. It's not a rule. I don't necessarily have a lot of rules. Don't lay points on the road in a conference game. Like there are some like that. This is not a rule, but it certainly is unusual. We were talking Iowa, Michigan, and I told you Michigan's 5.5, and then I talked about the total actually a lot more. It is rare that I see a game where I want to lay almost a touchdown and the total's 38.5. That means I'm looking at Iowa going, dude, you're scoring 10. That's kind of what I'm saying. Like, because I feel real comfortable about Michigan laying that 5.5 at home. Wouldn't surprise me if that bounces up a little bit. That's a national game, and we're going to start there. Our next guest. Folks, if you're going to dominate something in the college football space, digital, that's a nice place to dominate. He's doing it on three, YouTube. He's everywhere. It's Jake Crane. Welcome back, friend. How's your day?
2: King, appreciate you having me, man. It's amazing. I tell you what, we got a nice little slate of Friday games, and to the point you just made, I made a deal with myself a long time ago. If I see Iowa in a game and the over-under has a 3 in front of it, I'm probably laying the under.
1: Oh, yeah, I love the under in that one, but I'm like, and I also like Michigan a little bit laying that point. Yeah. Tell me what you're thinking. What is your evolving, percolating opinion about Bryce Underwood?
2: Well, you know, again, you've got to play to your guy's strengths. And I think maybe there's a little bit of a misread on Bryce Underwood from a, I wouldn't say football IQ, but from a natural passing ability, brain working with arm. You know, he's a big guy that can run. We've seen this all over college football. And when Michigan starts doing the things he does well, power read, zone read, building the play action off of that, he's the best version of himself. That's why I think you saw that difference, not only in play, but comfortability from that first game where they lost to Western Michigan, if we're being honest, to the game against Oklahoma. Not that it's the sexiest offense, not that it's the prettiest thing, but at the end of the day, it's not about what you want to run as a coach. It's about what you can run as a coach, and I think that fits Bryce better than anything.
1: I was talking earlier about Jordan Hare and that phrase, you know, Jordan Hare, tough place to play. And I'm like, okay, great. Yeah. Is it a tough place to win? Because, sure, we had a difficult time, and then we also got out of there with a dub. That was Florida last Saturday. That's been Missouri, Oklahoma, all kinds of teams. Unfold the Vanderbilt-Auburn game for me tomorrow.
2: Well, I'll tell you, I'm not touching it with a 10-foot pole. I can promise you that. I don't care if the kid is 11 years old starting for Vandy on the road. Look, women lie, men lie, numbers don't lie. The great philosopher Little Wayne said that. And when you look at the numbers, Jordan Hare has been one of the easiest places to go win. No. And it has nothing to do with the fans. You know, the fans are always going to show up, just like at a lot of other places. But, you know, at the end of the day, Chuck, you know this, I know this, everybody out there knows this. The fans don't throw a pass, the fans don't make a tackle, and the fans don't call asinine things on third and long, and that's what's cost Auburn. And, you know, at the end of the day, you either win the game or lose the game. You know, they don't hand out participation trophies, and teams have gone in there and won. So I'm not touching it with a 10-foot pole.
1: Oklahoma, Georgia, and this game, I said, folks, I will admit, I'm going to watch for the wrong reasons. It's to the point where I'm now hate watching the Oklahoma offense. They are better than what we've seen. They have to be. What do you think unfolds in Athens?
2: Well, you know, I don't think you go in between the hedges to fix yourself offensively. But I will say, and you know, I kind of want your thoughts on it as well, that the Georgia pass rush, even against Arkansas, you know, I know they do individual drills in between quarters sometimes before, but I just haven't been blown away. And what I mean by that is not when they bring pressure, not when they're trying to manufacture pressure, not when they're running cross dogs in the middle, bringing the mic, doing things like that, but just when they walk down the jack and give you a 4-man rush. You know, I did think the quarterbacks at Arkansas had some time, but at the end of the day, if you can't run the ball, you can't win in 99.9% of offenses. Rest in peace to Mike Leach. But this Oklahoma offensive line's beat up. They've been bad now for the last 2 seasons. And I'm going to be honest with you, I don't think Arbuckle makes it another 4 weeks.
1: Oh, I agree with you. Like we talked on Monday. I said, I think Mateer, like, you don't throw him out with the bathwater. He's your QB, and he's going to be your QB. Ben Arbuckle, it may be late, early for him, no doubt about it. Talking with Jake Crane again, YouTube on three. Crane and Cone is where you're going to get him. Ole Miss and Florida, my goodness. Ole Miss is getting 3.5, or Florida's got to lay it in the swamp. It's a fun game to watch for me because I don't have either of these teams, and I can just enjoy the points, I believe. Tell me what you see unfolding in the swamp.
2: Man, me and you, we're mind-mouthing right now. I love the over in it. I don't care if it's 58.5 or 59.5. And not because I think Ole Miss has a bad defense. I actually think they're better up front than what people think. But, man, what Buster Faulkner does and the ability of Aaron Filo to know the system, run the system, stay in there and take hits, I just feel like this is going to be a track meet, I think. I really do, because the Florida secondary did not play good against Auburn. Now, they did. They were given a lot of cushion, but even when they kind of came up a little bit, you know, it wasn't great, and they're not super deep there. So I wouldn't be surprised if we looked up, and this was a 38-35 game, and the over gets absolutely crushed. But, you know, another thing I think you keep an eye on, I understand a lot of people are saying, well, it's a letdown spot for Ole Miss because, in reality, it's tougher to get up after a big win than a tough loss. But this is an older team. This is a team that has played in a lot of big games. So I don't think Ole Miss is going to go out there and just roll their helmet out. But I tell you, I do like Florida right now. I really do, down in the swamp with the momentum they have. And if that offensive line can continue to play together like they did, they're going to score a lot of points on a lot of teams.
1: Open the show today talking Texas A&M and LSU. Tell me about that game tomorrow night, because suddenly it literally is season on the brink. And we're not supposed to have season on the brink in September anymore, and we kind of do.
2: Well, if you look at both these schedules throughout the rest of it, it's a must-win. And I don't throw that term around lightly like a lot of people do. I just don't think if you lose this game, you have two conference losses in September that you're going to make it out alive and do anything better than 9-3, which I don't think is going to get you in. But when I look at A&M, I think they've been the biggest one of the biggest disappointments to me at the line of scrimmage. I know they lost a lot on the defensive line, but they spent a lot of money. And you go back and watch that Kentucky game. Chuck, it wasn't even close up front. I mean, Kentucky dominated that game on both sides of the line of scrimmage. And LSU, I think they're better on the offensive line than they've been the last couple years. You know, you got that tough one going back into a crazy environment against Ole Miss. I like LSU minus the 8.5. And to me, I'm letting Marcel Reed stay in the pocket. If you're going to beat me, you're going to have to throw it.
1: All right, I lied. One more question. The Texas offensive line, I know what the team is, and I know what I really like about them. I still don't know for certain what the O-line is. Do you? Have I been missing something? Am I late?
2: Well, no. I think, are you going to get first half Ohio State or second half Ohio State? Now, you know, Smothers being questionable is a big deal. Not that they don't have other good backs, but what Sark can do with him, brushing him out into empties, basically a running back and a slot receiver, you can do really, really, really nasty things. And you saw that, especially matching him up with the tight end. I know they're talented, but, you know, when you look at Texas, this Tennessee front seven and Jim Knowles, they're going to have a good plan. I'm actually more intrigued a little bit, Chuck, on the other side with what Texas is going to do against the freshmen. If it's me, I wouldn't be surprised to see Will heat him up early and often. Now, I know they run that wide choice. They're going to spit the now out there. They're going to run their switch releases, their scissors, their things like that. But how much is Tennessee going to put on this young kid, a quarterback who's really talented? Are they going to let him put in the air a lot? Are they going to try and run a lot of quarterback run, which gets you that extra hat in the box? So I think on both sides of the ball, it's intriguing. But if second half, Texas offensive line shows up, they're going to be able to run the ball well, and that's going to help Arch out a lot. This is a tough one to call. I'm staying away from it.
1: Love me some Jake Crane, folks. He knows just as much about baseball. I promise you, that's the scary part. Jake, I appreciate you coming on. Thanks for your expertise.
2: Hey, Chuck, you're the best, man. I always love coming on. Hope everybody has a great weekend out there.
1: Jake Crane, again, on three. You too. I know his daddy back at Auburn back in the day, Kirk Crane. And so, I mean, legitimate thumper. And so Kirk, again, had been at Memphis for a couple of years, transferred to Auburn, went into coaching, et cetera. Jake had been coaching as well. But baseball and football, just long history of it. And so I'm always glad that when he's transitioned to media that we're able to get him on. It's a wonderful visit. All right, short break. Heath and I are going to wrap this up next.
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1: I've been pleased with how they've run to the ball. I've been pleased with the effort. I've been pleased with the execution of that group. But I would overall say, you know, it hasn't been tested or stressed at some of the levels we have in the past. It hasn't been as an efficient, explosive offense or efficient as explosive quarterbacks that we faced in the past. So that's coming.
2: Maybe not tomorrow. Maybe not. Kirby Smart, he's the Georgia head coach. They host the Oklahoma Sooners. Again, first time I've seen Georgia and OU play. That Rose Bowl game is one of the best, most entertaining games I've ever seen. I've seen them play. Never seen them play in Athens. That happens tomorrow at 3:30 when Kirby says, hey, it's about to get a lot tougher. I don't know that it happens tomorrow. The OU offensive line is a little bit of a mash unit. They're trying to figure it out, and they haven't so far. They have no run game. Including Mateer, they have no run game. Then Georgia stays home and plays Vanderbilt, which, as talented as some of those play, they've had no running game as well. Jared Curtis was the running game last week. And they're really stepping up in competition. So Vanderbilt's on the road at Auburn. They go to Athens next week. So I don't know that they're really going to get this. Okay, then they play Alabama. Then it's Auburn. Then it's Florida and Ole Miss back-to-back Saturdays. Like, the offense, he's right, but it's not coming soon. That's Kirby Smart. I mentioned earlier, Harlan Berry, I'm looking for the scratch-off. I'm looking for the lottery ticket, the maybe. Who could emerge? Like, who could be the LSU or Texas A&M player? Because I do that for all the games. And it's usually kind of easy to come up with one, and I can see a real good angle. I'm just kind of hoping with Harlan Berry because I know what the talent is, and I'm saying 12 touches, and the kid scores 2 touchdowns. One big issue for that is they brought in like 8 people to catch the football, and they don't have Trey Daz now, but they have a lot of underused receivers that are just receivers. And as far as running the ball, Dylan Jones has probably been the best player they've had on offense. So the opportunity, he's really going to have to force it. For Texas A&M, I'm supposed to say Terry Bussey. He's out. Ashton Bethel-Roman, well, he may be out. Jamarion Williams, the running back, he may be out. They do bring a pass rush, though, and turnovers as well. And it's still we're still kind of putting together what these stats mean, but LSU, they had a home game versus Louisiana Tech, and they didn't run up all the – it wasn't a perfect stat sheet. So after 3 weeks, when I see that you've played this opponent and this opponent, oh, you played UTEP, and you beat them 53-6. Oh, I'm not going to discount. You figured – you acted like you were supposed to. LSU's offense hasn't really acted like it's supposed to. Not the past 2 weeks. And the Texas A&M, here's one thing just to kind of keep in the back of your mind. Sam Levitt's had some, he's had some bad throws. That's some bad results. Every quarterback ever is going to have a pass off a shoulder pad or hits the kid's face mask. They're going to have something. Gust of wind. Everybody's going to have that. That's not, Sam Levitt's put a ball against Clemson, who they just tore through. His second play of the game. Put a pass on the receiver's back hip. That might have been Trey. Whoever it was, put it on his back hip, and the Florida kid's like, oh, I'll take that. Or the Clemson kid, excuse me. So Texas A&M rolls in. They played 13 games last year. Do you know how many turnovers? You don't, by the way, so this is just rhetoric. Do you know how many turnovers they got last year? 13 games, the Texas A&M Aggies. How many turnovers? They had 10. In all of the games combined, they had 10. They already have 6 this year. And so, Jay Bateman got the chest out moment. Mike Elko's defense still not doing a bad job. They're not. And they're taking the ball away, and there's your chance to change a game. The Kentucky lines of scrimmage, both of them, they just muscled up on A&M. And that's a concern. That's a worry for you. But as far as creating turnovers, That's an eraser. That does a whole lot of good. Give up 63 yards on a possession, and then you get a turnover, especially in the red zone. That can deflate an opponent. And at the very least, it takes away at least 3 points. So if you're going to have an angle, that corner that you're going to fight out of, you know, getting turnovers, and they do it this year a lot better than they did last year, for sure. What's up, Heath?
3: All right, so remember, Chuck, I know sometimes it slips your mind, you can listen to the Chuck Oliver Show on your schedule, live on your favorite station, on our YouTube stream, or via the Southern Sports Today app, or if you can't listen live, you can follow the podcast on your favorite platform, and each hour will be delivered right to you. Chuck Oliver Show is even on Instagram now at the Chuck Oliver Show. So again, we're all over.
2: This sounds wonderful, all of it.
3: Yes. Meanwhile, other stuff of note. One thing to keep an eye on that I thought was a really good breakdown on this by George Stoya, I believe, of Sooner Scoop is where he is. I did not realize how bad the right tackle spot had been for Oklahoma this year. And he specifically went to the numbers on Amarian Harris and the difference between what he was at Arkansas and what he was this year so far for Oklahoma. Last year, run behind yards per rush while he was at Arkansas, Chuck, 7.8 yards. This year, it's 2.6 yards behind.
2: Well, that's worse.
3: Yards per rush. And if you look at the numbers, just the overall numbers for Oklahoma, they basically cannot run to the right side of the line. Like, all their runs are to the left side. And if you make yourself that predictable, where you simply have given up on running to the right side because you cannot get push on that side against anybody. Again, they have played against UTEP and New Mexico as two of their three games, and they can get no push on the right side of the line. If everybody knows you don't have to defend that as a serious threat, I mean, my goodness, no wonder we're seeing the running game get choked off, and then that makes it even more pressure on a guy in Mateer who we've seen struggle a lot to make good decisions.
2: It could be a bloodbath tomorrow in Athens. Like I said, that's 10 points. That's what they're scoring.
3: It really is an interesting situation where much higher expectations. And the thing about it is, again, it doesn't feel like this is a Ben Arbuckle thing. I know Jake just said, I don't know if Ben Arbuckle makes it through the season. It doesn't seem like people look at Ben Arbuckle and say, he's the problem. They feel like what he's calling makes sense and whatnot. It's more the execution is just simply lacking, whether it's the right tackle spot, apparently killing him in the run game, whether it's the quarterback making
2: baffling
3: decisions and not reading defenses well. All the way around, it may not be Arbuckle's fault. That doesn't mean he won't be a scapegoat. We've certainly seen it happen before, and it'll happen again. But for what it's worth, it seems like this is more about guys who have at times been effective players who are just not.
2: Yeah, well, you're not going to fire the head coach, and you're not going to fire the DC, who is also the head coach, and the offense has been the problem. You're right. I don't think that Ben Arbuckle has been trying to run 13 kids out there on a play, but you're right. It's the move you make. It's on the script. It's what comes next.
3: Meanwhile, we have news out of Starkville that Mississippi State announcing their game with Missouri is sold out. And I guess my question, Chuck, is how in the world did that take until Friday? I mean, you've had so much bad football at Mississippi State. You've got a ranked opponent coming in. It's a top 25 game. You are ranked coming off those back-to-back wins. I can't believe it took until Friday for them to sell it out. I would think if you were a State fan, you would have had this, like, you couldn't keep me away from Starkville if I was a Mississippi State fan this weekend for a chance to see another game of the Camario Show, and you might get a win in SEC play, go to 2-0 in SEC play. Congratulations to them on selling out. I'm just amazed it took till today for that to go official.
2: Yeah, it's not a giant place either.
3: I mean, it's a 7:45 kick, and I don't know the geography of where State fans come from, so maybe it's a matter of, well, it's a little far to drive back after night or anything like that. Maybe that's a factor. I don't know. But I just was surprised that that was an issue, that it had not sold out until today, but it has at least sold out now officially for that game. Chuck, I mentioned this earlier, but it bears repeating. The SEC has absolutely driven college football in the month of September. And we're not just talking about the fact they've been dominant in the non-conference play. Again, the only two losses for the SEC to anybody in non-conference play, Arkansas's trip to Utah that everybody saw coming, and Oklahoma not being able to handle Michigan. The folks at Nielsen put out their most watched teams in college football so far this year. Of the 10 teams, six of them are SEC teams. And those are Texas at number one, LSU at number three, Oklahoma at six, Ole Miss at seven, Bama at eight, and Kentucky at nine. As for the other teams, what do you have? You have Ohio State at two, having played Texas in the most viewed game so far this year. You have Michigan at 5, again, playing Oklahoma in a very high-profile SEC game. And you have Clemson at 10, again, high-profile SEC game. Wisconsin played Notre Dame on a in a game that was played by a Sunday night window where there are only two games on TV. So that's how Wisconsin at number 4 is the one team that didn't either play SEC action itself or play against an SEC team that's in the top 10.
4: But Notre Dame's as much a coattail as an opponent as you can have.
3: Oh, 100%.
4: Yeah.
3: But it's just, and look, Ohio State draws eyeballs on their own, but if all they had to do was play games against the likes of Kent State, Ohio State doesn't draw enough to be the number one spot on the top 10, or the number two spot, rather, on the top 10 behind Texas. So I hope in the future we will see some of these other conferences adopt a strategy like the SEC has to say, our fans, our TV partner, we want to give them games that are watchable in September. Like, it's not great for the sport for basically only 1.5 conferences because the ACC has sort of tried two. They just don't have enough good teams right now. It's not good for the entire sport for a large chunk of it to not begin until October for all practical purposes.
4: And winning the games makes it even more so. Sark last year, we're out because we played Ohio State. No, you're out because you lost Ohio State. This year, not the same. And so that's kind of been the thing. The Oklahoma game up at Michigan is the only one. Appreciate all the guests today. Our truest reporters up and down. Lineup, fantastic time. Appreciate David, Heath, y'all, me. We're going to take the weekend off, enjoy a bunch of great college football. We will be back on Monday with more Chuck Oliver Show.
5: Hey, this is Tom, the Honest Car Guy. I'm here with Mr. Dillon, and I want to let him talk to you a little bit about the Honest Car Guy, and I'm going to let him tell his story.
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0: And with all of that money,
1: how are you gonna say like trash, that this song, Cleveland by Taylor Swift, isn't any good? Will Dalton and Mondo are both shaking their heads right now.

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0: I guess he didn't want to go. So he gets in there, and after some check-in procedures take place and some legal things, he escapes. He escapes when nobody's looking. And then what he does is he goes out to the parking lot and he decides to carjack a woman's car. He confronts her and he gets inside the car and he takes it. It was already running, had the keys inside, and he takes it. Well, this leads to a pursuit, a police pursuit that was then captured on like helicopter aerial video. So he's going up the highway, and then he strikes somebody else's car.
1: Oh.
0: So he gets captured, and then he has to be taken to the hospital again because, wouldn't you know it, he sustains more injuries because he tried to carjack a car and steal it and runs into another car. Not great. He compounded his injuries.
1: Where did this happen again?
0: Miami.
1: Florida folk. Doing Florida things. What did we say was, if everybody acknowledges hashtag Florida man to be a real thing, what did we say was the second most likely state to produce weird stories? Like, these types of put-it-to-bed stories that we have. If we're to guess a state, usually it's Florida. Ohio is the best guess?
0: Yeah. Ohio was one. See, I would have guessed, like, I don't know, West Virginia or Alabama or something like that. But no, I actually think just some crazy things happen up in West Virginia. That's all.
1: Oh, I was namely looking at the folks in Alabama. I don't know why they deserve to sideswipe. Birmingham's nice.
0: I mean, listen,
1: city. So is we've heard get fabulous seafood and Mobile.
0: I don't deny it.
1: It's great. Montgomery?
0: Listen, you've heard some of those Alabama fans that call in on radio shows on Mondays after they lose games.
1: Hey, you don't need... The people that you call never know sports what... shows shouldn't define an entire state. No fan base wants that.
0: They get crazy, man. They get wild. You kidding?
1: You're only talking about one show, specifically. Just talking about Paul. Indiana ain't play nobody, Paul. The problem is, this is the Aaron had me thinking from Maine. See, Laura says, when is it not Florida? Well, a lot of times, Ohio.
0: Facts.
1: Ohio, and well, they got
0: usually is
1: number of things come out of Ohio, Texas too. But getting back to the point, the SEC clearly is a better league than the Big Ten is right now. But I don't know if I like Texas and Georgia. They're number one, number two, but do you know who hasn't played anybody yet either? Georgia. What if Georgia isn't that great? Now, we do have Georgia, Oklahoma. It's going to be on Westwood One Sports Saturday. But Texas, we'll see what happens. Talk to me after the Tennessee game. I'll be fully balled in on Texas if they look the part and win at Tennessee on Saturday. If they don't, then the question is, well, who is really good? Who do you believe in that type of way? Because the only team to me that has proven without a shadow of a doubt that they're like that is Ole Miss.
0: Mm. And yet, do you see how far down in that poll they were this week?
1: Fourth.
0: Yeah.
1: Seems a little I would low. Not have had them there.
0: Yeah.
1: And I know the Notre Dame fans are going to be out there, but I'm sorry. You're playing Wisconsin. That's not really going to impress a lot of people. The schedule that Notre Dame's drawn up to this point. But they'll play Miami, and we'll see what happens later in the year. But Ohio State beat Texas, or pardon, was beating Texas for
2: 45 minutes of that game. They're up 20. They lose it. I kind of feel better about Ohio State than Texas and Georgia, strangely enough, if you were playing it on a neutral field. And then Ole Miss. We're going to learn a lot about a lot of these teams on Saturday. I can't wait for it. Thanks to Mondo. Thanks to all of you for hanging out. Thanks to Will Dalton. My name's been Josh Graham. Been Josh Graham. It still is Josh Graham. And this has been Westwood One Sports Night.
3: Bye, everybody!
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0: Watson. I'll answer the question this way. If you are a Boston sports fan, then get yourself to the state of Florida, because we learned today with that Nor'eastern that you've got the Red Sox playing at Tropicana Field against the Cubs, because that's normal. And then you got the Jaguars hosting those New England Patriots in a game. Will Dalton, interested in your thought on this, because you know Lauren as well, whether or not...
1: Oh, hi, Will.
0: Yeah, say hi, Will Dalton. How about you be polite and not so quiet?
2: Hi, Lauren.
0: There you go.
2: I'm the producer. What am I just going to barge in?
0: No, it's just, we're all friends around here. That's all we
2: Hello.
0: Are.
2: Hello.
0: Yes, Will Dalton, you're the Tar Heel fan. You should probably be the one to answer that question. Drake May, are you in? Are you out? Are you worried about your boy?
2: Of course. I'm not worried about Drake May. Okay. Not at all. Especially once he gets A.J. Brown back. I'm not worried about anything. He's got Mac Hollins, Tar Heel legend.
1: That won't be for another 3 weeks minimum that they get AJ back.
0: I'll say this on the national platform here. Check out Lauren Walsh's work. She covers the Boston sports scene about as well as anybody. We love you, Lauren. Thanks for calling in. It's good to hear from you.
3: Yeah.
1: Oh, thanks, Josh.
3: Bye, Lauren.
1: Miss you guys.
0: Oh, no doubt.
3: All right, bye, Lauren.
0: As good as it gets. Now you can turn your mic off, Will. And let's go to someone else. 310-840-4910. I'm not worried about Drake May yet. No on WEEI and on Boston Sports Talk Radio. You get the overreactions. We're not quite there yet. How about we go to another one in Boston? That's where Derek is. Derek, do you want in on Drake May as well?
4: Oh, see, this is a perfect segue. See, I was ready to give you guys a lot of beef for not giving a lot of Boston love. You brought up the postseason, didn't bring up the Red Sox summer.
0: Don't give me credit. I mean, give Lauren Walsh, who covers the Boston sports scene about as anybody.
4: I'm going to look her up.
0: She's the best.
4: I like that. But I think Drake May is going to have a turnaround just like the Red Sox did this summer. I think that he's going to finish in the MVP conversation again. But more importantly, Josh, because it's Friday, and I got a question for you, right? Josh, when you get tacos, do you turn your head to that taco, let that taco dominate you, or do you turn the taco? I just want to hear you answer that question.
0: Thank you, Derek.
2: I love this question.
0: Do you let the taco dominate you? I turn the head because I am a hard taco shell type. I'm not a soft taco guy. So if you're bringing the hard shell towards your mouth, it doesn't really fit so well straight on. You got to turn it sideways. Versus the soft shell is more malleable. So if you can disallow it from, I suppose, dominating you. I'm going to be honest. I don't know what he's talking about in terms of the taco dominating you. What does that even look like?
2: I don't know. You just gotta take charge of it. You know, you got to handle it.
0: Think Derek in Boston. Think Boston's taking the cake right now in terms of caller of the night on Free For All Friday.
2: Yeah.
0: Let's see what Alan in Toronto's got for us. 310-840-4910. 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
5: Hats off to the 2026 Chicago White Sox. They're 6 games above 500. And it was an absolute hopeless situation the last 3 years. 2023, 61 and 101. 2024, the worst ever, 41 and 121. And 2005, just last year, 60 and 102. And after a 5-3 victory over Cleveland on August the 9th, they improved on their 2025 record already. And imagine reaching postseason after 3 consecutive 100 loss seasons. It has never happened before. And they had their 81st win against in a slugfest against Kansas City just 2 nights ago, 14-11. What a bash! What a party! And then 2 days later, they beat Chicago 9-1, and just last night they beat Colorado Rockies 101. So Colorado Rockies and LA Angels get their blueprint. My mother told me once, many, many years ago when I was a youngster, behind every cloud there's a silver lining. And my father told me just a few years ago too, the darkest hours come just before dawn. And they were their darkest hours the last 3 years. And look at them, you know,

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0: he had to be taken to the hospital.
1: Oh, no.
0: And I guess he didn't want to go. So he gets in there, and after some check-in procedures take place and some illegal things, he escapes. He escapes when nobody's looking. And then what he does is he goes out to the parking lot and he decides to carjack a woman's car. He confronts her and he gets inside the car and he takes it. It was already running, had the keys inside, and he takes it. Well, this leads to a pursuit, a police pursuit, that was then captured on, like, helicopter aerial video. So he's going up the highway, and then he strikes somebody else's car.
1: Oh.
0: So, he gets captured, and then he has to be taken to the hospital again, because wouldn't you know it, he sustains more injuries because he tried to carjack a car and steal it and runs into another car. Not great. He compounded his injuries.
1: Where did this happen again?
0: Miami.
1: Florida folk doing Florida things. What did we say was, if everybody acknowledges hashtag Florida man to be a real thing, what did we say was the second most likely state to produce weird stories? Like, these types of put-it-to-bed stories that we have. If we're to guess a state, usually it's Florida. Ohio is the best guess?
0: Yeah. Ohio was one. See, I would have guessed, like, I don't know, West Virginia or Alabama or something like that. But no, I actually think just some crazy things happen up in West Virginia. That's all.
1: Oh, I was mainly looking at the folks in Alabama. I don't know why they deserve to sideswipe. Birmingham's nice.
0: I mean, listen,
1: city. So is we've heard get fabulous seafood in Mobile.
0: I don't deny it.
1: It's great. Montgomery.
0: Listen, you've heard some of those Alabama fans that call in on radio shows on Mondays after they lose games.
1: Hey, you don't need the people that
0: you
1: call
0: never know
1: sports
0: what
1: shows shouldn't define an entire state. No fan base wants that.
0: They get crazy, man. They get wild. You kidding?
1: You're only talking about one show specifically. Just talking about Paul. Indiana ain't played nobody, Paul. The problem is, this is the Aaron had me thinking from Maine. See, Laura says, when is it not Florida? Well, a lot of times, Ohio.
0: Facts.
1: Ohio, and that, well, they got
0: usually is
1: number of things come out of Ohio. Texas, too. But getting back to the point, the SEC clearly is a better league than the Big Ten is right now. But I don't know if I like Texas and Georgia. They're number one, number two, but do you know who hasn't played anybody yet either? Georgia. What if Georgia isn't that great? Now, we do have Georgia, Oklahoma. It's going to be on Westwood One Sports Saturday. But Texas, we'll see what happens. Talk to me after the Tennessee game. I'll be fully bought in on Texas if they look the part and win at Tennessee on Saturday. If they don't, then the question is, well, who is really good? Who do you believe in that type of way? Because the only team to me that has proven without a shadow of a doubt that they're like that is Ole Miss.
0: Mm. And yet, do you see how far down in that poll they were this week?
1: Fourth.
0: Yeah.
1: I would not have had them there.
0: Yeah.
1: And I know the Notre Dame fans are going to be out there, but I'm sorry. You're playing Wisconsin. That's not really going to impress a lot of people, the schedule that Notre Dame's drawn up to this point. But they'll play Miami, and we'll see what happens later in the year. But Ohio State beat Texas, or pardon, was beating Texas for 45 minutes of that game. They're up 20. They lose it. I kind of feel better about Ohio State than Texas and Georgia, strangely enough, if you were playing it on a neutral field. And then Ole Miss. We're going to learn a lot about a lot of these teams on Saturday. I can't wait for it. Thanks to Mondo. Thanks to all of you for hanging out. Thanks to Will Dalton. My name's been Josh Graham. Been Josh Graham. It still is Josh Graham. And this has been Westwood One Sports Night.
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4: You're going to think I'm crazy here, but Patrick Mahomes. And why? Well, because Mahomes wasn't drafted to be a QB1. 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And now, how many teams in your league are desperate for a quarterback? So if you've got another really good quarterback on your roster, I mean, I'm in a high-stakes league. I've got Mahomes and Hurts. So you can make a deal there, and you can get maximum value for Patrick Mahomes, maybe get a good running back or a wide receiver in return. And then Denzel Boston, who's looked very good. He's clearly the number one option in Cleveland's passing game and maybe in their offense. A touchdown in each of his first two games, but can he continue that sort of pace? He's a hot name right now, so you may be able to flip him for, again, a wide receiver or a running back, maybe a tight end, depending on what your need is. But Denzel Boston is a player who, as much as I like him, I really do think that this is a very good time to sell high on him. And if he has a big game against the Panthers coming up, well, then maybe the price tag goes even higher, but I would offer him up in trades.
5: All right, Fabs, it's been fun. Good luck, everybody, in week three. That'll do it for this edition of NFL Fantasy Forecast. A reminder to join us this weekend for Sunday Night Football as the Broncos host the Rams. Scott Graham kicks it off with scores and highlights from around the league on NFL Sunday at 7:30 p.m. Eastern. Then on Monday night, the Eagles visit the Bears. Jamie Erdahl and Doug Peterson host the pregame show at 7 o'clock Eastern. 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Coordinating producers, Brian Finkelstein and Aaron Cummings. Executive producer, Mike Eby. The Senior Vice President of Sports for Cumulus Media and Westwood One is Bruce Gilbert. Now for Michael Fabiano, I'm Amber Theo Harris. Thanks for joining us. 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

0: This NFL preview on Westwood One. A comprehensive look at this week's action in the National Football League. Now, here are your hosts, Scott Graham and Ross Tucker.
1: Well, summer is gone, autumn is here, and in week three in the NFL, it's getting late early for some teams. From Westwood One, this is NFL Preview. Hi, everyone, along with former NFL offensive lineman Ross Tucker, I'm Scott Graham, getting you set for week number three in the National Football League. Ross, how are you this week?
2: Fantastic. As always, Scott, we are very much in the groove now, and as the NFL

0: NFL likes to do to us for the teams that lost by over 20 points in week one, won in week two. So that seems to happen somewhat similarly every year. It is a week-to-week league. I'm going to try to provide as much insight as I can, but, man, some of these results are pretty good evidence that nobody knows anything.
1: Well, I'll tell you what. Two of those four teams are facing each other on Sunday Night Football. The Rams and the Broncos each lost by more than 20 points, or 20 points, in week one. Turned around with big wins last week. Broncos, you were there when they beat Jacksonville. The Rams dusted off the Giants. So now two teams that, you know, have Super Bowl aspirations, were number one seeds last year, have an opportunity to face off against each other.
0: You know, I almost forgot what they were able to do a year ago. It's funny because on the Ross Tucker Football Podcast, these are my picks for the Super Bowl. This is my Super Bowl pick. I've got the Rams and the Broncos. I think they're both really, really good teams. And, you know, we got the bounce back game from both that I was kind of expecting. The Rams very much took care of business against the Giants. Obviously, the unfortunate injury to Jackson Dart had some impact on that. And then the Broncos, you know, that was getting dicey, Scott. They were down by 10 points to the Jaguars before they rallied to come all the way back to win that game. So I'm looking forward to a fantastic Sunday nighter.
1: All right, at Levi's Stadium, you've got the San Francisco 49ers, who are as dominant as any team has been so far. The only team to win each of their first two games by 20 or more points. Brock Purdy is playing out of his mind right now. In come the Arizona Cardinals, who've lost seven straight games inside the division.
0: Well, so the Niners look like the best team in football right now. And you know, they have so many elite players. Now, most of them are older. So if those guys can stay healthy throughout the year, then they have a chance to be as good as anybody else out there. For the Cardinals, I'm not really sure what to think, because one week after beating the Chargers in L.A. by double digits, the Seahawks really took it to them in the second half of that game, and they really puttered out offensively. I don't know that the Niners are a great matchup for them this week.
1: Seahawks go on the road to Northwest Stadium to take on the Commanders. Seattle has won 15 of their last 16 on the road, and of course Washington once again is going to be doing it without Jaden Daniels.
0: It's just so disappointing, so unfortunate. You know, my heart hurts for Commanders fans out there with all of the hope and optimism they had after Jaden Daniels' first season. To have this happen again is extremely unfortunate. I do think Marcus Mariota is a competent backup that gives them a chance to win these games. And speaking of that, how about Drew Lock and the Seahawks, what he was able to get done last week? That was a nice win for them to get a second win, led primarily by Lock, 31-7 over the Cardinals. The Seahawks are just so good up front on both sides of the ball.
1: Ross, week three is already underway with nothing less than a shocker in Thursday Night Football. The Green Bay Packers dropped a home opener for the first time in 14 seasons, and they were run out of their own stadium by one of the best running backs in the league.
2: Out of the I formation, motion to give Robinson into the end zone for an Atlanta touchdown. Bijan Robinson, for the second time tonight, runs it in for six, and Atlanta leads it 33-14.
1: Kevin Kugler right here on Westwood One with the call as Atlanta beat Green Bay 35-14. For Bijan Robinson, 29 carries, 194 yards in those two touchdowns. In the return of Michael Penix, Atlanta improves to 1-2. The Packers fall to 1-2. Coming up, can the Bengals do something they haven't in over a decade? This is NFL
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12: Week for the Ravens. They came apart in the fourth quarter in their loss to the New Orleans Saints last week. Dallas scored on 7 of their 8 offensive possessions as they beat up Washington last week.
0: Well, and that's kind of what I'm expecting this week. The Cowboys defense has still, I think, only forced a couple punts. So I think the Ravens, even with the receiver injuries, are going to be able to score and move the ball against the Cowboys. But I also think the Cowboys, that offense looked more like what it looked like in 2025 against Washington. This feels like a fun 34-31 type of game, which is great. That's exactly what we want to try to be exporting to these other countries. You know, hey, every game's like this. You should watch every NFL game. You should go to every, they're all like this. They're all high scoring back and forth. But always love seeing the kaleidoscope of colors of different jerseys from different teams for these international games. And it is so cool, Scott, for me that, you know, loves football so much to see, what is this, the second game in the Southern Hemisphere so far this season? That's pretty awesome. Should be a fun one.
12: Carolina goes to Cleveland. Carolina's put up 71 points, a franchise record in their first two games. Bryce Young is humming right now. The other quarterback, well, Deshaun Watson, I guess, kept the Wolves at the door for 1 week with putting up 23 points last week. Browns still have some questions offensively as they come in 1-1.
0: I'm fired up for this game. You know, a week ago I would have been like, oh, man. But now, you know, they're both coming off wins. They're both coming off the quarterbacks playing, you know, some of their best games in a long time. I don't know if that'll continue, but I certainly will be watching. And one of these teams is going to have a winning record. And, yeah, I think that atmosphere in Cleveland is going to be one to watch, especially, quite frankly, if Deshaun Watson struggles early.
12: Coming up, does Josh Allen keep the Superman cape on all week, or does he just wear it for 3 hours on Sundays? This is NFL Preview.
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12: We continue along on NFL Preview, getting you ready for week number 3. Buffalo Bills are back in their brand spanking new home at Highmark Stadium, trying to go to 3-0 for the third straight season. Who's coming to town? Well, Jim Harbaugh and the Chargers. Harbaugh has never been 0-2 in his career. And by the way, Ross, two teams have made the playoffs after an 0-3 start in this century, both of them the Houston Texans.
0: Isn't that wild? Of all teams? You know, I got to tell you, if someone said, what's your biggest surprise for the season through the first 2 weeks, I would tell you the L.A. Chargers. And not that they lost the games, although to lose at home to the Cardinals and the Raiders is stunning in and of itself. But what are they scoring, 14 points in these games? You know, I thought new offensive coordinator Mike McDaniel loves using fullbacks and tight ends and the running game. I can see how he got the job because it seems like he and Jim Harbaugh speak the same language, but so far it has really not worked. You know, they leave a lot to be desired at receiver, the interior offensive line. It's been ugly. I guess the good news for the Chargers is the Bills have given up over 30 points the first 2 weeks. So this Bills defense can be had. There's absolutely a chance here for the Chargers to get on track, at least offensively. The bad news is you have to play Josh Allen. And the Bills' offense, they're scoring over 36 points a game in their first two contests. And you're right. You said before we went to break, the Superman cape, Josh Allen has just been fantastic to start the year. He typically is. I mean, he's my favorite quarterback to watch. Just so entertaining.
1: The Detroit Lions welcome the New York Jets this week to Ford Field. And Ross, this is probably my favorite note of the week. The Jets right now have run 68 offensive plays with the lead in 2 weeks. Last year, they ran 66 plays with the lead all season. So things are a little bit better for New York right now than they have been, but got the Detroit Lions back at home, generally where the offense puts up points.
0: Oh, my gosh. That's a wild stat, Scott. I love those, and I love watching this Lions offense. They've scored over 30 points in both games, but they're just so banged up, unfortunately. The O-line, the secondary. This is another game kind of like last week for the Jets against the Packers. This is a very winnable game for the Jets. They got to find a way to get one of these against teams that are considered better than them.
1: Patriots had the easiest schedule last year. When it came out this year, we saw weeks 1 through 4 was the hardest for any team in 40 years. They've gotten through half of it now with a 1-1 record. Now they go to Jacksonville to take on a Jaguars team that's the only team in the AFC South that's got to win this year.
0: And I think people forget just how good the Jaguars are. I know they lost on Sunday to Denver. I was there. They had a 9-game regular season winning streak where they were winning by an average of 20 points a game. That is so hard to do in the NFL. All of which is to say I am fully expecting the Jaguars to bounce back in this one. The Patriots lost their right guard, Michael Onwenu. This will be a tough environment for New England to go down there to Jacksonville coming off a loss.
1: Read back to what I said earlier. The AFC South is 1-7 overall, but there's got to be a winner that comes out of this one. Houston taking on Indianapolis at Lucas Oil Stadium. And the Texans, I think they've got the NFL right where they want them. They're 0-2 again. Last two times they were 0-2, they went to the playoffs.
0: Both teams desperate to get this one. Unfortunate injury news again for the Colts with Alec Pierce. That's just tough. I mean, he is really what the passing game is built around. Shane Steichen's going to have to figure out another way in this game, and that won't be easy against this Texans defense, which even though they lost to the Bengals, this Texans defense looked like the defense from a year ago. Will Anderson, Danielle Hunter, and the crew were utterly dominant. It's going to be a challenge for Daniel Jones and company.
1: Coming up, can Patrick Mahomes and the Chiefs pass their first road test of the season? This is NFL Preview.
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1: 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The Kansas City Chiefs play their first road game of the year with a 2-0 record. They head down to take on the 0-2 Miami Dolphins at Hard Rock Stadium. And this is a team that's leading the NFL in yards per game, third in points per game. Is the common denominator that Patrick Mahomes is healthy or that Eric Bieniemy is back?
0: Well, certainly I think it's a combination of both, although, you know, Mahomes was healthy most of the year last year and they didn't perform like this. So I think Bieniemy deserves and gets a lot of credit for what's going on there. There's no question. Meanwhile, they're playing against the Dolphins team. It's more like Hard Knock Stadium. This year, it's going to be a rough year for the Dolphins. They know it. I think they have 11 guys on their team that were cut by other teams. Some of those guys are starting. I mean, this is as much of a rebuild as we've seen in quite some time. But this isn't any given Sunday league. I think the encouraging thing for the Chiefs is that week one was primarily running the ball. Week two was primarily Mahomes throwing it to Kelce and others. So the Chiefs have already kind of shown they can do it both ways, which is exactly what you need if you want to go to the Super Bowl like they do.
1: The New York Giants got the worst news they could have gotten this week. Jackson Dart is gone for the season. They're 0-5 since they drafted him when another quarterback plays. This is going to be Jameis Winston taking on the Tennessee Titans, and they come into MetLife Stadium having won their last two trips there and beating the Giants.
0: You know what? This is the Brian Daboll. You get it?
1: Daboll. Yeah, I got it.
0: You get it? His last name's Daboll, but got he it. Was the head coach for the Giants.
1: It's amazing what you can do with words.
0: I love stuff like that. I love puns. I also kind of love the way Cam Ward and the Titans played against the Eagles on Sunday. They did a lot of really positive things. You always know about Jeffrey Simmons, but for Cam Ward to play that well against the Eagles defense bodes well for a Giants team that, boy, they're reeling a little bit. Because it's not just Jackson Dart. You know, there's other guys, Burns and Neighbors and Thomas, that are all banged up. And I think Jameis Winston, the good news is, will play better than he did on Monday night now that he's gotten all the reps this week in practice.
1: Minnesota Vikings are 2-0, and they're the first team in NFL history with four straight wins with four different starting quarterbacks. Now, they're going to get Kyler Murray back, it looks like, at Raymond James Stadium against Tampa Bay on Sunday, and Tampa Bay is in trouble, Ross. There's no other way to put it. They could be 0-3 for the first time since 2014.
0: So, I don't typically make predictions on this show for a lot of different reasons. I think the Bucs have a great chance to win this game. You know why, Scott? Because that's the way the NFL works, okay? I think it's much more likely the Bucs are 1-2 and the Vikings are 2-1 than the Bucs are 0-3, Vikings 3-0 after this game. And, you know, I can give insight and analysis, but that's just the way the NFL works. You know, we'll see how Kyler Murray comes back after missing almost two full games down there in Tampa against Todd Bowles' defense. And, you know, listen, if you watch them, it doesn't make sense that the Bucs would be able to get the passing game going against the Vikings. But somehow, some way, I think Baker Mayfield's going to be dialed in and get the Bucs offense back on track. I like the Bucs quite a bit in this game for those reasons.
1: The Raiders go down to the Bayou and take on the Saints at Caesars Superdome, trying to become the fourth team in the common draft era to start 3-0 after having the number one overall pick. Kirk Cousins has been playing well. New Orleans, you got to watch out for them in the second half. They've got 6 points in the first half this year, 48 in the second half in overtime.
0: Yeah, they should press the second half button in the first half. Imagine how good they'd be then. It's been a lot of Tyler Shuck. He has been fantastic, especially in those second halves. But it won't be easy going against the Raiders defense. It hasn't allowed more than 14 in a game yet. This is a sneaky, fun matchup.
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12: 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Jamie Erdahl and Super Bowl winning head coach Doug Peterson host the pregame show beginning at 7 Eastern time. 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If it's Monday Night Football, it's on Westwood One. Well, Ross, this Monday night game, an interesting one. The Eagles are 2-0, and a lot of that has to do with the fact that Jalen Hurts has kind of strapped them to his shoulders and dragged them through the first two games. For the Bears, lots of questions about who the starting quarterback is going to be in this game. They may be down to Case Keenum. That's got to change an awful lot about what that game plan is going to look like that the Bears are trying to throw at the Eagles' defense.
0: Well, you're exactly right. And the saving grace, if there is one for the Bears, is that Ben Johnson's probably as good as any play designer, play caller there is in the NFL. He's just so good. So he'll have some type of plan that puts Case Keenum in the best possible position to have success. Remember last year in that Black Friday game, they ran all over the Eagles in that game. So my sneaky suspicion is that the Bears will try to lean heavily into the run game. If you're the Eagles, I'd like to think those guys have revenge on their mind and won't allow themselves to get pushed around like they did last year. That was brutal. That's a prideful bunch. I know Vic Fangio is probably reminding them of it right now. And you said it offensively. You know what's funny, Scott? You and I do the Eagles preseason games, so I do a lot of Philadelphia media. I was pretty much wrong across the board. You know, I thought the run game would be good early, but the passing game would struggle and take some time. I thought the defense would be dominant. It's kind of been the opposite. It's kind of been, to your point, Jalen Hurts on third down to Dontavian Wicks. That's a really good sign for the Eagles moving forward.
12: Ross, enjoy your time. It's almost a home game for you going to Pittsburgh this weekend, and we will talk again next week.
0: Sounds great. Thank you, Scott.
12: 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Reminder to join us this weekend, Sunday Night Football. Ryan Ratke and Mike Golic have the action as the Broncos host the Rams. I'll kick off the broadcast with scores and highlights from around the league on NFL Sunday at 7:30 Eastern Time. 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Now for Ross Tucker, I'm Scott Graham. Thanks for joining us.
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5: 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Tripp's been helping folks get to and through retirement for a couple of decades now, and then some. My name's Steve Siddall. Nice to have you along. Appreciate that. And again, we are going to get into some the whole Social Security discussion. That's going to be a good one. First, let me just say, hey, Tripp, how's it going?
3: Good, Steve. Good morning to you. And you doing good today?
5: I'm doing fantastic. Yeah, I mean, you know, it's a good weekend. Everything's looking good, feeling good.
3: Cool weather, cooling down somewhat, getting out, doing a little more earlier, kind of feeling fallish. Excited. You know, it's a great thing. I think Fozzie and Daisy are enjoying the little brief moments of coolness, so to speak, you know, versus just being so darn hot all the time. But as you often say, we're cruising down the road. Let's just say today we got the top down and we're really having fun, maybe winding through the mountains and picking up speed. You know, this is a big deal. Social Security snafus and decumulation delinquencies and how we can help. I mean, we're talking about it today. I think this is something that's really been on people's minds for a while. I go all the way back to taxation. You know what
5: sure.
3: I mean?
5: Yeah, well, let me break this thing down. And there's a couple of lawmakers in Congress, bipartisan, by the way, Senators Warren and Moreno. They want to eliminate the cap on income that's subjected to Social Security payroll taxes. So in other words, today that cap is just over $184,000. And what they're saying is, you know, if you make $1 million, then you're going to pay the Social Security tax on that whole $1 million, not just the $184,000. However, there's a lot of controversy behind that. But before we dig into it, let's just kind of talk about the current system today, Tripp, and how that works and what that means for us.
3: Absolutely. Just to kind of give people a quick rundown, if they're not already familiar. Currently, Social Security has a payroll tax, and it's 12.4% total, and 6.2% is paid by the employee, and 6.2% by the employer. And if you're self-employed, you pay it all. But that tax only applies to the first $184,500 of wages. So once a person crosses that threshold, Steve, they're not going to pay any additional Social Security tax on the earnings above that amount. So if somebody's earning $1 million today, they're going to pay a Social Security tax on the $184,500, not on the remaining $815,500. So takeaway from this is currently the taxable maximum for Social Security is $184,500, and employers are paying 6.2, employees are paying 6.2, total of 12.4. And if you're self-employed, you're paying all of that. And the combined maximum payroll tax on one worker's wage is $22,878. So that's how things are going currently.
5: All right. Well, and so what happens with this proposal, eliminating that cap, that to me seems like a good way to go. And I mean, I could be wrong, but Tripp, let's talk about it. What does it mean if you remove that ceiling and, you know, you get taxed on all of it? I mean, you know, what are you thinking?
3: Well, the proposal is to eliminate that ceiling. Okay. In other words, the Social Security payroll tax would apply to all of a person's wages. And that would be regardless of how high their income goes. So if a person's making 200 grand, more of their income is going to be taxed. If you make 500 grand, more gets taxed. And if you make a million, the tax would apply to the entire million. So the senators say that the goal is to have the highest earners contribute the same percentages of their income as everyone else while generating, substantial new revenue for Social Security. So, again, under the current system, the Social Security tax stops at $184,500. And the Warren Moreno proposal, would remove that ceiling, and the proposal would affect roughly the highest earning 6% of households, according to Warren.
5: Okay, so let's put dollars to this one. Let's talk, say, $1 million a year. What happens under this proposal?
3: So under the rules currently, the employee's Social Security tax, again, is capped at 6.2% of the $184,500. That's $11,439 in taxation. Now, if the cap it disappeared and the 6.2% employee tax applied to the full $1 million that a person was making, the employee portion would be $62,000. That's a huge jump from $11,438 to $62,000. It's a $50,561 difference coming out of that worker's paycheck before considering the employer side. So, and that's why this isn't a minor technical adjustment, if you will, Steve. I mean, for a very high earner, it could be a substantial change in take-home pay. So to put it, you know, out there, to keep it simple, somebody earning $1 million today, they're going to pay $11,439, their portion of the Social Security tax. And under the proposed uncapped system, that would jump to $62,000. Again, that the difference is $50,561 more in an employee tax. So quite significant. But you know, this is nothing new that we're talking about right now, Steve, because for a very, very long time, we have talked about, and we're going to continue to talk about until it's remedied, and help people understand that, you know, Social Security is facing a very, very big problem. And it almost seems like it can't be solved. So our legislators are working towards remedying, what's happening. And right now the Social Security Trust Fund is scheduled to be depleted in 2032. And in years past, not so far, in the past, we've been told that it's going to be 2034, 2035 before the Social Security Trust Fund is depleted. Now we're being told 2032. And so it's pretty obvious, you know, that a change needs to be made. And we talk about all types of changes. So, you know, this is definitely one that, of course, would affect, you know, a lot of people who are high income earners, you know, in the form of them having to pay more tax. So some other remedies that potentially could take place. So it's not necessarily, doesn't necessarily all have to take place in the form of increased taxation to shore up Social Security. I mean, Social Security could do many different things. They might take away the delayed retirement credits, and that's for people who wait to file for their benefit until after full retirement age. So they may take those delayed retirement credits away. Social Security may also just say they're going to take away the cost of living adjustment. Everybody gets when you get your benefit, this is it. It's flat. It's not going to change. You know, they could also change the way that they calculate a person's benefit. Currently, they take 35 years of average indexed monthly earnings, and then they look at your there's three bend points that they use. They combine those to determine a person's primary insurance amount, also known as their full retirement age benefit. So maybe they change that. Maybe they tell people you have to wait till you're older to take benefits. I mean, there's a whole lot on the table out there, but one thing's for sure, something needs to occur. I'm not necessarily an advocate of what we're talking about right now. I want to put it out there so people understand it, but I am an advocate of something taking place so that, you know, the whole thing doesn't just go bust. And that's a thought process too. A lot of people are like, oh my gosh, is Social Security going to, you know, still be around? Now, I'm a Social Security and income planning expert. 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And regarding where you're going and what it's going to look like, we want to map it out for you so that you're successful. Calling right now will help you do that. So, you know, contrary to popular belief, Steve, I don't believe Social Security is going to go away. Okay. You know, I mean, it's really just one big bank account. There's money being put into it and there's money being withdrawn from it. The problem is now that there's so many people, 70 plus million Americans receiving benefits, and there's less people in the workforce. You know, this system is under a tremendous amount of pressure because there's more going out than coming in. And that's why the trust fund is being depleted very rapidly. That's what we're talking about. The trust fund being depleted by the year 2032. If and when that does happen, it doesn't mean that Social Security is not going, that Social Security is going to be going away. It just means there's no money in the trust fund anymore. That is not a pleasant thought. And I mean, you know, here we are 6 years away from potentially that happening if nothing changes. So there do need to be big changes, but I think kind of across the board, you know, so we're going to come back and talk more about this, but I think, across the board, it's a fine line to be, if you will, fair and equitable to all Americans. And I believe our legislators have their hands full when they're trying to come up with that fine line. And I don't know if everybody's ever going to be in agreement or everybody's ever going to be happy with it. But folks, we got to do something and we need to encourage our legislators to do something because this is some Social Security. We're forced to pay into it. We're forced to pay into it. It's not optional and we want to get the most out of it because it's our money that's coming back out of it. I know that there's many of you out there that do not have a Social Security roadmap, and that's a document provided to you by an expert like myself or my investment advisor, Jonathan, and it clearly pinpoints the best time for you to file for your benefits so that you get the most out of it. It's an essential part of your success in retirement. 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No cost or obligation, Social Security roadmap will be yours for the next 10 callers. I want to emphasize that we're working with people that have saved money. 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So in general, we're working with those that have $1 million or more, helping them do better in retirement. If you have less, don't hesitate to call. 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
3: Folks, we're talking about changes in Social Security, changes in taxation. 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
5: We are back on the road to retirement. Tripp Limehouse is here guiding us along as he is each and every week, as he has been for years. Folks, listening, Tripp, I mean, you know, you've got some longtime listeners out there that take this ride with you every week, don't you?
3: Yeah, let's shout out to them. You guys are awesome. Really appreciate you tuning in week after week to the Road to Retirement Show with Limehouse Financial. You mean so much to us, and I know that we make a difference in your life because you know, often reach out and voice that. We're so grateful to always hear from you, even for people who aren't yet ready to meet with us or whatnot. You know, Steve, they're still dropping us a line online and saying thanks for this information. And I mean, you know, occasionally I'll run into somebody and they'll be like, hey, are you that guy? And I'm like, well, I don't know. What are you talking about? You know, I think I've seen you on TV or heard you on the radio. And, yeah, that's us. That's Limehouse Financial. And they'll express that they really appreciate what we do. So we take a lot of pride in it. We're thankful to be on the radio all the time with all our listeners, but our long-time listeners. Hey, once again, thanks. And if you're new to the show, welcome in. I am Tripp Limehouse with the Road to Retirement Show. We've been doing this a long time, over two decades, helping people get to and through retirement, and we're having fun helping people. So this whole subject, Steve, of Social Security and potential changes, I don't think anybody really likes to hear about it and talk about it, but it's necessary. So we were talking about, you know, people maybe who are making seven figures and the impact. Let's talk about some, you know, let's talk about people who maybe would not be at that level and what taxation could look like for them.
5: Well, what are we talking about there, Tripp, in terms of, you know, if somebody making, let's say, $500,000, that's still quite a bit when it comes to Social Security and certainly over the that 184.5.
3: Yeah. What we're talking about is, folks, there's potential new legislation that's saying that the cap on wages, the point at which Social Security is not being, you know, you're not paying into it anymore, would be eliminated. Okay. Currently is $184,500, and there's potential legislation to just eliminate that altogether. So we're talking about someone making $500,000 today. So the math applies that we use in the first segment. So let's just go with it today. That worker making $500,000 pays 6.2% on the first $184,500. That equates to $11,439. So now if that same person earning $500,000 a year were subject to the employee payroll tax, that becomes $31,000. Okay. That's a huge difference. Now that's an additional $19,561 from the employee side. The employer also would be paying that. So the final legislation that we're mentioning right now, it could be structured differently, but this is just kind of giving folks out there an illustration of what eliminating the Social Security wage tax would actually mean to them.
5: Okay. Sure.
3: In summary, under this scenario, someone earning $500,000 today pays $11,439 in Social Security tax. If it's uncapped, which is the proposed legislation, that number would go from $11,439 to $31,000. That's an additional employee tax of $19,561. So,
5: yeah,
3: you know, I mean, we got to consider the national debt in this whole scenario too. I mean, obviously that's part of what's driving this. How does it get shored up?
5: I don't know that. But let me ask you this.
3: The three letter word, TAX, tax, that's what happens.
5: Tax. Well, of course it is. Yep. So when we say that the 6.2% goes to, you know, is on the employer and the other one is on the employer and the employee. So would the employer also have to keep paying in on that Social Security tax, or would they get a break?
3: It'd be both.
5: Or is that part of the proposal?
3: Yeah.
5: It would be both. Okay.
3: It'd be both. The employee and the employer. Yeah, quite right. Significant all the way around.
5: Well, I mean, again, and I can see where an employer might, you know, might raise a few hackles.
3: To say the least.
5: Yeah.
3: To say the least. Hey, I'm thinking about my beautiful wife right now. Just want to give you a shout out, honey. Amy, I love you so much. Thanks for being my best friend and taking such good care of me. You're awesome. She also works here at Limehouse Financial, Steve. She's one of the smiling faces that people see when they come to one of our events. And so, folks, check out limehousefinancial.com and look under the events tab to see where we're going to be next. We're steadily doing Social Security and income planning workshops and estate planning workshops, and there's more to come. We'd love for you to be there and be a part of it. We always enjoy meeting new people, making new friends, answering questions. And the feedback we get from people that do attend our events is that they really share with us that once they've attended our event, it changes the way that they think about things, and they have a desire to look strongly at things maybe they haven't looked at in the past. In particular, on what we're talking about right now, Steve, essentially what we're talking about is individuals paying higher taxes. I mean, that's what it comes down to. Okay.
5: Sure. Yeah.
3: In order to potentially shore up Social Security, the trust fund, and keep it going. So these workshops that I do, I always ask people, I said, does anybody in the room think that income taxes are going down? Everybody's like, no. Do you think
5: nobody
3: income
5: believes
3: taxes,
5: that?
3: Everybody's on the same page with that. Do you think they're going to stay the same? And, everybody's like, shaking their heads. Maybe a couple of people will say, yeah, I think they'll stay the same. And that's okay. They can think that. But the majority of people we see at our events and just that we encounter all the time are of the belief that income taxes are going to be on the rise. And folks, I do believe that. And I just think that there's a lot moving and shaking out there. $40 trillion in national debt, unfunded obligations with Social Security, with Medicare. The list goes on and on and on. That's a part of the premise of this proposed legislation that's out there by Warren and Marino, to help Social Security, stay afloat, so to speak. It's frustrating for me because this isn't something new. This has like been going on for years and years and years and years.
5: Yeah,
3: and it's
5: absolutely.
3: Like the can gets kicked down the road. I mean, an oil change in your car. I mean, I don't know, whatever, every 3,500 miles, 5,000 miles, whatever it may be. I guess depending on if you use synthetic or regular or how much you drive, right? But ultimately, what happens if you don't change oil? I mean, your oil is going to break down, become, what's the word? I think it'll have less viscosity. Is that the word? That's a big word for I don't think I made that up. I think that is the true description. it's not going to do what it's designed to do if you don't, change it and replenish it. And everybody can kind of relate to that. Well, that's what happened. That's what has happened with Social Security. It's just, this has been looming for a very, very, very long time. And part of me just thinks is, like the whole, in the grand scheme of things, high income earners are going to be penalized. I kind of feel like that. For people that earn less money, they probably don't think that, and that's okay. We can agree to disagree, but I think that here's something I think my listeners might find surprising, Steve.
5: What's that?
3: This whole proposal that we're talking about, Warren Marino proposal to remove the cap on Social Security,
5: right?
3: Which is the point in which somebody doesn't pay taxes anymore, Social Security. The proposal isn't saying let's tax the first $184,500 and then start taxing again in $1 million. They're saying let's just eliminate that $184,500 ceiling altogether. So,
5: sure.
3: The proposal as they described it, it's a true uncapping of the payroll tax. And Warren and Marino aren't proposing a special tax that only kicks in at a certain amount. The idea is that once you earn more than today's $184,500 ceiling, anything over and above that is going to continue to be subject to the Social Security tax. So it doesn't matter what if this passes, it doesn't matter what a person is earning, a quarter million, a half million, a million, whatever. All of those earnings would be treated differently than they are today. So there isn't a proposed $1 million threshold, so to speak, in the Warren Marino plan. The threshold today, just to reemphasize it, is $184,500. And by eliminating that maximum of $184,500, it means that additional wages become taxable as they are earned. So it's quite significant.
5: Sure. Let me ask you this.
3: Yeah.
5: So, what if this goes through? What does that do to Social Security? What do the legislators, what do those two senators say can happen?
3: Well, so let's say that these lawmakers are assuming that if this proposal does go through, eliminating that cap could bring roughly $3 trillion into Social Security over the next 10 years.
5: Wow.
3: Yeah.
5: That seems like real money.
3: It is. And other analysis have produced estimates in that general range, with one estimate putting the additional revenue at about $3.4 trillion. So a couple of different numbers there, you know, $3 trillion, $3.4 trillion, no big deal.
5: Sure.
3: The important point is that we're talking about trillions of dollars, not something minor. And the two senators, Warren and Marino, do argue that the additional revenue, it could extend the program solvency for another generation. So, I mean, folks, we do need to be thinking along these lines, because the last thing anybody wants is their money to not get to them. And if you're not aware of this, Social Security is your money. It's my money. And what we need to be doing, though, to get the most out of it all, is we need to be having a plan that coordinates maximizing Social Security, a plan that lowers taxation to as low as it can be, a plan that makes sure that you never run out of income, that you have guaranteed income for life, a plan that shows you how to

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1: Most retirees are getting decumulation wrong. Hey, that sounds like a bad word, but it's a great word. You accumulate for years and years and years, and you finally arrive at the point where it's time to do the opposite, decumulate. But how do you know that you're doing it the right way? How do you know you're not going to run out of money? We're going to be talking about that and a whole lot more coming up.
2: We are back on the road to retirement with Tripp Limehouse. My name's Steve Siddall. We've been talking about Social Security the last couple of segments and how it's going to have to change, how it's going to have to evolve. And that is the same with our retirement plan, with the money that we save for retirement. We've been saving, been great saving, and we have to turn that into income. The way to do that is... well, it's different today than it was before. In other words, certainly another generation, higher interest rates, people live longer. Certainly the old 4% rule out the window. And so we have to talk about what a modern retirement income plan might look like. And again, you started it, Chip, by saying decumulation. And I think a lot of folks don't really understand what that word means. Some people are saying, I don't want to use the word anymore. Let's just call it distribution or income. I mean, any way you look at it, it's the same thing. We've got to create a paycheck, Tripp.
1: Yes, we do. Income determines outcome. Income determines outcome, folks. And, my dad taught me something years ago. I'm a third generation planner. So if you haven't been listening to the Road to Retirement Show very long, or you're new, that's probably information you haven't heard before. But my dad was a planner. My grandfather was a planner. But my dad told me years ago, there's two things. There's a person working, okay? And then there's money working. And when the person stops working, that's when the money really has to begin working. Okay. So the period of when a person is working and they're contributing to retirement and growing and accumulation, that's one very important period of a person's life. And then when they enter into this wonderful place called retirement, that's truly when the money has to begin working. It has to provide, and for years and years and years. And there's so many different factors now, that weren't around years ago. I mean, one of which is people are living longer. I mean, they just are. Advancements in medical technologies and prescription drugs and all kinds of things. We are living longer, folks. I think you probably are aware of that. And the world is changing and has changed. It's absolutely astounding. And this is what, I do for a living. I help people with their money. I understand the way markets function and what can happen. I understand the correlation between things such as interest rate hikes and market performance. I understand geopolitical things, and I mean, the list goes on and on. But we are living in an environment where things that worked in the past aren't necessarily continuing to work today. I think that the Fed's buyback of bonds, that was a demonstration of that. That was done recently to kind of get a particular outcome that didn't occur. And so we're just living in different times. Folks, we have to plan properly in order to succeed on this journey called retirement. And more so than ever before, it's important to work with an expert like myself, an expert like my investment advisor, Jonathan O'Reilly, to help you navigate all of these things that we're talking about. We got into earlier today on the show potential major changes in taxation for you in retirement. If the Social Security wage taxes, the ceiling is eliminated. Now we're talking about, if you get decumulation wrong, what can happen to you? So I like, Steve, how you said that, now a lot of folks out there aren't using the word decumulation. They're saying distribution or just income. I think the reason for that, I think, is because the words that we use definitely shape how people treat their money. Okay. And decumulation, it sounds like watching the nest egg shrink.

0: ink. So a lot of people just kind of like, ah,
1: you know, I don't want that.
0: They freeze, you know. And a lot of people keep living like accumulators. They keep living like accumulators. They're proud of their balance, and they should be. But they're terrified to spend it because they've been in that mentality for so long of just saving, holding on to it. And then other people hear things like, I'm retired. And they do the opposite. They just spend a paycheck like it never stopped. And both things, either way, kind of blow the phase. And folks, the job is not to shrink an account or to protect a trophy number. The job is to turn your savings into a paycheck that can last, okay? And here's the thing. The balance is a tool, not a report card. And, you know, people either won't spend the money. This is an observation. They either won't spend the money or they spend it like they still have a job. And if you think about it, income is not the product. The portfolio is just the factory. So I think that people who have been provided defined benefit plans, I'm referring to right now pensions, I think that they are very... very fortunate to have worked for an employer that will fund their retirement, because a pension is funded by an employer, okay? And even more so, people who have a pension funded by their employer who also have been really good savers, and they contribute to a defined contribution plan like a 401k, a 403b, a 457. And predominantly the vehicles that we're using here or that we're seeing here in our office are tax deferred vehicles, Steve. By the way, anybody out there that's 59 and a half or older, folks, if you're listening to me right now and you are 59 and a half or older, we need to have a serious conversation about your tax-deferred retirement account with your employer. Because up to this point in time, you have not been able to make a change and really individualize it and customize it and make it yours. You've been stuck in an employer-sponsored retirement account. It's not a plan, even though they say it's a plan. There's a difference between an account versus a plan, folks. An account is where money's located. A plan is yours. It gets you where you want to go and keeps you there. What I'm talking about right now, imagine this, the freedom that you obtain because you've heard me talk about being 59 and a half, you've come to my office, we've set up an IRA for you, and we rolled over your 401k. You can do this while you are still working, folks. There's no penalty. There's no tax consequence. Your employer could care less. You still can contribute to the employer-sponsored retirement account and get the match. It just has less money in there. So I will just share this with you. The people who pick up on what I'm saying now and come in and sit with us, and we set up an IRA and we roll over their money before they retire many years in advance at 59 and a half or older, those people are going to do way, way better in retirement, Steve, because they took action earlier. You know, I would liken it to, you know, like being proactive with somebody, maybe with their health. I mean, you know, the sooner that we all start doing that, working on our health, the better we're going to be long term. So I'm talking about maybe the financial health of your retirement right now, folks. At 59 and a half, you can roll over that money, and that's when you should do it. Do not wait until you turn in your retirement paperwork. So, all right, going back to what I was talking about. And by the way, 855-620-2416. Is our number, pound 250, keyword retirement, 59 and a half. You can do the rollover. Call me right now. We'll help you with it. But going back to the decumulation thing, Steve.
1: Yeah, so what's, you like say...
0: Most retirees blow it. I mean, maybe...
1: Well, yeah, that's what I was going to say. How is that? And what are they actually doing?
0: Well, okay, I mean, we were talking about two different things a minute ago. We're talking about people who hold on to it like a vice grip, and then we're talking about people who just let it go, like, you know, it's just like it's never there to begin with. I think that there's different patterns that can kind of show up over and over. So sometimes people take take money from whatever account is easiest to click on. And and sometimes that's just the taxable brokerage account because it feels like, hey, it's real cash and it's readily available. That can dump something like a capital gains bill into a year that they didn't need one. And then second, okay. Here's the second thing. When a person claims Social Security, when they file for Social Security early, because the portfolio feels safer if they don't touch it, they lock in a smaller income for the rest of their life, you know, in the form of the Social Security benefit. And then the last thing that potentially, you know, we see happening is that people just have no cash buffer at all. I mean, there's no liquidity built in. So, you know, something comes up, a car repair, fix a roof, you know, whatever, it becomes potentially a selling of stock in a down month. So folks, convenient withdrawals are not a good strategy for you. And using Social Security as a shock absorber, that could be a really expensive permanent decision. And, you know, if you do not have cash reserve, it can turn every surprise into a market timing event. We want to help you avoid all of that. You know, we really do. That's the type of work that you can expect from Limehouse Financial. You know, with over two decades of helping people get to and through retirement, we're well poised to help you be successful, to maintain your independence in retirement, to be in control in retirement. Doesn't that just sound wonderful? I'm sure it does. The majority of people that listen to this show do not have a written plan for retirement. They don't know how to maximize Social Security. They don't know how to protect and preserve their money. They don't know how to decumulate properly. Well, I want to remedy that for you right now, folks. Everything that I just mentioned, you might not realize the pain that it will inflict if you do it incorrectly. I'm just sharing with you. It hurts and it can hurt bad. Let's take that off the table, okay? Let's make you healthy during retirement. 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
1: We are back on The Road to Retirement with Tripp Limehouse. This is a short segment. Let's jump right into it. We've got some questions that kind of parallel what we've been talking about today. What do you think?
0: I like parallel questions.
1: Parallel parking.
0: Well, Amy will say that I'm very good at that. I don't need one of those automatic parallel parking things. I don't know. I think maybe it was my dad that helped me really be good at backing and parallel parking. And Amy compliments me all the time when we got the camper and I'm out there backing it into the spots. And that's always a fun thing. So, but honey, thank you for always telling me I do a good job with things such as this, including parallel parking. So I didn't mean to get off on a tangent there, but I love these questions, Steve. Before we get into them, sure. I want to encourage people to call 855-620-2416 with your questions. We really appreciate your questions. They mean a lot to us. Your question may actually answer hundreds of other people's questions that they didn't ask. So, sure. But yeah, go back to the parallel questions. Let's get into these.
1: Let's jump in. Here's someone saying, I keep seeing that Social Security goes broke in 2032 and checks get cut by 22%. Should I claim as soon as I can so I can get mine before they change the rules?
0: Well, potentially it would be good for you to file for your benefit. Everybody needs a Social Security roadmap, and that's a document provided to you by an expert like myself or my investment advisor, Jonathan. It clearly maps out the best time for you to file for your benefit to maximize it. But I believe that headline, if you will, that you just mentioned is kind of designed to make you grab the money, so to speak, claiming early. Sure. Yeah, okay, I mean, claiming early because you're scared of future law, it really could just give you a permanent haircut on your own check. So I believe that Congress has a history of patching the program when the deadline gets close. And you know, what it does is, what it does not have is Congress does not have is a habit of sending you a makeup check if you've locked in a number, because you filed at the wrong time or filed earlier. So folks, I want you to plan as if the benefit you earned, is a part of the income picture, and don't let, a trust fund date become your claiming strategy. But it is true that by 2032, the trust fund is supposed to be not there anymore. And, you know, sometimes filing early is a good thing, okay? But the time that you file, your claiming age, it should fit your income need and your health, not just the latest solvency headline that's out there. And we talk about it over and over again on the show, but that's why a written plan for retirement is so important for you to have. In that written plan for retirement, we map out Social Security for all people so that they get the most out of it, Steve.
1: And there's no cost, there's no obligation for that Social Security map, is there?
0: Nope. We provide it for everybody.
1: And that's a pretty good tool, I think, in terms of really being helpful to someone. Let's see, we got time for another one, another quick one here. So the senator, they're talking about raising the payroll tax cap so high earners pay more. If I already did well, am I about to get punished for saving?
0: We're talking about, we've been talking a lot about that on the show today, the Warren Marino proposed legislation to remove the ceiling on Social Security, on the wage tax, and just all of your earnings would all be subject to Social Security taxation. So lifting the cap, it's really a debate about how the program is funded. It's not just a bill that landed on the kitchen table. And even if Congress raises more revenue from higher wages, that's not the same thing as building a means testing check, if you will, that's already been earned. I believe that we got to just look at this headline as a reminder to stop building a retirement that only works if Washington never touches the rules. Okay. So folks, you know, we just have to make the best decisions possible with what we know today. We want you to be independent and in control during retirement. 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
0: It's always good to work with an expert, in particular an expert that's going to help you accomplish all your goals, make sure things happen just the right way in order for you to be successful. I believe that's something that's required and necessary. I'm going to talk about how we here at Limehouse Financial make good retirement plans even better.
1: Hey, welcome back. This is The Road to Retirement. It's our last segment together. We dig into some things, and I like this. We're going to talk a little bit, Tripp, about why working with an advisor, and it makes so much sense, and that it makes not only financially, but just, I think, to have that, I don't know, that confidence, voice of reason, the voice of calm when the market goes crazy or the economy's kind of burping, and I can call you and say, hey, and you can help me understand where I'm at and why I shouldn't worry.
0: Yeah, help me understand where I am and tell me why not to worry, or help me understand where I am and maybe instill a sense of urgency in me to take some action that I may have never taken before. You know, everybody's a little bit different, okay? They sure are. Mm-hmm. You know, we get calls from people who are really seasoned. You know, they've maybe been managing their own money for decades. We get calls from people who share with us that they really don't know a lot about retirement planning and investing. And, you know, I think that sometimes we can have a narrow focus that an expert like myself or Jonathan is only useful for maybe one of those two groups, but that's not accurate because we know that it's genuinely valuable for both when they're meeting with us, and numbers don't lie about that. I mean, you know, we've got proof, and let's just talk about this. Let's talk about clarity and permission. There's so many people out there that absolutely, hands down, need clarity as to where they are and what they have accomplished up to this point in time. They need to understand, you know, have they saved sufficiently? Have they accumulated sufficiently so that they can move into retirement and decumulate safely, all without running out of money? And then there's some people that are pretty confident, you know, that they have saved enough. They, you know, they've met their number, so to speak, but they're really, you know, not ready to do anything with their money. They're kind of apprehensive to decumulate, and that can be detrimental too. So, you know, there's people that have money, sometimes sitting in a regular bank account earning next to nothing. And that's because nobody's ever walked them through, you know, the first move that they need to take. And it's the only thing that they know of. You know, once we help kind of clear that fog, so to speak, people usually move quickly. And the hesitation I think we see, Steve, is it never really about a person's ability. It's just about not knowing where to begin. And, you know, I think that could be really tough for a person if they just don't know where to begin. I mean, like if somebody's been working for years and years and years and years, and all they know is just this money comes out of my check, it goes into my 401. You know, to retire, and then from that point forward to move on, that can be really kind of intimidating, and you know, not knowing where to begin, it's a common thing. So I feel like just really keeping things simple for folks. You know, as an expert in income planning and Social Security planning and investment management and tax planning, I mean, there's some areas that we work in here, you know. And by the way, folks, Limehouse Financial functions from a fiduciary capacity. We're the local fiduciary. We only make recommendations in your best interest, okay? And one of the things that we're doing is we're keeping things really simple so that all of this money stuff that can be intimidating for a lot of folks out there, mm-hmm. it goes into a plan, and the plan, when followed, is going to provide success for the individual whose plan it is. So I would just share with people that getting started, it really beats waiting for a perfect time. And, you know, I think that sometimes the delay is kind of like a starting point problem, and it's not necessarily a money problem. So folks, I'm sure somebody out there listening can kind of relate to this. I mean, maybe you've got a whole lot of money and you're just not sure what to do, or maybe you don't have a lot of money and you're not sure what to do. 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So
1: what's that first conversation really going to change, and how does that work when I come in and I sit down with you and like you said, just taking that first step, let's walk through that conversation. Let's see what happens.
0: Sure. Great question. So the first conversation, I'm thinking of recently, we had somebody who had been parking cash, and I'm using air quotes. You guys can't see me out there in radio land, but parking cash.
1: I mean,
0: they've just been holding on to cash. And this particular person was holding cash and checking in the checking account and had been doing it for years, because every article that they read made investing sound like a test that they had not studied for, and so we didn't hand them like a 40-page plan. Okay, you know, we just mapped out if you will, three different buckets. Emergency cash, a workplace plan that they were already eligible for and not using. And then we talked about a simple taxable account for the rest. So 6 months later, as a client, they were contributing automatically to their employer sponsored account. And the same person, it's the same person we're talking about, the same money, different map. And so it was just kind of like just having that conversation about, okay, here's what you're doing. And let's, as experts, let's share with you what you can do better so that your future is more secure. So I would just say unused workplace accounts are some of the most common. I didn't know I could start there. Things, you know, that we find with people, they're just not participating. I mean, if your employer is going to give you a 3 or 4% match, you need to get that 3 or 4% match. The way to get it is for you to participate in that account and contribute to that account. So, and I think that automatic contributions can be, they definitely can beat a heroic one-time decision. So, I don't know. We're not asking people that come to see us to be the experts. We're giving them expert guidance. And bottom line is that when people choose, and it's a choice, when they choose to work with an expert, they're going to do better. And folks, we're the experts in all these areas and more. We want to help you. LimehouseFinancial.com. So what if we were to flip it?
1: Let's flip it over and say, all right, maybe I've been a good saver, but I've also been a good manager of my money, and I think I am in control, no problem. What are you going to tell me?
0: So you're talking about a do-it-yourself person that has...
1: Yeah, like somebody who's done a good job and they feel confident.
0: They manage their own investments, they've been successful, sure. they think they got it handled.
1: Yeah. Yep, exactly.
0: So what would that type of person get from a conversation with us? Well, I mean, a second set of eyes on parts of the plan that don't get much attention. Really, really help folks. And a lot of experienced self-directed investors that they've built genuinely strong portfolios. And maybe what hasn't gotten the same attention is how those investments become income. Okay. How the withdrawals are going to interact with taxes and how required minimum distributions, you know, maybe drive people into IRMA, you know, where they're going to have to pay more for Medicare. So, and I would just say that's not a knowledge gap. It's kind of like a specialty. So, you know, building a portfolio, and structuring retirement income, there's two different skill sets and tax timing and withdrawal order and Medicare, they can hide real costs inside an otherwise strong account. So I would just say that experienced investors, do-it-yourselfers who up to this point have done really well, they usually find most value in the places they simply haven't had time to focus on. So again, it's like, let's just say you got a person who is, you know, mechanically inclined, right? Maybe they can, you know, change out their brake pads, and maybe they can change their oil, top off fluids, and rotate tires and things like that. But, you know, the vehicle that means so much to them to continue to function needs more than just that. You know, a deeper dive has to be taken. Things need to be looked at that perhaps, since that person wasn't a mechanic, they couldn't look at or handle. Maybe they knew about. So in the big picture, what I would share with people out there, if you're doing it on your own, we can help you. And if you're doing it very well, we're going to tell that to you. I mean, that's how we function from in that fiduciary capacity. We are only making recommendations in your best interest. If you're doing well, we're going to tell you that. But my experience is, I mean, we just met with a do-it-yourselfer last month, Steve, you know, $4.3 million. That's a pretty darn good do-it-yourselfer, but there was a lack of tax planning. There was a lack of knowledge of where to take money from, when to take it, how long it would last. And the biggest thing is there was a lack of a safe money strategy. Folks, times are changing very quickly. You need a safe money strategy. The Green Line Principle is here to help you. It's a safe money strategy where zero is your hero, no downside, and you have a lot of upside potential. The Green Line Principle, everybody needs it. So that particular individual with those millions and millions of dollars didn't even have a safe money strategy. Now they do. So it's the little things that make a big difference, and working with us is going to help you get there and stay there. And we're not going to overlook the small things that potentially could turn into large things as you continue to age. Folks, I'm so thankful that you tuned in to us either way for a great episode of the Road to Retirement Show. I'm Trip Limehouse. I encourage you to tune in next week for another awesome episode. We're thankful to be with you. 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
3: 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Information has been obtained from sources that are deemed to be reliable, but their accuracy and completeness cannot be...
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0: appeared on Westwood One Sports. You guys, of course, can watch the show as well on YouTube and Twitch. All you got to do is search BetMGM Tonight. You'll find our show. We got the chat opened up there. Our producer's keeping an eye on that. We appreciate the interaction there. You can always listen on the Odyssey app and, of course, the Westwood One Sports app, plus on SiriusXM channel 260. That's now channel 260, as that changed over the last couple weeks. For those of you trying to find Westwood One Sports, it's now channel 260. Austin, you're back, man. Good to have you back. I when you were gone last week, I was like, I'm trying to remember. He told me he was going to be gone, and I was like, where the hell is he at? And then I saw your Instagram feed. You were in, like, it's supposed to be the happiest place on earth, but I get the vibe that you and your wife having your kids in Disney World must have been the most exhausting thing you guys could have possibly have done for a week.
1: Yeah, anyone with two little ones knows that the happiest place on earth or most magical place on earth, whatever you want to call it, is not necessarily that when you've got two little ones. It is, don't get me wrong, a lot of fun, and it was great seeing, like, you know, a park that I grew up going to when I was younger through their eyes, but it is... you also see a lot more through their eyes, like temper tantrums and fits and long days, skipped naps, all of that. So it was a lot, but it was a lot of fun as well. So,
0: yeah, man, good to have you back. We'll get to the list a little bit later on this hour as well. An item or two or thing or incident that happened that is bugging us. You guys can submit your own ideas as well. We certainly, though, have a loaded college football slate we'll get to, but go ahead.
1: Well, I was going to ask you, Alex, you know, you are a Kansas City guy. Obviously, you're rocking the Royals hat for anyone watching on the stream on YouTube or Twitch right now. You can see him rocking his black Royals hat. Is it mandatory for you working in the Kansas City market and hosting a daily sports talk show there for you to listen to the four new tracks dropped by Miss Taylor Swift, Miss Kansas City herself, even though one of the songs is about Cleveland, which I know is an AL Central foe? Did you have to listen to that and then give a full report on Friday's episode of the four new tracks that she added to her Life of a Showgirl album?
0: So not as much on this new encore that she released. I did listen to all four songs driving into the station yesterday because I did feel like I need to at least be aware of what people might talk about.
1: Sure.
0: We didn't do a segment on it, but to answer your question, back when last October, I guess it would have been, when Life of a Showgirl came out initially, absolutely. Yeah, we of course did. It's become part of our content. And frankly, I mean, like, Tom Cruise was just at Arrowhead 2 weeks ago.
1: Yeah.
0: So, like, that was, you know, there's stuff like that never would have thought would have happened at a Chiefs game. So I have listened. I'll be honest. It's got to grow on me. I know people listening today aren't expecting a Taylor Swift review. And don't worry, we won't spend much time. All I would say is not impressed with the new tracks. Maybe Patient Zero will grow on me. But none of it has caught my attention yet. But I have listened to Cleveland a couple times and Patient Zero.
1: Okay. Well, there is one track on the original album that dropped last fall that is specifically football related. I believe it is entitled Wood. It is about Travis Kelce and his member, if you will. So I'm sure you had to do I'm sure you had to pull out the notepad and pen and take extensive notes with that one last year when it came out. So glad there wasn't as much due diligence this year.
0: Yeah, not as much research required. I can lean on you for usually the musical news. And you could tell me, I think VMAs, or is that this weekend or is that a couple weeks from now? I don't know.
1: Is.
0: I saw some announcement.
1: It is Sunday night. Yeah, but the only reason I know that is because Taylor's revealing the music video for one of her new tracks, Patient Zero, on Sunday night. Look, I'm just glad that the VMAs are still a thing. Bring those back. Bring the VMAs back. I am here for it because that is one of my favorite award shows. I still remember iconic moments from the VMAs from back in the day, from Miley Cyrus's Beetlejuice That's Madonna and was it Britney Spears sharing a kiss on stage? It was.
0: That's right.
1: There's a lot of moments from pop culture lore. Taylor Swift getting interrupted by Kanye West on stage happened at the VMAs. Yeah. So I'm just glad that the VMAs are back for a new generation and that hopefully they can, with Taylor Swift's help, be back in the mainframe of pop culture.
0: Legit didn't know that was still a thing. Honestly, did not know the VMAs was still going on, as you said. But that is good to hear. All right, we'll get into some fun stuff throughout the show today. We appreciate, again, everybody hanging out with us, getting started early for what is, Austin, an absolute ridiculous college football slate. I know last week was headlined by Ole Miss and LSU, but other than that, while it ended up having some interesting games, on paper, it wasn't a great college football Saturday. Today, on paper, I hope it lives up to the hype because this is as good as we've had so far in the very young college football Saturdays of the fall. And that is Texas and Tennessee getting us started at 12 Eastern, number one versus number 14. We've got number four Ole Miss at number 21 Florida later on at 3:30 Eastern. Then two games tonight. 6:30 Eastern, both at the same time, unfortunately, but number 20 Oregon at number 12 USC, and then number 23 Texas A&M at number 10 LSU. Two teams, two programs trying to bounce back from losses, LSU to Ole Miss, and of course A&M, the shocker last week, losing to Kentucky. But we start in Knoxville. That's where College Game Day is at today as well. Peyton Manning's going to be part of the festivities. The president's going to be there. I mean, this is where everything is colliding. Texas and Tennessee. We know Texas already beat Ohio State a couple weeks back. For Tennessee, they got a freshman quarterback that has looked impressive here so far. This game has plenty of storylines around it, and I'm fascinated to see what Tennessee tries to do to Texas in this particular matchup, right? We can get to the implications for the CFP in a second, but does Tennessee sit back and sit in that zone like they have all season, or do they try to get after Arch? Because that might be the difference in this particular game later on today, whereas you can see, if you're watching on YouTube and Twitch at BetMGM, Texas is a 5.5-point favorite. I just think the numbers would tell you that if you're the Tennessee Volunteers, you're going to have to probably change up a little bit of what you like to do defensively. They've been able to win by just rushing four and sitting back. They don't blitz very often. In fact, only 25% of the time. But on the flip side, if you're Arch Manning, you love that, right? If you buy into the PFF grades and everything, he's got an 88 PFF grade when defenses don't blitz and they just sit back in zone. He'll carve you up. So that's going to be something I'll be watching very early on. Does Tennessee think they can win the same way they have against far less competition, or are they going to be a little more aggressive today?
1: Yeah, it's Tennessee has been kind of one of the quietest under the radar teams in college football this year. They've got, you know, we talk a lot about Arch, and rightfully so, and a lot is going to be said about Arch coming into this game. But there's really good quarterback on the other side of the football with Faison Brandon, and this is his moment for his coming out party. He's a true freshman, one of the highest recruited five-star quarterbacks coming out in last year's class, and he's already got over 500 yards passing through three games, no interceptions, six touchdowns. Now, like you said, you know, they really haven't played anyone. I mean, Georgia Tech, you could say, you know, was a formidable opponent, and they mollywopped them. So I'm interested to see what this is. It's a checkerboard kneeling game in Knoxville today. And like you said, the president's going to be there. So there's going to be a lot of buzz and hype. And did I see correctly that Tennessee is opening the gates early at Neyland Stadium and offering half price beer before 9 a.m. just to get people in the stadium and get them all lubricated, if you will, just to get them, you know, to avoid all of the, you know, the president buzz and security hoopla that, you know, the extra security that you're going to have to go through to get in the stadium. They want people in there first. And the last hour of game day today is going to be taking place in the stadium. So if that is true, kudos to the folks in Knoxville. You guys know what you're doing. This is that is a brilliant move, because not only do you want Neyland butts in seats in Neyland for kickoff with the extra security, but you want them ready to go and you want them all juiced up. And I mean that both figuratively and literally, which I think is, that's got to be one of the best marketing things that we've seen in college football since what, Akron, having someone call their plays in the first game of the season. So well done to those up on Rocky Top.
0: It makes sense. I didn't know about the early entrance, but it makes sense, as you said, with the security issues that you're going to have. It's going to take much longer for people to get through security for obvious reasons with the president being in attendance and all of that. And so that would make sense. And look, part of me is disappointed this is not a night game, although someone that I work with here locally, he's a Tennessee grad, and he actually likes the 11 a.m. or noon kickoff, depending on what time zone you're in. So maybe their students will be ready. They like getting up at 5 a.m. or whatever and starting the tailgating bright and early. But I don't know. I always like the night game better. But it's going to be an insane atmosphere there. And for these two teams, I mean, you know, if you're Texas, if there's still people that are doubting that program, Arch after the win against Ohio State, where they, of course, came all the way back, this is a chance to, I think, firmly cement themselves as the number one team in the country. I know they are number one right now in the polls after being Ohio State, and it makes sense. They should be. But I think there's still some questions out there. This is a chance to shut everybody up, because I'm still a little skeptical, quite honestly, about Texas. Like, I think they win this game, Austin, but I think Tennessee covers. I think I like Tennessee quite a bit to cover the 5.5. But to me, Texas will win this game. I really worry about Tennessee's ability to get pressure on Arch, as I said. And sitting back in the zone, to me, will be a terrible idea for Tennessee.
1: Yeah, it's funny. Texas probably has one of the best wins in the country this season with their come from behind win against Ohio State. But like you, I feel like there's still a lot of, I don't even know if it's doubt. It's just a lack of confidence in Texas just because of how close they were to losing that game and how close they, you know, and how ugly they looked in the first part of that game against Ohio State. So it is, I do realize, and this is a Texas program that was bad on the road last year. Like they looked so much worse on the road than they did at home. And you're wondering, is that a one-off year thing, or is that just who Texas is under Steve Sarkisian? And you know, This week, I don't know if you caught this, but Steve Sarkisian was talking about how, you know, with the president being in town, it adds a whole nother level of a potential disruption for them as a coaching staff, because, you know, when the president is there, there's a possibility for all of communications.
0: Yeah, here's what he said.
1: Go down.
0: I think we have the audio of him saying that very thing.
2: It won't change anything for us from a logistics standpoint, a timing standpoint of getting there. This will actually be my second time. I've had one other opportunity to do that. And one thing that you have to be aware of when the president goes to any game is that anytime he enters the stadium or leaves the stadium or changes locations within the stadium, they cut all communication. So they cut your headsets. They cut headsets to coaches. They cut headsets to coach to player communication. So you have to have a plan for that if and or when, and you get no warning. So that just gets cut out. So you have to have a plan for that to adjust if and or when he, you know, if he comes in middle of the first quarter or leaves in the fourth quarter or decides he's got to use the restroom, whatever that looks like you've got to be prepared to have no comms that for a short amount of time.
1: Alex, I don't know how you feel about that, but that feels to me like, yes, is that a disruption? Sure. And is it, can it create an issue? Yes, but it creates an issue for both sides of the football. And if you don't already have a backup plan in place for if communications do go down, which it has happened before, especially in true road games in the SEC, you know, like communications tend to have malfunctions and everything like that. If you don't have a plan in place, you're just not doing your job. This felt to me like Steve Sarkisian kind of laying the groundwork for an excuse, right? Like, it's like almost like, hey, just in case we do lose, just know, like, hey, I'm just floating this out. You're just planting this seed that it could be something that I fall back on just in case my team comes out flat in Knoxville on Saturday.
0: Interesting. I didn't take it that way. I didn't take it that way at all. I don't think he was trying to make an excuse. I think he was asked about the the president being in attendance and his thoughts. And then he said, oh, by the way, and I don't know how many people watching or listening this morning prior to Sark saying that knew that that was a thing that happened. I mean, that other games where the president, no matter who the president is, that they dropped comms. I'll be honest, I wasn't all that familiar with it until Sark brought it up. So I don't think it's an excuse. I think it's kind of crazy to think about that there could be a crucial 4th-and-3 with a minute 30 to go, and the president is getting up and leaving to get to his motorcade, and all of a sudden comms go out. Like, that's crazy to me to think that that can happen.
1: Also, would kind of suck to be the president, because it's like, if you do like want to get up and beat traffic, right? Which, as a president, I don't understand why you have to leave early, just because, you know, obviously it's a tight schedule, but like, why you would have to leave to beat traffic, because you essentially can set the traffic. You have a motorcade, like, you can do whatever you want, but it does kind of let the entire stadium know, like, oh, hey, the president just bounced early. He just Irish exited. How do we know? Because the comms went down for our teams on the sidelines. Like, they're now hand signaling in the plays. Like, that's the giant tell to everyone that you're just not as big of a fan as anyone else. But it is crazy. Nicole Auerbach found out that when it happened in the national championship game, it happened around the in the second half, I believe in the third quarter at some point, in Indiana Miami game, which is just, I mean, in the biggest game of the year, it's wild for your communications to go out. But as a team, like, you just have to be prepared for that regardless whether the president's there or not.
0: For sure. No, and they will be now. I mean, if there was any doubt about it, both teams will be ready for it. I would love for us to eventually find out. Like, I know for security reasons, they're not going to tell us exactly where the president is at. But I mean, I think it would be interesting after the game for us to find out, at what point did comms go out during the game? Did it go out at all? Because, usually the president doesn't stay start to finish, like, for the very, like, either misses kickoff or leaves before the game's over. It's usually for security reasons how that plays out. So just another element to the game today, and we'll see. You know, I think overall for this particular matchup, you know, the other part is going to be when Tennessee has the ball, the rushing attack against Texas's front as well. You know, we talked back in that Ohio State game, how big of a factor was the defensive line going to be for Texas's front seven against Ohio State, and the Volunteers have been able to run the ball really effectively. In fact, they're averaging 7 yards a carry, but against far less competition than Texas. And so on the flip side, Texas is allowing just 3.9 yards per carry this season. And so what gives in this particular matchup? I can't wait. This is definitely the game of the day amongst the loaded slate. I know we're just getting started, Austin. We'll get to all the other games here in just a bit as well. But this one is going to be really fun, and it has massive implications of how we view Tennessee the rest of the way. Let's say they pull off the upset today. Maybe Texas is still fine for the CFP because, of course, they have the Ohio State win and there's plenty of opportunities moving forward. But for Tennessee, this is one that I feel like they kind of have to have.
1: Yeah, as the 14th ranked team in the country, this could catapult them into the top 10 with a win like this. Obviously, going, I believe they were on the road against Georgia Tech last week, and that's two back-to-back solid wins, and this one would obviously be one of the best wins of the college football season already. Today's slate, I mean, the fact that we are kicking off at noon Eastern with Texas and Tennessee, and then we've got an entire slate, Ole Miss, LSU. Like, we got six AP ranked matchups today, which is the most since 2023. Like, this is one of those days where you have to say, hey, honey, I'm going to be on the couch all day. I'm not getting up. So if you need a honey-do list, things to be knocked out, okay, I could maybe do it during the noon slate of NFL games tomorrow or whatever, maybe before the NFL slate tomorrow. LSU, Texas A&M, you got Oregon, USC, probably the sixth the biggest game in the SEC alone is Mizzou versus Mississippi State. Kamario Taylor is a dog in more ways than one. Obviously, he's a Mississippi State Bulldog, but like, the dude is, I think he's getting ready to have a coming out party tonight. There's just so many games. We've got a lot to get to today, but it is, I'm excited for today's slate. This is one of those days where it's like Thanksgiving dinner on the last Saturday of September.
0: We will work through this loaded college football slate. We do want to talk about at least one of the other games on the other side. Plus, Thursday night football in the NFL, the Packers, how concerned should their fans be? Was Tucker Kraft in the wrong with his comments? And does it change our feel about the NFC South now that Michael Penix is back with the Atlanta Falcons? We'll get to that as we're just getting started here on Westwood One Sports.
3: 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Ryan Racky and Mike Golic are in Denver this week with Bo Nix and the Broncos hosting Matthew Stafford and the Los Angeles Rams. 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
1: 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Alex Gold, Austin Huff with you here on BetMGM Game Day. Coming up a little bit later on this hour here in 20 minutes, we'll get to the list. We'll add a new item or person that is bothering us or bothering you. You can submit your own over on YouTube and Twitch. 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When Austin was gone last week, Chris Mack was filling in, and he added people that are perpetually mad online, Austin, to the list, which was very, I think, is perfect. We can all relate to that. I added the Football Oversight Committee after them telling us what we all already knew.

0: football. I do want to keep going through a couple of these matchups on the loaded college football slate. You mentioned 3:30 Eastern time, number 4 Ole Miss, going to the Swamp, taking on number 21 Florida. Last check over at BetMGM, it's Ole Miss as a 3.5-point underdog in this particular, or favorite, I'm sorry, in this particular game. The total sitting at 59.5. And this is just all about ultimate letdown spot stuff, right? Like trying to avoid the letdown, the ultimate high. If you're Ole Miss, everything was built up for last week against Lane Kiffin and LSU. That crowd was ridiculous. And that was one you had to have. That was your almost national championship type of game, whether they want to admit it. And now you go and take on a Florida team that's feeling pretty good about themselves as well after a 44-39 win against their rival. And so if you're Ole Miss, it's kind of danger zone for me on this game. You got to make sure that last week's win doesn't somehow sink you this week, if that makes sense.
1: Yeah. Hey, Ole Miss, congratulations on beating LSU. Now your reward is getting to play Florida in the Swamp the very next week. And this is only the 8th game that Pete Golding has been the head coach of Ole Miss. And think about his run so far. And all but maybe two or three of those games have been college football playoff games. And then you could say the last two games were essentially college football playoff primers to get you into this upcoming playoff. So Pete Golding has had his work cut out for him in his short time as Ole Miss's head coach. And this is one that like you can't let up, and you can't, it could, because it did feel like Ole Miss jumped out to a hot start against LSU and then kind of took their foot off the gas a little bit and allowed LSU to storm back. And Ole Miss's secondary has not looked good in any of their games this year, including especially their game against Louisville earlier in the season. I'm really curious to see, you know, how they hold up. And Kawan Lacy's health, obviously, he dealt with his shoulder injury last week. I mean, that's one half of their Heisman campaign duo. You know, they were throwing his name up on the sphere in Las Vegas to start the year, and now you have to go into the Swamp like arguably without, you know, your number one guy at full strength. That's a huge thing. And so I feel like all signs are pointing to Florida, and this does feel like, from a betting standpoint, like one of those betting traps, right, Alex? The line is -3.5 to Florida, and like going into this game, if you did not look at the line, you're probably thinking, oh, Ole Miss is winning this game. They looked so good against LSU. They'll be able to handle their business on the road in the Swamp. But then you look at the line, and you're like, what does Vegas know that I don't? And so then you're like, well, maybe I need to go Florida. But then you're like, no, wait, maybe this is Vegas trying to trick me into taking Florida just so they can win my money and build more tall buildings with bright lights in Vegas. You know what? Now I'm going back to Ole Miss. So I have bounced back and forth every day this week with who I think is going to win this game. I don't know where you sit, Alex, but this is one of those games where it feels like a trap. Ole Miss back in the day tried to get Admiral Akbar from Star Wars as their mascot, you know, which is fitting because this game, it's a trap, you know, that's what it is.
0: Yeah, 3.5-point favorites are the Florida Gators over Ole Miss today at BetMGM. And you mentioned the running attack for Ole Miss, but I don't think enough is being made of what Florida can do on the ground. They probably have the early favorite right now, if there was such thing, for the Doak Walker Award, just based off of 8 rushing touchdowns from their back. That's tied for the most in the FBS. And he also has forced 30 missed tackles. No running back has forced more missed tackles so far here in 2026. And on the flip side, Ole Miss, while they've been impressive in the big win against LSU, they're only 95th in the country in yards per attempt allowed. So they're giving up just under 5 yards per carry. That's the difference here. Can Florida run the football the way they have all year? If they can, they're going to. It's not, as you said, it's not an upset. Like you would, most people from the outside that don't pay attention to betting would assume Florida beating Ole Miss is an upset, but it's not. Florida is the favorite in this particular game, even if it feels like it'd be an upset. But this is more of a, if you're Golding, if you can get your team to lock in for this particular matchup after being LSU, then it sets yourself up nice. I mean, their schedule, we talked about it last week. Ole Miss's schedule still is brutal. Even if they clear Florida,
1: yeah,
0: it is an absolute gauntlet.
1: Right.
0: But you beat Florida. If you beat Florida, though, you

0: have some wiggle room, at least you would have another top 25 win under your belt.
1: Yeah, no, you're right. To credit Florida, this is a team that's averaging over 40 points per game so far, I feel like it is a Florida team, because I feel like just the last, half decade of Florida football has kind of been somewhat of a letdown. It's going to take a game like this to put, Tallahassee back on, or excuse me, Gainesville back on the map. But they can do it. This is one of those games. I think Ole Miss, they have a little bit more leniency to lose this game, but Florida to get back or to at least get into a playoff for the first time since they've expanded the field, it'll take them winning this game.
0: 3:30 Eastern time kickoff from Gainesville, number 21 Florida, number 4 Ole Miss. We'll get back to college football coming up next hour. We'll talk about number 20 Oregon at number 12 USC. That's later on tonight at 6:30 Eastern. And then number 23 Texas A&M coming off their surprising loss to Kentucky at number 10 LSU, as the Tigers trying to bounce back from that emotional game, that loss in Mississippi just a week ago. Let's go up a level, though, Austin, to the NFL. Thursday night football got us going for week 3. It was the Packers hosting the Falcons. The Packers had won 13 consecutive games to open up a season at home. Not anymore. They, of course, got embarrassed and beat up on their home turf there in a 35-14 loss to the Atlanta Falcons. The Falcons had nearly 500 yards of total offense. Bijan Robinson was unbelievable in that game. Let's start with the Packers, and we can get to Atlanta, who had Michael Penix starting for the first time. They finally had a real quarterback start a game, and they looked decent, right? They didn't have your guy Jack Strand or Cooper Rush starting anymore, so we'll talk about the Falcons in a bit. But how big of trouble are the Packers in? I was down on the Packers coming into the season. I did not have them as a playoff team. But I'll admit, I didn't think they would look this bad. The Josh Jacobs mess is just that, a complete mess. And I don't know if you saw the update this week that essentially the judge involved in that case denied the request from the victim in this situation to conceal the video, right, which reportedly is obviously extremely damning towards Josh Jacobs. And the fact that that's not going to be sealed anymore means the NFL will eventually have access to it, most likely. I think Josh Jacobs is going to be out for at least 10 games, if not the season. So they don't have a rushing attack. They can't protect Jordan Love. Tucker Kraft's been disappointing. Now he's calling out fans for booing. The Packers are an absolute disaster. Like, if this continues, we will be talking about a brand new regime being in there and how quickly things can turn on Matt LaFleur.
1: Yeah, easy, Tucker Kraft. Those are your bosses. Remember, it is a publicly owned team there in Green Bay. So you don't want to upset your bosses by getting on them for your poor performance. I mean, goodness, if you want to get mad at anyone, get mad at your own hands for having two bricks down there where they should be. Going into this game, we were all complaining that the Atlanta Falcons have primetime games in the next 3 weeks. And we're like, man, yeah, why do we have to be subjected to the Atlanta Falcons? Well, with Michael Penix back, I mean, that looks like an offense that is well above competent. Like they looked damn near good. What we should have been doing going into this game is complaining that we had to be subjected to the Green Bay Packers in a primetime slot, because that Packers team was bad. I mean, and it starts up front with their offensive line. I mean, Jordan Love, I've never been as high on Jordan Love as most people have been, but he's won regardless. And like he's found ways to win games. You're not going to get Jordan Love playing good quarterback with an offensive line that bad. And it was weird to see a Green Bay Packers team be that bad. And this is now eight of their last nine or seven of their last eight that they have lost, dating back to the playoffs and last season. This is a team that is literally just floundering. Like they are circling the drain right now. And it's posing the question. I know Packers fans have been annoyed with him for a while now, but Matt LaFleur, how much longer is he going to have in Green Bay? just with the way it, because it's not just that they're losing, but they're, you know, you lose two in that span to the Bears, your rivals that you don't usually you lose to. Obviously, Aaron Rodgers used to tout about owning the Bears. That has not been the case, at least over the last year. And now you're going out and you're laying duds as bad as they did on Thursday night in a primetime slot. And I understand, like, primetime games, it's basically your team being put under a microscope. The whole country gets to nitpick at things that you do. But there was not much to, like, I guess, boast about when it comes to the Packers' performance on Thursday night.
0: And there was a lot of trends heading into Thursday Night Football. The Packers coming off an overtime game that, you know, teams in that particular spot do not have a good track record of winning games. But that performance all the way around is very concerning. And even as somebody, as I said, that was down on the Packers to begin with, like, no, this is just a bad football team. And they still don't have, you know, Micah Parsons not coming back for a while. He's not going to come back and save that franchise. Jordan Love, as much as it is on the offensive line, and you're right, it's a huge part of this, right? He was under pressure on 44% of dropbacks. He's been sacked as much as anybody in football, making his life difficult. But even sometimes in that game where he actually was able to get the ball out, he was missing wide receivers or his tight end. Like, he did not play well all the way around. The Packers are in big time trouble in that division. And the door's wide open there for the Minnesota Vikings, who get Kyler Murray back off the concussion. They're 2-0 with Carson Wentz having to play. Yeah. They have the head to head win against Green Bay. We saw them get the head to head win against the Chicago Bears as well. And I understand Caleb got hurt late, but the Packers were already in great shape. I mean, I think this division is right there for the Vikings. We talked about them preseason at 5-1. Definitely loving how that could potentially play out. So, no, I don't think things are getting better anytime soon for Green Bay, man. I think this is going to end up being a really bad season. The question is it bad enough where Matt LaFleur's job is truly in jeopardy? Remember, they gave him an extension after the postseason game last year because there were rumblings about whether or not he was going to walk and all that kind of stuff. And now they might be regretting that, honestly. Like, there's a chance they might have to pay him to go away. I think it's a little early for that, but if it doesn't turn around in the next month and a half, that's going to be the conversation up in Milwaukee, in Green Bay, I should say.
1: And we'll talk more about this game later on down the in the show, because and frankly, we need to, because this Falcons team looked good. I mean, you got Drake London looking like damn near Julio Jones out there, and Bijan Robinson. The Falcons had more rushing yards in that game alone than the Packers have had all season. Like, this Falcons offense looks totally different with a guy like Michael Penix under center, and I'm not ready to say it, but just letting you know that I'm getting prepared to say it. Are the Falcons back? Look, people are asking, all right? I'm just saying the people are asking.
0: Well, the Bucs don't look any good, so that division's there. I don't have the Bucs making the playoffs. I had the Falcons winning the NFC South, so that was a promising performance as somebody that has a ticket on the Falcons to find a way to win the South. I know everybody's very high on the Saints. Saints had the big win against the Ravens. Mm-hmm. Saints take on an undefeated Raiders team tomorrow, just like we all thought. Raiders sitting at 2-0. A lot more NFL to come. We also have plenty more college football on this Saturday. Up next, though, we get to the list. What is bothering us? What is bothering you the most right now? That's coming up on Westwood One Sports.
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1: BetMGM has two great ways to get even more out of this weekend's action. 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We'll get back into college football coming up in about 15 minutes or so. We'll also talk about some unfortunate injuries in the NFL. How big of a shift will we see in some of the odds and how it changes the betting markets for divisional races? Jackson Dart, we all know, unfortunately out for the season, suffering a torn MCL, PCL, and meniscus. Just brutal for the New York Giants. And then we will get back into Texas and Tennessee with Eric Henry. He's a Texas beat reporter for Horns 24/7. Alex Gold, Austin Huff with you on BetMGM Game Day. It is time, though, for the list, something we do each and every day at this time here on the show. Last week when Austin was gone, we added people that are perpetually mad online to the list. We added the football oversight.
2: It's a good addition.
1: Hydration breaks have been on the list before. Rashee Rice, the Dominican model who tried to kidnap me, court storming, you name it. It has made the list. I'll let you start. And I just saw what you put down in the rundown. I didn't know until about 30 seconds ago. And I'm so glad you're doing this for the list.
2: Oh, I'm so ready. I am so ready to add this thing to the list. You know, there's an old saying that goes, never judge a book by its cover. But they never said anything about judging a movie by its trailer. And by all accounts, the new Madden movie is going to suck. Like, who made this thing? Mark Davis's barber? This movie might be a bigger bust than Jamarcus Russell. It should have been a bad sign to all of us when this movie scrapped its theatrical release to go straight to Amazon Prime, making it the worst thing Jeff Bezos has ever been behind. And that includes making his warehouse employees pee in empty bottles of water. But personally, I'd much rather whiz in a Dasani than watch whatever the hell this movie is. I mean, what has happened to the art of the biopic? When you have to bust out cameos from Shane Gillis, John Mulaney, and is that Marshawn Lynch? That's when I know your movie is trying to overcompensate for something. And maybe that thing that you're trying to overcompensate for was the casting director choosing Nick Cage as John Madden. Look, don't get me wrong. The makeup department was like Jack Del Rio with Derek Carr. They did all they could do. But the one thing you could not miss in this movie was the voice. Aside from the Madden Cruiser, the affinity for using the Telecaster, the Turducken, the video game, and the Hall of Fame coaching career, John Madden's voice was the most iconic part of the legend. And this movie fumbled. And it's not like something that can be fixed in post, like when they gave the original Sonic the Hedgehog human teeth. The voice is the voice, and you have to live with it. It's like casting Chris Pratt as Mario. It feels like Christian Bale is the only one who took this project seriously. Like the kid in the group project who did all the work. Like that meme of a Bugatti in the carport of a trailer park. Like Max Crosby on last year's Raiders. He nails his role as Al Davis. But that's the only thing this movie nails. Hell, the 2025 Raiders had more wins than this movie. So, excuse me, Nick Cage, but this movie doesn't really provide the unbearable weight of massive talent. It feels more like a Con Air. And a movie this bad might have the Raiders leaving Las Vegas. And hell, they may be gone in 60 seconds. Or at least the audience will. Or, at best, they'll want to rip their face off. Nick Cage will have gone from stealing the Declaration of Independence to stealing 110 minutes of our time. Because with this movie, it won't be just win, baby. Based off the trailer, it's more just wince, baby. The new Madden movie, it's added to the list.
1: I love it. I absolutely love it. Oh, I love the Gone in 60 Seconds reference. Look, I think the voice part of John Madden is a big, big problem for this movie as well, man. I think that's a massive problem. Are you going to watch the movie? Like, I'm still going to watch it, but I'll admit the bar is now very low for me. Like, they, maybe that's what they've done with the trailer, Austin. They've set the bar very low because now everybody thinks it's going to suck and maybe we'll enjoy it. But the voice for Nicolas Cage as Madden is horrific. Did you see Frank Caliendo?
2: Oh, so bad.
1: Frank Caliendo does a great job, Madden. Did you see his video they posted on a tweet last night? If not, during the break, you should check it out.
2: Oh, no.
1: He basically did an impersonation.
2: They should go into post and they should get Frank Caliendo to redo all of Nick Cage's lines. It's like Nick Cage wasn't even trying.
1: Yeah, exactly. So that is an item added to the list. See what John Madden has done. See what Nick Cage has done. My first slip up on national radio, causing me to maybe have to use the.
2: That's how bad,
1: today, you know.
2: That's how bad it is. I don't blame you, and I don't think the general public will blame you. That's how bad this trailer looked. It's just frustrating because it's like this should have been a great movie. This should have been a great biopic that football fans would eat up. But and like even when they said Nick Cage was going to get the job, it was like, okay, that's an interesting choice. But, you know, you saw the makeup photos and everything and you're like, okay, yeah, maybe this might work. And then the trailer comes out and we're like, wait, is that it? That's his John Madden impression? It's just so bad. And I hate how much they're trying to push all of the cameos in this movie. If you have to push cameos in a movie, it's like Happy Gilmore 2. It's probably not going to be that good.
1: I was caught off guard when I saw John Mulaney, and I love John Mulaney. I've seen his stand up in person twice now, I guess it is.
2: Great.
1: But yeah, it made no sense. I was like, wait a second. You probably have done more deep dive on the movie than I have, but I did not know that it was ever not supposed to be straight to Amazon Prime. I thought it always was not going to have a theatrical release, but that's a new development is what you're telling me?
2: Within the last few months, they probably saw some advanced screenings of it, and we're like, yeah, we can't put this thing in theaters. Goodness. It would have been a great football time movie.
1: Yeah, and this comes out in November. Is that right? Like the week before Thanksgiving or something like that?
2: November 18th. It was previously scheduled to release on November 26th. So they moved it up a week and released on Amazon Prime Video.
1: Okay. All right. That is the list. There's no other item that needs to be added. That was well done from Austin there, adding a new Madden movie to the list. Mine was just going to be some annoying rant that I had about a certain credit card company that has made me take 5 selfies and submit all sorts of documents because of a fraud thing that came up. And now I can't use my credit card. But up next, let's get back to the NFL, including a key injury for the Giants.
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0: fans silent is a great feeling. But when they are good, it is a raucous atmosphere, and I'll say this, Vols fans, they're annoying as hell, but they are one of the best fan bases in college football. Like, they are on top of it. Obviously, you know, they got who was it? Greg Schiano, when he was going to get the job in Knoxville, and they like rioted in the street to the point where they said, okay, I guess we're not going to give Greg Schiano this job. Like, it is a passionate fan base. And there's a reason, like you could say the entire state of Tennessee is a college over pro fan base. That's probably why the Titans fan base isn't as strong, mainly because, I mean, the Vols have been around for, you know, over 100 years, whereas the Titans have just been around for the last, you know, 25, 30 years. But the people much prefer Saturdays in the state of Tennessee than they do on Sundays. And that's not just because of, you know, Tennessee's been good. It's like that, whether Tennessee's good, whether Tennessee's bad. And it makes for one hell of an atmosphere on Saturdays.
1: It's on the list, man. You know, we talk about college venues, bucket list places to go see games. It seems like it'd be a hell of an atmosphere to go experience. I was just in Lincoln last Saturday for Nebraska.
0: Another great place.
1: Of course, is football program that's been down for a long time, you know, from their 90s standards of winning national titles. But it's another great tailgating atmosphere, great atmosphere altogether. But there's a long list, man. We, you know, the Big House obviously is on there as well. There's quite a few. And I forgot, when I asked you if you've been in Neyland, I'm like, oh, of course you have. You worked in Tennessee, so it makes a lot of sense that you went to a Vols game. So we'll get back to this game. We'll talk about the rest of the college football slate throughout the show. We're just getting going here on a Saturday, counting down to kickoff on BetMGM Game Day. I do want to get to the sounds of the week coming up next, though, including this bizarre controversy involving Sean Payton and Mike McDonald, and what interview clip should have been shared, shouldn't have been shared, plus Sean McVay being very humble about his travel plans. We'll do that next here on Westwood One Sports.
2: Packers got blown out by the previously lifeless Falcons on Thursday Night Football. 4 3-and-outs, 16 rushing yards. Is Matt LaFleur close to becoming Matt LaFired? Westwood One Sports.
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0: 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Alex Gold, Austin Huff with you here on BetMGM Game Day. Coming up in about 15 minutes, we'll talk more baseball. Thinking of baseball, the playoffs are almost ready to begin. We have most of the playoff bracket figured out. We had some big injury news with Aaron Judge. We also are still keeping an eye on the AL Central race. It's coming down to the wire, and it looks like in the AL West, we're going to have a team perhaps that's under 500. Perhaps it looks like now going to win a division. Just craziness. But we'll get there in just a bit, Austin. Want to get to some sounds of the week. We do this each and every week around this time on the show. We start out in the Pacific Northwest, where Mike McDonald had to issue an apology eventually. But the head coach of the Seahawks was being interviewed. And it sounds like he thought it was off the record or not being recorded. And he told a story where Sean Payton was accusing the Seahawks of a Spygate cheating situation because they used training clips from Twitter to their advantage. Listen to this.
1: Casual.
2: So funny story about Sean Payton and me is my first year.
1: I like Sean a lot.
2: I'm not his biggest. He's not my biggest fan.
1: Why?
2: All right. So our first year, and so we play them our first game.
1: Uh-huh.
2: And so, like, you know, I'm like, well, you know, whatever. So fans watch, fans will, like, tape or, like, post plays from training camp on Twitter.
1: Uh-huh.
2: And so it's, like, public.
1: Right.
2: So we took, like, 100 plays from their training camp.
1: Good for
2: like,
1: you.
2: We're, like, scouting them, you know, and, like, anyways. So he got wind of it. And he like lost his miss like middle of the season. And like we won the game. So like we were in the fight like our first year. We were trying to a lot of going on. And so he called Johnny, basically like threatened to come out publicly and do it like a whole Patriot like Spygate type of thing.
1: Yeah.
2: And I'm sitting there like, oh my God, like we didn't cheat. Like that like you know, correct. We thought it was a Michigan thing or we had a plant and the whole thing, and we're like, so we had to like counter with him to
1: no really
2: say like, hey look, if you come out of this, like we're gonna sue you because it's not true, you know?
1: Right. Wait, did you ever talk to him?
2: So he backed down, but he was like killing John, our GM. And John was telling me like, dude, did you? I'm like, dude, no. Like, what are you crazy? Like, that's not how we do business, you know? And so, anyway, so the season ends and he let it go. But it's like the Cold War. He was like, I'm going to hit the button. And we're like, well, we're going to hit the button.
0: So that was on the Graham Benzinger show, was not supposed to ever be released. And so it caused a big problem for Mike McDonald because he had to call up Sean Payton. He said he called up Sean Payton and apologized. I don't know what your take is on this. One, I do think if McDonald thought he wasn't being recorded or it wasn't public, then these kind of stories happen all the time. With that said, it's one of those, it just can't get out there publicly because other coaches aren't going to trust Mike McDonald. Like Sean Payton, even though I'm not a huge fan of his either, and I don't think that was cheating, by the way, Sean Payton would have every right to be furious with McDonald for putting that out there. So I think they're both in the wrong here. Like, if that's the true story, then Sean Payton's just typical Sean Payton. I'm not surprised to hear him accusing somebody of cheating, and how rich is that? But also, McDonald, man, you can't be sharing that unless you're for sure that that's not going to get leaked out publicly.
3: Yeah, you got to know if you're doing an interview, the mics are always hot, right? It's kind of like whenever you or I enter into a radio studio, right? You have to just assume mics are always hot and you have to approach it that way. However, I'm going to say this. I think the Seahawks are brilliant for this. It is not cheating in the least bit. If you're going to steal plays from Twitter of your own fans posting these plays, I think I love it. It is a new cheating method unlocked. This is the greatest like invention ever. Because fans do it at all 32 training camps. So, you know, and it is fair game. So if their fans are going to put that out there, why not? I mean, that's on you and your franchise to put a strict no cell phones policy at camp.
0: Well, I don't know if you noticed, there were signs this year at training camp for the Broncos. Sean Payton, of course, is there. And there's signs there asking fans to protect their plays and not to post it. Like, they were asking fans with signs not to do that because Sean Payton's clearly paranoid about
3: that's
0: it.
3: So
0: and
3: funny.
0: he's not the only one. So here in Kansas City, I'll peel back the curtain. So I, for those that I know, I host a daily sports talk show here in KC. We're the Chiefs flagship station. So our show, my show I do, we broadcast up at Chiefs training camp every day. And us and anybody else in the media that's up there, we're not allowed up except for a few portions of practice. We cannot record and post video clips. So we're not allowed to do that. But you may have said, hey, I've seen video clips from Chiefs practice. Well, fans post it. It's the same thing. So it's always weird for us as the media. We're not allowed to post these clips. Yet, if I was just a fan in the stands, I could do it. It's just no sense. But these teams are teams also think, Austin, these teams think they got the nuclear codes, okay? Calm down.
3: Calm down. Right. Sean Payton. I don't think Mike McDonald knowing your plays, you know, had a that massive of a of an impact for your entire season, let alone that game. So, but you know what? Hat tip to Mike McDonald, though. That's why he's a Super Bowl winning head coach.
0: My only thing for him, though, these other coaches aren't going to want to say any. Like, now this was him telling a story about Sean Payton accusing him something, but these other coaches are not going to want to talk to you as much, man. They're worried that you're going to spill the beans. And then also, Grant, the Benzinger, the journalist here, that clip also can't get leaked out.
3: Yeah.
0: Like, all the way around, everybody's screwed up here. Everybody's screwed up. All three parties involved.
3: Yeah, no, you're not right. There's no winner in this entire scenario.
0: All right, staying in the NFC West, though, Sean Payton, of course, with the Broncos, Sean McVay with the LA Rams, being pretty humble about his travel plans from Australia.
4: Yeah, I think sometimes you win, sometimes you learn. And, you know, sometimes you have a dumbass coach that, you know, makes travel plans that put you in a bad spot. There you go. That's what I'm talking about.
0: That's how he wrapped up his press conference. Yeah, that's how he wrapped it up. They, of course, looked a lot better, got their big win against the Giants. We talked plenty about the travel. Even the week before, I told you it made zero sense. It's why I picked the Niners to win that game. After the game, he took some heat, but this time now he's joking about it. That's why I like Sean McVay. He screwed up. He admitted it. He owned it. I love it. No excuses. I'm a big fan of Sean McVay for that. He screwed up the travel plan. I think it cost him the game against the 49ers, but he's a hell of a coach, and I guarantee you he will never do that again.
3: In my opinion, no matter what profession you have, the greatest attribute anyone can have is self-awareness. And Sean McVay showed a tremendous amount of self-awareness there. And all the respect to Sean McVay. They screwed up, he admitted it, and boom. And then we move on. And I think the Rams will be better for it.
0: All right, up next, let's talk some MLB postseason. We got brackets mostly set, still some divisional races going on. We'll take a look at a key injury as well next here on Westwood One Sports.
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0: against Auburn last week. That's legit. But their first two were against FAU and Campbell, I believe. So I kind of take that offensive production with a grain of salt. Ole Miss has played three. This will be their third-ranked team. Their offense is what it is, I think. But I do think this could be a kind of game where it maybe isn't as high scoring as we imagined. Maybe not a game in the 30s. I could see this being a game in the high 20s. But I do think that there will be more defensive stops than people maybe think.
1: Michael Katz from the Northeast Mississippi Daily Journal. He is down in Gainesville getting set for Ole Miss in Florida, giving us some good insight there. Michael, good to have you on the show again, man. Enjoy the game this afternoon.
0: Appreciate you guys.
1: Of course, good stuff there from Michael Katz. We've had him on a couple times here this fall, and if Ole Miss keeps this train rolling, my guess is we'll have him on again here when they have another marquee matchup, a loaded schedule, and perhaps a college football playoff team. He's also a Heisman Trophy voter, and Trinidad is the favorite currently, depending on where you look, to win the Heisman after last week's performance. He truly does seem unfazed by the biggest pressure spots, and we got a long ways to go to talk about where he could go in the NFL draft and everything like that, and what kind of pro he can be, Austin. But man, like this kid just seems kind of like he's got the it factor, and that like he just thrives in these moments, which is, man, if you're looking to evaluate a quarterback, it's kind of something that you can't teach for sure. And you definitely love having. And Ole Miss, while they're an underdog today, I do think they're going to end up winning this thing outright. So I like him quite a bit, getting 4.5 or 3.5 points.
2: Well, and Trinidad's Heisman hopes, you know, took a major bump even just this week alone with the news of Kiwon Lacy probably not playing today,
1: being
2: doubtful going into the game. And that was just a guy in his own backfield that Ole Miss was pushing hard. They were pushing both of them in the preseason hype to get them, you know, on people's Heisman radars. You know, I think they threw his name up even on like the Sphere in Vegas. Like they pushed. You know, they spared no expense when trying to push their guys out for Heisman. Well, Trinidad is still suiting up, and Kiwon may be out today. And if you miss a game, odds are, you know, it's going to be hard for you to make up that ground to win the Heisman. So, yeah, Trinidad, I think he should be at least in everyone's short list of Heisman candidates, of guys that will probably be in New York by season's end.
1: He's about 3.5 to 1 right now to win the Heisman, and these odds will change 50 more times before the end of the year. But Darian Minsett, Miami, still waiting for Miami to play somebody, but they're plus 420, I should say. And then Kamario Taylor, who is at Mississippi State, your Missouri Tigers get him later on today. He's a name that's not a household name, but he suddenly has a third best odds. He might be a household name here very, very soon, whether it's tonight or by the end of the football season. He's awfully impressive, and see him bump way up in the Heisman odds here recently.
2: It's funny. We've got, I believe that's the 19th ranked Missouri Tigers going into Starkville against 24 ranked Mississippi State Bulldogs. And that's probably the sixth best game in the SEC alone this weekend, right? Like that, we've been talking about this incredible slate we've got. And that's a nightcap tonight going down to Starkville. Starkville's trying to set the world record for number of cowbells being rung at the same time tonight. So my father-in-law is at that game tonight.
1: Boy.
2: I'm glad I am not there. Like I have yet to make the trip to Starkville. Yeah, right? Like that is brutal. But look, I think, you know, while we're talking about it, because this may be the only chance we do, I think Mississippi State wins that game and Kamario Taylor puts his name even more on the map and gets his, like, I think he started to turn some heads, but this dude has a rocket for an arm. He is so good. I watched a couple of his games this season, and this is just the quintessential Eli Drinkwitz loss game, because the Mizzou currently has 8 straight losses versus AP ranked opponents. That is the longest running streak right now for losses against AP ranked opponents, which is crazy to think, because Mizzou has had successful seasons over the last few years. You know, we're not too far removed where they had back to back 10 win seasons, and yet they just cannot get over, especially on the road, those ranked opponents. So I think Mississippi State wins this one, potentially even big tonight.
1: I think it's a shootout, though. I mean, I think there's a lot of points scored. I do think Missouri will be able to move the football. I've been impressed with Austin Simmons, but this is their first real test.
2: Yeah.
1: I mean, they just haven't been tested yet. And I think I'm with you where Missouri's going to lose this football game, and that the trend for Eli not winning against a ranked team is going to continue. And, you know, this is still a Missouri team that I think is more like an 8-win team, not a 10-win team. And if you think they're going to be a 10-win team, this is a game they have to have, of course, against Mississippi State. But I don't think any of us preseason thought that this Taylor kid was going to be this good. And that makes the game. This was one of those you would have said, oh, they can probably win maybe on the road. I don't think it's happening with this kind of quarterback play. A guy that might get invited to New York for the Heisman ceremony.
2: He certainly has changed things there in Starkville, and it's really, really, like, if you're looking for a game to watch tonight, you know, keep it, you know, flip over to SEC Network and watch Kamario Taylor, because I think you'll be very impressed just with what he can do. And you're right, Austin Simmons has been great for Mizzou, but I just don't think it's enough. I think Starkville's going to be ringing those cowbells well longer after the Guinness Book of World Records leaves.
1: All right, coming up next, we get back to the NFL. Some injuries, not just with the quarterbacks, but some wide receiver injuries. How does that impact games tomorrow? We'll take a look at a couple of them next here on BetMGM Game Day.
3: 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Chicago hopes to get back on track after falling to 1-1 last week, while Jalen Hurts and the Eagles want to build on their 2-0 start. It's the Eagles at the Bears coming up on Monday Night Football.
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1: 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We will talk a little Survivor here in about 15 minutes or so for those that are still alive in their Survivor pools. I guess congratulations if you made it to week three. Just brutal chaos. The Chargers for a second straight week, causing people to lose out on their Survivor pools. The Bucks last week losing to the Browns. So we'll get to that in a bit. He's Austin Huff. I'm Alex Gould. You can watch the show on YouTube and Twitch as well. Just search BetMGM tonight. I want to go through a couple of these interesting games and also some of these injuries, man. For the second straight day on Thursday, we saw the Texans wide receiver Nico Collins did not practice due to a hamstring injury. Looks like he's going to continue to be out. The Ravens dealing with a couple starters there with injuries. Zay Flowers dealing with a hamstring still. Ronnie Stanley, the Bills, Keon Coleman and DJ Moore did not practice. And then the news that might linger the most, man, how about the Rams? You know, Puka Nacua, Sean McVay was very honest with the media saying that hip injury is not progressing the way they would like it to progress, and he did not practice on Thursday. It's looking like Puka could miss weeks still moving forward. Massive implications for a lot of games this weekend, not to mention the quarterbacks. We already know there's no Caleb Williams. I guess he's not officially out. He's doubtful, but Caleb's not going to play this weekend with a hamstring. Tyson Bagent, who would be in for Caleb, is questionable in concussion protocol as well. I mean, just a long list. That's just a couple of the names. We didn't even get to another 10 names that I could bring up that have some key injuries. What kind of impact do you think this has on tomorrow? Because a couple of the games I'm intrigued by, in addition to the injuries, for example, Buffalo, if DJ Moore has a shoulder injury and Keon's down, you start to really limit the weapons. It becomes truly Dalton Kincaid in the passing game. And he's been awesome 2 weeks into the season, but is he able to stay healthy and sustainable? They're 7.5-point favorites at 1 o'clock Eastern time kickoff against the Chargers. I think this is a tricky spot for Buffalo. Like, if you're asking me who needs to be a little careful tomorrow betting, those that want to bet the Bills or pick the Bills in Survivor. I know the Chargers look terrible. They're 0-2.
2: Right.
1: But man, this feels like a great spot to take the Chargers. Buy low. Everybody's out on him. They stink. All this kind of stuff. I kind of like the Chargers here to cover the 7.5 on the road in Buffalo and make this a far more interesting game.
2: Yeah, the Bills being banged up, that paired with the Chargers all week being told how terrible they are. And I mean, rightfully so, the Chargers have been bad. You dropped two games against two teams that you should have no business beating, especially when you have one of, and I put this in heavy finger quotes for those not watching on the stream, one of the best quarterbacks in the league. At least that's what everyone keeps telling me. Yet he's, you know, it's a new year, same me, right? Like it's someone that's like hits that New Year's resolution. It's like, oh, I'm gonna get healthy this year. I'm gonna work out more. And then by the end of January, you know, you're sitting on the sofa with a tub of ice cream in your lap, right? Like that, you're doing three sets of 10 with spoon lifts with the Haagen-Dazs. All right, that's what the Chargers are. Like every year, we're like, yeah, they're a Super Bowl threat. No, they're not. They're not, and I feel fooled yet again, right? Like a hand raised. Like I thought the Chargers were going to be much better this year, and you start off 0-2 against two of the worst teams in the entire league, losing to, and not just losing, but losing bad, two scores in both games. So the Chargers really have something to work on. However, I think you made a great point where the fact like this is one of those trap games, all right? Admiral Akbar again, it's a trap. It is one of those games where all week the Chargers have been down have been told how lousy they are, and the Bills are kind of banged up. this is one of those moments where it's like you could see, okay, maybe the Chargers put it all together. Obviously, they got the new offense.
1: Mike McDaniel.
2: So I think that's, you know, it may take some time getting adjusted, and they really need to start clicking. And maybe this is the week that they do it. So I would, if I was a betting man, you know, if I'm going to bet MGM, I'm avoiding this game like the plague. Survivor pool, keep it as far away from my survivor pool as possible. I don't trust this game, just the way I don't trust the Los Angeles Chargers.
1: Yeah, I wouldn't use the Bills and Survivor, but I don't think this is a stay away spot. I actually think it's a great betting opportunity. We'll see. I like the Chargers quite a bit to cover in this spot. I'm with you that they're not a playoff team. I didn't have them as a playoff team, you know, preseason either. But this is a Chargers team that has a brutal stretch moving forward. I mean, have you the schedule, man? Buffalo on the road, Seattle on the road, Denver at home, at Kansas City. Oh, then you get a bye week. So it should ease up, right? Nope. At L.A. against the Rams. And I say at L.A. It's the same stadium, but you get the point. The Texans at Baltimore. I mean, that's what they have moving forward. There's a real scenario where the Chargers are like 2-7, 2-6 to start the season, 1-6 to start the season. But the NFL is weird, and it would not shock me at all if the Chargers somehow upset Buffalo, who's given up 30 points in both their games. Their offense has looked awesome. But they gave up 30 to C.J. Stroud and the Texans. They gave up 30-plus to Goff and the Lions. So don't be surprised if this is the best offensive game, at least, from Mike McDaniel's Chargers. But I don't know if that defense is going to give the Chargers a chance to win or not. I'm banking on the fact that Herbert and the offense can actually move the football a little bit to keep it close.
2: Yeah. You know, going back to the Bears, you know, what a turn of events from week one to week two, right?
1: Yeah.
2: Where you go from 59 points in a week one opener, like the first game of the season. You're like, oh, they're well on their way to securing that the highest scoring offense in NFL history that Ben Johnson predicted going into the year, to Caleb Williams, what looked like I didn't know if it was an Achilles or something. It looked way worse than it was. And then obviously his reaction being carted off the field, you're thinking, oh my gosh, this dude's out for the season. This is a nightmare for Chicago. Turns out it's not near as bad as it is. But then you get Tyson Bagent, who's your backup, who's a very serviceable backup, out as well. And the Vikings playing the way they did against the Bears. I mean, like, I'll just say, like, what looks like was going to be a great season for the Bears after week one, now it's like there's so many question marks with that team.
1: Yeah, it's brutal. Absolutely brutal for them. Hopefully Caleb can get back here. What are they saying? 6 weeks, maybe something like that. I know he's week to week, but maybe it ends up being a month instead of 6 weeks. Something to keep an eye on. Massive implications in the NFC North. Let's keep talking NFL, though. Up next, Survivor. What do you do in week three if you're still alive? What the heck happened last week? We'll do that next here on Westwood One Sports.
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0: of a loss, one of those teams may not be ranked next week,
1: right?
0: Based off of the outcome of that game.
1: Yeah, it's because you're going to be fasting during your Tennessee Titans New York Giants game tomorrow, which is going to be a terrible football game. That's why you're eating at the buffet tonight. No, I'm glad you brought up A&M and LSU 7:30 kickoff. Or I'm sorry, I guess it'd be 7:30 Eastern kickoff. You and I are both in the Central Time Zone, so I always screw that up. 7:30 Eastern time, LSU and A&M, and this is a bounce back spot for one of these teams, right? I mean, for A&M, this is an embarrassing loss to Kentucky, and I understand that Kentucky is going to give some teams problems all year. LSU, we kind of knew going in to the game against Ole Miss, very tough atmosphere, everything, all the storylines. That was a game that they very well could have lost, so nobody's like shocked by it necessarily. But this is an opportunity if you're LSU to bounce back immediately, not let the loss to Ole Miss linger, and just truly move on with a brutal schedule still ahead. A&M, I just think they got some massive problems. LSU, my opinion, didn't change all that much except that Sam Leavitt had never played in a football game like he played in last week. Just simply hadn't. Early on in the game, it impacted him. Yes, he went down and marched down the field late. But, is Sam Leavitt going to get some more help in this game? Is he going to have to continue to play a bit of hero ball? You know, he tried to do too much going back a couple of years ago. At LSU, he's actually not made those same mistakes, but he does have 5 interceptions, which if you're going through the country and you're going through quarterbacks, unfortunately for him, it actually does put him at the top of the list in college football. So he's just got to protect the football more. They got to get some more help for him, though, in the run game. And the good news for LSU and the reason why they're big favorites, 8 points over at BetMGM, Austin, is this A&M defense got absolutely torched by Kentucky quarterback Kenny Minchie last week, 14 yards per attempt. So I think Sam Leavitt and LSU bounce back in a big way. I actually think this game is going to be ugly. I think LSU wins by double digits tonight in a bounce back against A&M, and A&M will lose the second straight.
0: I agree with that. LSU plus is 120-17 in Death Valley night games since 2000. For those that aren't aware, that's pretty good. That's really good. It's hard to win in Death Valley, obviously, especially for a night game. And I do think LSU, I was actually surprised to see LSU lose to Ole Miss last week. I thought LSU was going to be basically a world beater this season. And you know, they showed some faults last week against Ole Miss, but they made it respectable. They made it a game late. I think you're going to see more of that LSU today. However, if A&M is able to pull off this win, this upset, Lane Kiffin maybe goes to USC. I don't know. I'm just saying. Lincoln Riley probably not going to be out. It's something to think about. It's a storyline to watch.
1: Oh my goodness. Oh man, oh man. There's part of me that would love to see the reaction in Baton Rouge if Lane loses a second game in a row, just to see what crazy takes come out of Baton Rouge. They're not losing tonight, man. They are not losing tonight to Texas A&M. LSU ran into a buzzsaw against Ole Miss and still almost came back. And won that football game. So my opinion on LSU hasn't changed just because of what happened last week. If anything, I actually feel better about them, oddly enough. All right, up next, though, let's talk about some of these other college games. You mentioned it, 3:30 Eastern, Iowa at number 18, Michigan, number 19, Missouri at number 24, Mississippi State. Let's continue to go through the CFB slate today. We'll do that next here on Westwood One Sports.
2: The Packers got blown out by the previously lifeless Falcons on Thursday Night Football. 4 3-and-outs, 16 rushing yards. Is Matt LaFleur close to becoming Matt LaFired? Westwood One Sports.
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1: BetMGM has two great ways to get even more out of this weekend's action. 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We are 15 minutes away, Austin, from hopefully a legendary game in Knoxville, one of the rare instances where we've seen Texas and Tennessee square off. I think it's the first time since the 60s, if I read that right earlier this week. Just kind of crazy how they haven't played all that often in their respective programs' histories. We'll get to some other games in just a second, but before we get to kickoff, I'm curious, final pick, how do you see this thing playing out here in about 15 minutes, Texas and Tennessee?
2: I think of all of the amazing games that we have on this slate today, I think what is six AP ranked matchups today, which is the most since 2023, is a wonderful Saturday for college football. This game might be the hardest to pick of any of them because I could see it going either way. I think this Tennessee team is win or lose, I think they're very slept on. I think they're a lot better than a lot of people give them credit for. Texas, we know about their woes on the road, and it is going to be a raucous atmosphere there. I will say this, Tennessee is 4-5 all time when they do the checkerboard kneeling, which they are doing with the fans today. Look, does that play a factor into the play on the field? A lot of people say no. I like to think, yes, it does. So I think Texas wins this, but it is a very, very close game. And I think Texas squeaks one out in Knoxville.
1: Yeah, they've let fans in as early as 9 a.m. today with 50% alcohol, 50% off alcohol sales, I should say.
2: Genius.
1: Because of the security measures that are going to be in place and how long it's going to take to get in the stadium with the president being in attendance. We talked about this earlier. Look, I think Texas wins, but Tennessee to cover, you know, the 5.5 at BetMGM. So you and I are kind of in lockstep, at least on the betting angle for this game. What an opportunity, though, for a freshman quarterback at Tennessee. I mean, this is his biggest test, of course, of his career. The fact that he's at home is why I think they can actually cover. But Brandon's been impressive. And I think my question for Tennessee, as I said to start the show today, will their defensive coordinator, Jim Knowles, move on from what he has done the first couple weeks? And you don't want to completely change everything, but they have not blitzed and they have sat back in zone. And why does that matter? Well, Arch Manning, when you sit back and you don't blitz him and you just play zone, he's got an 88.5 PFF grade. And when defenses blitz him while they're in man, it drops to 64.8. You got to find ways to get after him. And I'm assuming Tennessee, of course, is well aware of that. But do they try that early? Do they want to see how the zone works? Do they make that adjustment if Arch is starting to pick them apart? So that'll be one of the areas that I'm watching when we get to this game, which, again, starts in about 15 minutes or so. There are plenty of other games, though, as you alluded to, Austin, on the slate. 3:30 Eastern, number 17, Iowa, taking on number 18, Michigan. The Wolverines are 5.5-point favorites. The total very low anytime you got Iowa involved. 38.5. We all know the history there with Kirk Ferentz and his program. Great defenses. Going to slug it out and grind the clock and see what kind of game this can be and give your team a chance to win. Look, we know about week one with Michigan, the controversy and everything like that, but they bounced back against Oklahoma. Now a chance to get another top 25 win. I guess the question will be, is Bryce Underwood able against this Iowa defense not to make mistakes? Is there another level to his game? But this Hawkeyes defense has been better than any other defense in the country so far this year in terms of EPA per pass allowed. And so this is not probably the spot where you expect Bryce Underwood, to get right. So I like Iowa to cover the 5.5 at the Big House.
2: Yeah, and Michigan's defense too has been extremely impressive this year. That's a defense that I don't think you can sleep on. So I expect this game to be extremely low scoring, a very Big Ten Iowa-esque type game. I do really quick want to shout out, you know, we always have open phone lines here on BetMGM Game Day on Westwood One Sports. And a couple weeks ago, we had a caller by the name of Andre in Mississippi who called us, and Andre came out guns blazing with some bold predictions for that Saturday slate. Most of which the main point he called in with was, he says Michigan blasts Oklahoma and wins by 14. Now keep in mind, this was right off of Michigan's, what should have been a loss to Western Michigan. And no one was predicting them to beat Oklahoma. Well, Andre in Mississippi did. And what did Michigan do? They go in and they upset Oklahoma and completely shock the college football world. So I want to give love to Andre in Mississippi. I will not point out that he also had Ohio State beating Texas 27-16 and Georgia Tech beating Tennessee, because neither of those predictions went right. But he did nail it with his Michigan blasting Oklahoma
1: there you go.
2: Prediction. So there shout out Andre in Mississippi, our college football guru.
1: Well, what is he on today? You got to at least text in or
2: I know, Andre. So Andre in Mississippi.
1: I'm curious now.
2: Where are you? If anyone
1: is
2: knows
1: Michigan
2: Andre
1: gonna handle
2: in Mississippi,
1: their business?
2: Tell him to call in. Yeah, right, right.
1: Well,
2: we need to know.
1: Andre, unless he's a Mississippi State fan, he still might be recovering from last weekend there in the win against LSU. They got after it. So maybe that whole state might have shut down. Although both teams in Mississippi have some quarterbacks. You know, Trinidad is the Heisman favorite, and then Taylor, we were talking about earlier for Mississippi State. He might be in the Heisman race anyway.
2: I've got full disclosure. I've got game day on in the background, and the game day production has moved within, inside the stadium for the Tennessee game today. And Johnny Knoxville is in full Tennessee uniform making his celebrity guest picks right now.
1: All right.
2: But can I real quickly just, I have a little bit of a bone to pick with College Game Day. Started back in the day when the guy who's now at Fox, why am I blanking on his name? The reporter.
1: Tom Rinaldi.
2: Tom Rinaldi. When he would do those stories on Game Day, and you just know as soon as you heard his voice, it was going to be a tear induced story. Like, it is going to get the waterworks welled up in your eyes. They still do that now. Okay. And I can't for the life of me understand why. Look, I understand you're trying to make these human stories and making it all about like these incredible heartfelt moments within the game of college football. You're trying to add life to the sport that we all know and love. But why? Why do you got to make us cry on a Saturday morning? All right? Like, that's the last thing I want to do to get ready for my team's big game. I don't want to be welling up. I don't want to be a blubbering mess. I don't want to have those like drool coming out of my mouth just like while I'm getting hyped for the biggest game of the week. Okay? Well, so why are you doing this to us, ESPN? Can you stop? Time and place. Like, save it for a 30 for 30 that we could watch later on Netflix. I don't want it right before my team's about to kick off in the biggest game of the week. Save the waterworks. Like, what is this, Lifetime or ESPN? Okay, is this the Hallmark Channel or ESPN? I don't want to cry. I just want to watch football, and you're making it hard to do so with your damn stories and Tom Rinaldi's voice and just, oh, this is where this kid grew up, and then his dad passed away, and it's like, I don't need to know this. Tell me after the game.
1: The good news is during the pregame show, it's not the last thing that you have going into kickoff. They do it like in the middle of the show, and then they go back to the fun stuff. So it's not the very end. You can recover. But oh yeah, there's some tearjerker type of stories that happen. Look, College Game Day is so successful; it's one of the best shows out there. But it is the same formula every week, right? Like, It's the same form. Like, Pat McAfee's incredible on it. He's going to be the goofy guy. Someone's going to kick a kick for $1 million. They're going to have a tearjerker story. They're going to have some random controversy. Like, it's the same formula every damn Saturday, but it is addicting and it's great. It just is.
2: It's
1: go get
2: it's
1: your Kleenex.
2: Is what it is.
1: Go get your Kleenex.
2: Yeah, I'll be right back.
1: The tears away. All right. Up next, let's get back to the NFL. Teams that are 0-2. Who's still making the playoffs out of that group? Are there any? Same thing can be said. Who's a pretender that's 2-0? That's coming up right here on Westwood One Sports.
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0: I think it's a roster around him. They have so many injuries. The O-line, when Zach Tom, or I know he has a new name now, but Zach, the lineman, went out. That was huge. And then without Micah Parsons, the defense is not inspired. He could come back by week six. I think the Packers are going to have a losing record this year, but they might be a lot tougher in the second half of the season when everyone comes back. I'm a Jordan Love apologist as well. Arch Manning and Jordan Love. Jordan Love is awesome. And even on when they last played, there were a lot of drops. So I'm not giving up on him.
1: I just like that you apologize for so many quarterbacks. I wish you, any chance I could sign you up to be an Austin Huff apologist for whenever I just give like a terrible take on this show every Saturday?
0: I'm a known Austin Huff apologist.
2: There it is. There it is. Yeah, there we go. In the system now. That. We're good to go.
1: Yeah.
2: Andrew, thanks so much for calling in here on a Saturday. Enjoy the rest of Tennessee and Texas and have a great weekend.
0: By the way, thanks you guys for not bringing up baseball. Yeah, thanks for not bringing up the Phillies who are about to blow their chance at the playoffs. I'm so depressed about the Phillies, I can't even talk about it.
1: They just got to win one or two against the Rays. They'll be fine. And then, hey, look, after this weekend, you could be a Phillies apologist.
0: I am always a Phillies apologist.
2: There you go. There you go. Andrew Perloff with us here on Westwood One Sports. Of course, check out his new show. He's the co-host of Dan Patrick Presents Not So Fast with Pabst and Perloff. Weekdays at 12 Eastern on NBC Sports Now.
1: Yeah, it's great to get those guys back together. They do a good job with that show. If you haven't been following or haven't been watching, it's just good to get Paps and Perloff from behind the glass on Dan Patrick's show to get their actual takes on. And that's two guys that have been on this show a few times. They're great. And just to get McLovin back in the Dan Patrick universe, it just feels like all is right in the world again.
2: Yeah, that's a staple in this industry. No question about that. All right, man, let's get back to some college football. Final thoughts on some picks for the weekend on the NFL slate as well as we continue here on BetMGM Game Day.
3: 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Chicago hopes to get back on track after falling to 1-1 last week, while Jalen Hurts and the Eagles want to build on their 2-0 start. It's the Eagles at the Bears coming up on Monday Night Football.
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1: 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Number one, Texas up 7-3 on Tennessee. As in the first drive of the game, Tennessee put 3 points on the board. It looks like Texas's second drive, they just had a punt back to the Volunteers. So Tennessee with the ball, trailing 7-3 with 5:40 to go in the first quarter. We'll get some final picks on the rest of the college slate and maybe an NFL game or two as well. But you guys can always be part of the show here on BetMGM Game Day with myself and Austin Huff, Alex Gould, Austin Huff, with you every Saturday from 8 a.m. Eastern to 1 p.m. Eastern. And you can interact on the phone line, 310-840-4910. My understanding, Austin, is perhaps Andre in Mississippi has called back in.
2: Ooh.
1: After getting disconnected earlier. Let's go out and try one more time. Andre, you're on Westwood One Sports.
3: Hey, how are y'all?
1: We're doing good, man. We're doing good. How are you?
3: Oh, man, doing the best, you know, just making picks and making them happen.
2: Okay, hang on one second.
1: This feels like a fake Andre in Mississippi.
2: Andre in Mississippi, who is become a legend on this show just based off of his one pick of choosing Michigan to beat Oklahoma a couple of weeks ago. Is this really Andre in Mississippi?
3: I'll leave you with this. Iowa is going to upset Michigan today. If I'm not the real one, then that won't happen.
2: Okay. All right. So we have a noted potential fake Andre in Mississippi, but he is claiming that if Iowa beats Michigan, that's how we'll know if he is the real Andre in Mississippi. So it's not the voice that gives it away. It is the pick that will give it away.
1: That's fair. Look, I think we now have created something where, especially if this pick is correct, every week somebody else pretending to be Andre in Mississippi is going to have to carry the torch and pass it on to the next Andre.
2: We just have a new Andre in Mississippi every week. Like, it's like a rotating, like it's like a crown that like people get to share, like a trophy that just gets passed around. Who is our Andre in Mississippi this week? I'm here for it.
1: It might be a thing.
2: If you have a prediction, just call in as Andre in Mississippi and we'll go to you.
1: Thanks for the call. And we'll see if this trend continues. Yeah. Austin's going to make note of that pick as well. And I can promise you if Iowa beats Michigan, we will be texting about it in our group chat. That is for sure. Do you have a favorite pick that you have today or tomorrow, whether it's NFL, college? I know we've been talking about all the big games, but do you have maybe your best bet for those looking for a bet this weekend?
2: Honestly, I hate to do this because I am a proud alumnus of it, but I think my best bet of the day is Mississippi State taking down Missouri in Starkville tonight, mainly because for a few reasons. Kamario Taylor is the real deal, dude. His arm, the zip he puts on throws, like I can't explain it to you without you just watching it. You really do need to, you should tune in. I believe 6:45 kick on SEC Network for that one. Just even if it, because there's plenty of games on today, it's obviously that's far from the best one. But it is a game between ranked opponents. And it is a game where you should just, like, you know, when your game goes to commercial, flip over to SEC Network and watch Kamario Taylor, because I think tonight is going to be the official start of his coming out party. He's played great this year. Obviously, they went into Minnesota and beat Minnesota at home, which is not an easy task to do. And they kind of handled them. And a large part of that is because of their quarterback play. I'm just really big on Mississippi State. And I'm not big on Missouri in these spots. I think Missouri has the longest streak of losses against AP ranked opponents. They've lost eight straight. This is an area where Eli Drinkwitz has struggled with his Missouri programs. He's had success with them. You know, he's had a few 10-win seasons as a Missouri head coach, but lately has not been able to beat those ranked opponents. And I think the struggles continue today on the road in Starkville, where they're trying to set the Guinness Book of World Records for the most cowbells being rung at the same time. So Godspeed to anyone that is in Starkville today, because your ears are going to be ringing far longer than those cowbells will.
1: Oh, yeah. A lot of Advil going to be sold there in Starksville after this game.
2: Buy stock and leave.
1: Big time. Look, I'm with you, though. I also think Missouri probably loses. But my favorite bet in that game is the over. I think this game is a shootout. I think both offenses will put up some points, though, because I've liked what we've seen from Austin Simmons. But I don't think Missouri's defense will be able to slow down Taylor enough. And I think the Tigers will lose to the Bulldogs. One college bet that I do like, and I'll give you one NFL. On the college side, I mentioned it earlier. I love LSU today against Texas A&M. I know it's a big number. -8, I think, is the last number I saw at BetMGM. This is a Texas A&M team, I should say, that lost to Kentucky last week. With all due respect to Kentucky trying to build up that program and their quarterback, Kenny Minchie, he's not Sam Levitt. And he was able to go get 14 yards per attempt against this Aggie defense. I think LSU bounces back after a tough loss, as we all know, all the emotion in Mississippi a week ago. I think Sam Levitt gets some more help on the ground as well. I like LSU to roll today against the Aggies. And then on the NFL side, I told you, I really like this bet. I know everybody's very down on the Chargers, and I still think the Chargers are screwed based on their schedule. But I like them to cover tomorrow. +7.5 was a number I was able to get. It's down to 7. So I get 7 and the hook. I like it quite a bit at Buffalo. The Bills' offense has been sensational. Their defense, though, has given up 30 points in each one of these games. I think we'll see the best Chargers offensive performance of the year. Not enough to probably win the game, although this is a dicier one than people think. Give me the Chargers to cover in this game against the Buffalo Bills, make it a little more interesting. So that's an NFL bet I like. And then one player prop for you. I'll stick with my local squad here. Emmett Johnson, he's the number 2 running back behind Kenneth Walker in Kansas City. The Chiefs are playing the Dolphins. Game likely to get out of hand. Emmett Johnson, they need to start getting him worked in more because Ken Walker's on an absurd pace to touch the ball over 400 times this year. It's not sustainable. Emmett Johnson out of Nebraska, over under 39.5 rushing receiving yards combined, -110. He goes over 40 combined today, or tomorrow, ooh, I should say, in South Beach. Down in South Beach.
2: I like that. And look, nobody knows the Chiefs better than my guy Alex, who works in Kansas City for the flagship there, home of the Chiefs. So that I like that. I like that little player prop bet. Can I get your real quick take on the Chiefs? Because obviously they are off to a tremendous start, and it does feel like the Chiefs of old have returned, especially about coming off of what was just a hellish year for them last year. Are you buying in all the way? Are there any flaws in their game that we just haven't been able to see thus far?
1: Yeah, so I'm buying into them being, a playoff team, maybe winning the division. I'm not ready to say they're the team in the AFC. You know, Patrick Mahomes is back, though, if there was any question. Patrick Mahomes is fully back.
2: Yeah.
1: He was awesome last week against the Colts. I understand the Colts defense leaves a lot to be desired, and other teams will have success against them as well. But Patrick Mahomes looks great. That was his best game, guys, throwing the football since 2022, I would argue, if you look at multiple metrics. He was awesome. My questions with them still are getting pressure on the quarterback. They didn't have a sack last week. Hopefully they get some sacks against the Dolphins tomorrow. Malik Willis has been sacked 9 times this year, more than any other quarterback. So if they don't get pressure on him, it's a concern. And then they still have the left tackle question. Khalil Benson, the undrafted rookie, has done a nice job as left tackle, but they still don't have their top tackle and Josh Simmons back, and that continues to linger with this back injury. I still just want to see them play a tougher opponent, and that's not going to happen for a bit, guys. Their schedule's very soft in the first 7 weeks. They have to stack some wins, because on the back half, they have a stretch of games against the Rams, Bengals, Bills, Patriots, all in a row. We'll learn a lot more about them in November, I think, guys. But no, they're back in terms of being a playoff team, Mahomes being an MVP candidate.
2: Well, that's great news for you. Terrible news for literally the 31 other franchises in the NFL. So that's awesome.
1: I just want to know if your Titans are going to actually win a football game tomorrow in what is going to be a horrible game against the Giants.
2: The Titans looked good against the Eagles. I think they are going to be more of that than they were week one, because they laid an absolute egg week one. I think you will see more of that. The offense started to open up. I do think Cam Ward, what we saw the last nine games of last season and the really against the Philadelphia on last week, I do think you're going to see that more of that Cam Ward than the week one Cam Ward that we got. I think the offense is really going to start to open up, and they've really started to click, and that's really just been the downfall. They haven't been able to stay on the field. So
1: he's Austin Huff. I'm Alex Gold. We're back at it next Saturday, 8 a.m. to 1 p.m. Eastern time here on BetMGM Game Day. Stay with Westwood One Sports. Coming up next, Mike Wicked takes over here for the rest of your Saturday.
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0: 20. It's a catch for Kentucky, and it's a touchdown for Kentucky.
1: Stepping up, Russell. He's going to get a first down. He's going to get a whole lot more. 45, 40. Still on his feet. 30, 20, 10, 5. Gone. Touchdown, Keelan Russell.
2: Chambliss, he runs left. He's in the 10. He's in the 5. He's in the end zone. He caught them with their britches down. Touchdown, Ole Miss.
3: It was a Saturday that had a little bit of everything. Intrigue, comebacks, upsets, maybe a little controversy, and a few lengthy weather delays, but it gave us the games we expected from Ole Miss LSU, a crazy finish from the Vanderbilt Commodores, Kentucky's answer to the loss last week with a resounding win over a top 10 team, and Alabama's 50-point performance after spotting FSU with a 2-touchdown lead before scoring on 8 straight possessions to avoid consecutive losses to the Seminoles. Chaos? Sure. Why not?
4: Saturday's scene in Oxford really epitomized the greatness of college football. It really had all the buildup we knew about the hype, and it lived up to with the finish. And big for Ole Miss to beat their old coach. And they have a new Heisman frontrunner who emerged in Trinidad Chambliss. We won't ask him to repeat what he said after the game, though, on national television. Something to do with Hotty Toddy.
3: And from a national standpoint, Vandy's improbable win over NC State may not have had any implication in the playoff picture, but it stands out based on the way in which the Commodores won. Chris Lee of Southeastern 16 Webcast was there, and like everybody else, was caught off guard when the fumble recovery took place in the end zone.
5: All of us in the press box were just kind of stunned, and somebody says, hey, I think the ball came out, and, you know, you look up at Vanderbilt celebrating, and I think we were all just, you know, a good 5 seconds behind it, just in processing everything. It was just wild. Vanderbilt had invented so many ways to lose football games in crazy fashion. The joke would have been a few years ago, only Vanderbilt could have lost a game like that. And now it's that they've won one play that they just drew up on the fly. It was a field goal block play, and it worked well enough to get them a win.
3: Chris did tell me, I actually didn't see it happen. He was writing up in the press box. He had to watch it on the replay, but like everybody else, we're all still talking about it.
4: Well, I wasn't in Nashville when it happened, but I was watching it on television as it happened and unfolded in front of our own eyes. And I still can't believe it today. It's one of those crazy things that just can't happen, but it did. And we can go back and second guess the coach. We all like to do that. Yeah, run out of the back and end zone. Do anything. Don't do that. And I know they'd like to have it back. They're just not going to get it. It is, I think you said improbable. No doubt it was improbable.
3: It was crazy, and crazier than anything I've ever seen. And both of us have been around a long time. Conference play in the Big Ten opens in earnest this week across the board. One game featured on the docket is actually an old Pac-12 rivalry, with Oregon visiting the LA Coliseum to face USC. The Ducks already have a loss on its record, losing to Oklahoma State 2 weeks ago, while the Trojans are a perfect 3-0. As USC coach Lincoln Riley explains, and thanks to the old rivalry, the Trojans are well aware of the team they're facing.
6: A lot of the same players, from last year's team. Obviously, they return a lot of guys, a couple newcomers here and there, but they've had a couple of staff changes, but nothing, you know, it's not like they brought in somebody from the outside to radically change, you know, one of their systems or things like that. So, you know, same quarterback, you know, a lot of the same receivers. They got a very good tight end, good offensive line. We know obviously about their defensive line, good defensive line. A lot of those guys returning. Couple new faces in the linebacking core and in the secondary, but no, it's a good football team. It's a very talented football team. They've got some experience back. They're both very familiar with each other. Should be a great atmosphere in the Coliseum. Should be great competition. Two really good teams going at it.
3: Oregon owns a 4-game winning streak in the series, 7 of 8, but USC still owns a substantial lead in the overall series. Agree that the Ducks probably are in a can't lose situation?
4: I would think so, but you can come up with a scenario if they lost of making the playoff. They would have to just win out, go beat Ohio State on the road, win the Big Ten championship. Those are very slim chances, though, if they fall to 2-2. So, yes, I agree. They really need to win this one.
3: I would agree. Maybe it wasn't expected, but both LSU and Texas A&M enter their battle this weekend, bemoaning the outcomes of last Saturday. The Aggies were surprised by Kentucky, while the Tigers lost in the last seconds to Ole Miss. Now the quick turnaround to a game that has typically been a free-for-all since it became regular on the schedule back in 2012.

0: Who does the best job of recovering from the disappointment of last week? Craig Stevenson, football college editor for AL.com, has his thoughts.
1: Texas A&M, I mean, you know, lost at home to an unranked team. So I think you've got to, that's a more damaging loss now, psychologically, with all that LSU had put into that game. But, you know, going on the road against an extremely hostile environment against a top 10 team, I don't think you can be too embarrassed for that situation if you're LSU. Now, Lane Kiffin is another matter. I mean, Lane Kiffin, you know, that's like one of the all-time comeuppances in college football history. It's like this guy totally brought this on himself and completely deserved what happened. Now, the bigger question for LSU is Sam Leavitt the quarterback that they need to be a championship team? And so far, he doesn't look like it.
0: I don't know about you, but I think everybody is still buzzing about what they saw in Oxford last week. Meanwhile, Texas A&M, no one expected that. Who comes out of this looking like much better?
2: Yeah, A&M, that was the biggest surprise of the weekend in the conference. Their loss at home to Kentucky, an unranked team. LSU knew they had their hands full going into Oxford. Both of these teams were contenders coming into the season for the college football playoff, and until they make it a 24-team or 16-team, you got to win your games. You can't go in and expect to make it with three losses, probably. And, you know, you look at these two teams, I looked today, they both have five ranked teams remaining on their schedules, each of them, including each other, this weekend. Would a 9-3 LSU or Texas A&M make the playoff? Say they're up against Texas Tech, who plays nobody ranked for the rest of the season. Who's got a better resume?
0: I saw that list, and there are a lot of teams in the top 25 that only play one or two teams in the top 25 the rest of the year. And as we've seen this playoff committee do in the past, they like those good records. So I would say no. The Oklahoma Sooners are reeling a bit after a loss on the road at Michigan and a poor performance last week against New Mexico. Next up, the Georgia Bulldogs, who haven't been challenged in the first three games. Brent Venables has not gotten the performance from his offense, averaging just 329 yards a game. That's good for 115th in the country. Georgia may not be the answer to their problems. Despite the difficult draw on Saturday, Venables is asking the question, what does it take to win?
3: If you're playing like you need to play in all three phases, you're taking care of the football, not making it hard on yourself, and you want to have great balance in your football team. You know, you want to be able to possess the football, move the football, you know, play the field position game. What does that mean? That means you want to be balanced in what you're doing, take care of the football, and be really explosive running and throwing, score touchdowns, as many of them as you can score, and put pressure on people on the other side of the field.
0: Turnovers have been an issue for the Sooners, five in the last two games. You do that Saturday against the Bulldogs, your chance for an upset goes away very quickly.
2: Yeah, and Brent Venables can coach defense. We know that. He's a defensive coach. That's what he, you know, cut his teeth on before he became a head coach at Oklahoma. But you mentioned those offensive woes, and they are dead last in the SEC as well in total yards. And just 14 against New Mexico last week. You think 14 is going to beat Georgia? Probably not. How good's Georgia? They look really good, but still, they haven't played anybody yet, have they? Sorry, Arkansas.
0: It's a battle of Big Orange and Burnt Orange in Knoxville, with the Tennessee Vols playing host to number one Texas on Saturday in what is the first meeting in the regular season between these two. Two teams met 53 years ago, obviously not while in the SEC. In fact, all three were in the Cotton Bowl, with the last one coming in 1969. Neither Steve Sarkisian or Josh Heupel were born yet. Another interesting tidbit, Arch Manning has never been to Neyland Stadium, where his Uncle Peyton played for the Vols. For Texas coach Steve Sarkisian, all that makes this a special trip for the Longhorns.
4: I just had assumed he'd been to Knoxville and been to Tennessee. He's never been before. So I'm sure it's pretty, you know, for the family and for Arch, you know, to play on the field that his uncle played on. And that's, again, just another... It's all part of the journey. It's all part of the story. And so for him, I'm sure there's going to be a special moment in there for the family and for him. But at the end of the day, you got to go play, right? They got natural grass. It's not turf. You know, it's going to be loud. So we better have great, you know, nonverbal communication ready to go.
0: I don't know if I could stand that much orange in one game, but we're going to get it this weekend.
2: Yeah.
0: This is also the battle of which one's really UT. Is it Tennessee? Is it Texas?
2: I know. It's a nice matchup, two really tradition-rich programs. And I remember the Arch sweepstakes. They said he's going to go to Ole Miss. That's where his, you know, grandfather played. Well, maybe he'd go to Tennessee. That's where his uncle played. He ended up at Texas. And Peyton was asked the question, well, who are you pulling for? He said, well, blood is thicker than water or something like that. He says, I got to pull for my family. Well, Arch at home, 10-0 in his career as a starter. On the road, 2-3.
0: You know what? They'll have a camera on Peyton Manning, I'm sure, during the game. Wouldn't be surprised if he's wearing the Tennessee version of orange as opposed to the Texas. I'm just going to make that prediction.
2: Getting one of those shirts is split in half.
0: Yeah, there you go. The Florida Gators and Ole Miss Rebels are flying high after their wins last weekend. Can both teams shake off the emotions and get ready for what is now a key game in the SEC? As good as the quarterbacks are, Trinidad Chambliss of Ole Miss and Florida's Aaron Filo, the game might turn on the quality of running backs. We've heard about the Rebels' Kewon Lacy, but the Gators' Jaden Ball is making waves to become one of the top backs in the country. He's already amassed 458 yards, 8 touchdowns this season. Buddy Martin of Gatorbait Magazine tells us more about the junior.
5: The very first time he stepped on Florida fields, he's right in Florida field, and that was he was an early entry, and he was spring ball, and we'd not seen him before. He came on the field, and I watched him closely. I thought, man, who is this guy? And I liked his size. I thought he played hard. I didn't see him a lot, but he certainly ran well. And so I asked my friend Shane Matthews, what's the deal? You were on the field with Jaden Ball. I mean, I was impressed. This guy's got speed, power. And Shane didn't get a good look at him and said, well, you know, I don't think he's that big. I said, Shane, 6'1", 235. That's pretty big. And he says, where do you get those numbers? Says, off the program. Well, that's not right. Well, it was right, and he was fantastic. And he has been everything as advertised and more. And now he is, if not the premier back in the country, he's one of the two or three.
0: Gators are in the swamp, and they're the favorite.
2: And what was it that John Summerall said about that? Those guys in Vegas, might be some drugs or something going on. That's what he said.
0: That's what he said.
2: Ball, the leading rusher in the SEC at 154 yards per game, 8th in the country. And here's another statistic to look at. Ole Miss is dead last in the SEC at stopping the run.
0: I think they're going to go up and down the field on each other. I feel pretty confident in making that prediction. And one more thing. Saturday's infamous ending of the North Carolina State-Vanderbilt game will go down in history as one of the wildest finishes ever in college football. The Wolfpack will forever be questioned as to why decisions were made that ultimately cost the win. But that's not the only time we've seen some odd and even questionable decisions made at the end of the college football game. Well, you could start with Tom Osborne and the Nebraska Cornhuskers back in 1984, the Orange Bowl, when the coach decided to go for two and the win in the final seconds against Miami for the championship. The failed try handed the Hurricanes a win and the national title. Most agree that had Nebraska chose to go for the tie, they most likely would have been national champions anyway. From 1978, we'll also never forget the behavior of longtime Ohio State coach Woody Hayes, who after an interception by Clemson's Charlie Ballman on the Buckeye sideline, Hayes punched the player out of frustration. It would cost him his job. In 1999, Baylor needed a kneel down to cement a 24-21 win over UNLV. The Bears were on the Rebel 8-yard line and for some reason decided to hand it off. The ball was lost by a Baylor running back, scooped up by Kevin Thomas, who raced 99 yards for a touchdown in the win. And we all remember the 2019 Egg Bowl when Ole Miss receiver Elijah Moore scored what would have been the tying touchdown with an extra point. Moore celebrated by hiking a leg like a dog using the bathroom. Officials called an unsportsmanlike penalty, moving the extra point try back 15 yards. Of course, the 35-yard try was missed, and Mississippi State had the last laugh in a 21-20 victory. So remember, take a knee when you can, keep your hands in your pocket, and keep both feet on the ground. For this week's U.S. Farm Raised Catfish Catch of the Week, we return to Nashville and the Vanderbilt Commodores who pulled off the miraculous victory over NC State. But that game-winning fumble recovery in the end zone doesn't take place without this 43-yard touchdown pass from freshman Jared Curtis to junior Cheryl with just over 6 minutes left in the game. Here's Andrew Allegretta with a call on the Vanderbilt Athletic Network.
6: Shotgun snap here for Curtis. Rolls, waits, looks. He steps up. He throws deep left sideline. It is caught. Did they get it? Yes, sir. What a strike. 43. It's Curtis to Sherrill for the second time. This time to bring Vanderbilt within one score. What a play.
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18: A better life with Dr. Sanjay Gupta.
19: If you've got a teenager, you probably suspect their phone is stealing their sleep. And now a new study confirms it. Researchers at UCSF found more than half of American teens are on their phones between 10 at night and 6 in the morning. That's on school nights. A lot of them are scrolling in the dead of the night between midnight and 4 a.m. And that matters because teens need 8 to 10 hours of sleep a night. Their growing brains do some of their most important work, like learning and steadying their emotions while they rest. So what helps? Well, treat it as a family plan, not a teen problem. Keep phones charging outside the bedroom overnight. Some families use a shared lockbox. And here's the big one. The single best predictor of a teen's screen habits is their parents' screen habits. So if you want them off their phones, model it yourself. I'm Dr. Sanjay Gupta, helping you live a better life.
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0: Time to bring in Lynn Scarborough from Lindy's and lindysports.com. Well, Lynn, another exciting week in SEC football. A weird ending in Nashville. A lot of other great games, but this is the way it's going to be, right?
15: Yeah, I think so. And I think that Lindy's was correct in picking Texas and Georgia as the number one and two teams in the league. We had Kentucky, Mississippi State, Arkansas, and South Carolina as your bottom four teams in the league. And you had Kentucky and Mississippi State with impressive wins.
0: And you also can't take for granted, like, I'm just going to say this, Oklahoma has not looked good, but Georgia better be ready, right? Something like that.
15: Oh, absolutely. Yeah, absolutely. I would say that on a given day, I don't know this is true with Texas or Georgia, but on a given day, I think almost any team, Graham, in the league could beat another one. When you've got a situation where Kentucky can go into Texas A&M, one of my favorite places to cover games, a palace of college football, and the ranked team get beat by two or three touchdowns, but anything can happen.
0: Yeah, you're right about that. Well, let's take a minute away from SEC football. Let's talk about another team, another program, another division, Division II. Charleston University with a special win last week.
15: They really did, and I want to point out, to the fans and the graduates and the alumni and so on of the, quote, lesser teams of Division II and Division III and so on, those games, Graham, they're just as important. Those guys get out and practice every week, and the programs put money into it. It's just as important, and a great example is what happened in Charleston, West Virginia. The winless Charleston Mountain Lions taking on undefeated Concord, the Concord Golden Eagles, who were ranked, and with 3 minutes and 47 seconds left in that game, Concord leads by 11 points. They're early in the game. They led by 14. 3 minutes and 45 seconds left. Charleston has scored two touchdowns. You have the quarterback. His name is Camden Reese, throwing complete passes to the same player, Devin Hobbs, and they pull out a 41-38 win with 2 seconds left in the game. I'm glad that Lindy Sports Report, Football Report, is in a position that we can give promotion and publicity and visibility to these players that put in a lot of time, and the alumni to give a lot of support. Congratulations to the Charleston Mountain Lions.
0: Absolutely. We congratulate Charleston University. Now let's move on to picking some games. Oregon and USC will lead off with that one in the Big Ten.
15: Yeah, that's about as bad as Lindy's can look in our picks. We pick Oregon to win the national championship, and they're in a position now that if they don't win this game Saturday, they're out for most any kind of championship run. I'm going to take Southern Cal. They're playing at home. They got a better, I think they look better. Oregon's tough, obviously. Dante Moore's a good quarterback, and it's a dangerous deal. I have not seen the line on the game, guys, so I'm not sure who's the favorite. But I'm taking Southern Cal, and we put the Oregon team in a hole before we even get out of the first month of the playoffs and the playing.
0: Moving into the SEC, we mentioned Oklahoma there at Georgia.
15: I like Georgia. I mean, Georgia. Georgia's been winning by gigantic margins, not over teams like Oklahoma, but I think Georgia is going to be very, very tough to beat. We're going to be having some more games with Georgia come up, and I really like them. I think they're going to win the ball game.
0: How about this one? This is a game ranked on ranked Missouri at Mississippi State.
15: Mississippi State, to me, is one of the surprise teams in the league. Taylor's an outstanding quarterback. They got a decent running game. and they're proving to themselves that they can win. It'll be an interesting thing with Missouri. They're playing at Mississippi State, and we'll take Mississippi State to win the game. But Austin Simmons, who last year played against Mississippi State too, or last he was on the team against Mississippi State, he was a quarterback at Ole Miss, and now he's got something to prove at Missouri. Interesting ball game, and I like Mississippi State to win it.
0: How about Texas A&M at LSU?
15: Another one like we talked about before, with teams that can't afford a loss. You got LSU already with a loss. They were like number 5 or 6. And you got Texas A&M was number 7 or 8. And now one of these teams is going to have a second conference loss and is going to be out of the race for championships in the league or national championships or anything. I think LSU is the better team. LSU had a more narrow loss than Texas A&M did, and A&M was playing Kentucky, and Ole Miss was playing LSU. So I think that LSU has proven themselves to be better. I like them to win the game.
0: The battle of UTs, Texas and Tennessee.
15: I like Texas. I'm sold on Texas. I think Manny is going to prove himself to be the deal. Tennessee, needs to win at home. They got other games coming up they could lose. I take Texas to win.
0: How about Ole Miss and Florida?
15: Both teams, again, kept very close to the same deal. Both coming down over big wins. It's going to be tough for Florida to do it because they weren't as highly ranked. On the other hand, Ole Miss has got the target on their back. I'm going to take Ole Miss to win it, but it wouldn't surprise me to see it go the other way.
0: And give me your upset.
15: Two more teams sort of in the same bracket. Iowa is number 17 in this week's poll. Bryce Underwood leads Michigan, ranked number 18. I'm going to take Iowa to upset the Michigan Wolverines. Bryce Underwood with the quarterback at Michigan, but the better quarterback so far has been Hank Brown, a transfer from Auburn that's playing at Iowa. I'm going to take them to upset Michigan and win that game by covering the 5-point line and winning the game.
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13: Oh, we are here rolling live from O'Hara's Public House, Main Street, Lexington. Another year at O'Hara's. We appreciate Matt and the crew. 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It is Gamecocks Game Day. Rachel, once again, we've given her a new title now. She is the executive producer for on-site broadcasts. Put that on your resume.
24: Yeah, and if any people at the school need confirmation, we will happily back that up.
13: We are here for her, no matter what. We are fine reference material, as long as she buys us a lunch today. All right, so Rachel's here making sure we're good. David Dare back at Mission Control, making sure the show runs smoothly. Tyler Head, Terry Ford, Gamecocks Game Day, the fourth episode of the 2026 season.
24: Hard to believe.
13: And we don't have to say it. Shane Beamer said it in the opening there. The loss against Mississippi State, according to Shane, will not define them. It's how they respond. Absolutely 100% correct, sir. We would send the little, you go to on your phone and you hit the little happy faces and you find the 100%.
24: Yeah.
13: And you send it back to someone. We are sending that back to Shane Beamer right now. It's you are 100% correct, sir. You will be defined how you respond to what happened to you last Saturday at Willie B when you melted down in the third quarter, and that led to a loss to Mississippi State, a game you were favored in, a game most folks thought you would pull a W, and you did not. How do you now respond? And the first step in the response is in Tuscaloosa, Alabama, around 7:15.
24: Yeah, it doesn't matter how the win looks tonight. If you can walk out of there with a victory and beat a top-10 team on the road, there'll certainly be happier conversations going on this week than we've had this past week. But in and of itself, going to be a huge challenge today.
13: The narratives that the media will write down are in direct result of the result of last Saturday. Now, that goes in a bunch of different directions. A, your third quarter, where you combine blown coverages on defense with penalties and turnovers on offense, and what was a 16-0 lead turned to an 18-point deficit in the second half.
24: Five total yards.
13: Yes, which led to a loss, which led to a stadium that went from raucous and crazy to emptying out in the third quarter.
24: Only down one score, by the way.
13: Only down one score. And here is why. Since 2023, in games led by double digits, the rest of the SEC has won 82% of those games.
6: In games you lead by double digits, South Carolina since 2023 is 6-5 in those games, which is barely over 50%, which is a statistical anomaly that makes analytic folks' heads explode. When you are only winning 55% of those games, Tyler, this is not a talent issue. This is a from-the-neck-up issue. This football team, for whatever reason, went up by double digits in the last 3 years, has not sealed the deal consistently. That is why your stadium also started to empty, because people do not believe in you because of those results we just read. And that's not our opinion. That is the results on paper.
24: And, you know, Beamer can say, hey, this is a new year, this is a new team. You know, we can't compare ourselves to what's happened in 25 or 24 or 23 or whatever. But when it's a consistent problem like that, again, you ran out of those numbers of the 11 different instances and games where these kind of things have happened, only winning 55% of those, you can't ignore it, right? And again, the personnel on the field may change. The staff under Beamer may change. He is the one thing that's been consistent. And for some reason, when Shane Beamer teams get leads, they rarely hold on to them and actually go on to win the game, whether it's by 27 points in a lead at A&M, you know, last year, 10 points with a few minutes to go against Florida back in 23, or the 16-point lead you had last week against Mississippi State. And like you said, that is why fans didn't feel bad about leaving early, because they've seen this movie so many times before, and they ended up being right. And I know the final score ended up looking closer than it actually was, but Carolina was down 18 points with about 4.5 minutes to go. And, you know, you had some garbage time points, but you basically got beat by 3 scores last week after leading by 2.
6: You had a 34-point swing in one football game.
24: Yes.
6: That's incredible. Now, again, you had 2 huge busted coverages on defense, one on a 3rd and 19 that was a touchdown. Peyton Williams thought they were playing man in the back end, or thought he should run with Evans, the slot receiver from Mississippi State. Fred Johnson, the linebacker, lets the wide receiver Marcus Johnson go because he figures he's got deep help. Did not have deep help. Peyton Williams was not in that deep third for whatever the reason. Johnson was wide open, touchdown. That was huge. Obviously, the other busted coverage on 3rd and 12 was huge as well, when the running back is wide open in the flex. Again, Fred Johnson, for whatever reason, did not go out there in coverage. Did he think it was zone? Did someone else think it was man? Whatever happened there, you had 2 huge busted coverages that ended up in big plays for Mississippi State that led to scores.
24: Yep.
6: Flip side on offense. You had penalties and turnovers in that third quarter that killed you. The penalties put you behind the sticks, and the turnovers were 2 passes Lenore Sellers should not have made that led to Mississippi State getting the ball and leading to points on the scoreboard.
24: Yeah, and it really could have been about a 5-turnover night for Lenore Sellers, because he had one that was negated by a penalty early on in the game. Then later in the game, he basically hit 2 defenders in the hands at different points as well. So he was just not seeing the field very well this past week. Again, a lot of zone defense from Zach Arnett that was really kind of confusing him, forcing him to put the ball into certain windows, and he wasn't doing that well. And I imagine that's going to be the game plan for Alabama today, trying to force him into those same mistakes.
6: Well, the D.C. Womack for Alabama, they play a lot of cover 2 zone anyway, and it feels like that's the game plan, and we'll get more into that as we break down South Carolina later in the show. Teams, again, you don't want to play man-to-man against South Carolina, because if your DBs and linebackers are running in coverage, that leaves you susceptible to number 16 taking off and making big plays with his legs.
24: Yep.
6: And 2, Lenoris has had consistency issues processing the field and making decisions versus the zone. So it makes sense you're going to play zone, force South Carolina to dink and dunk, force Lenoris to process and make decisions, because you figure that's the best way you can slow down Lenoris Sellers in the South Carolina offense.
24: Yeah, you're always going to have at least one linebacker with eyes on Sellers at all time, because he is susceptible to taking off and running. And again, that leads you to more zone defenses, which again, when it comes to him throwing the football, we haven't seen him be able to consistently carve those up in a while, which again leads to the frustrations that we've been talking about a lot this week.
6: All right, let's get to the injury report. That is something that is positive for South Carolina for the most part. One important cog on defense you will be missing today. We'll get to that injury report. Shane gave it on Carolina Calls Thursday with Todd Ellis. Let's get to that. Click on that real quick, Dave.
8: Yeah, you named a lot of names, and really what it comes down to is Gabe Brownlow Dindy won't play. Got a little bit of an upper body injury that we were hoping he's going to be able to go. He won't be, so he'll be listed as out tonight on the SEC availability report, but everybody else is good. You know, of the guys that played last week or were questionable coming into this week, they're give credit to our, you know, training staff, strength and conditioning staff, getting those guys back. So Gabe won't play, but everybody else is available and ready to roll.
6: All right, so no Gabriel Brownlow-Dindy, which hurts because Dindy obviously a starter, important piece in the interior defensive line. So that means Tommy Odorizzi and also others like Troy Pikes and the Collins twins and Noah Clark, the big ginormous human being. All of those folks who have been part of that rotation up front are going to get some more snaps.
24: Yeah, and again, we'll get into it later, but this is an Alabama team that runs the ball really, really well, and when you lose one of your better run defenders, that is an area of concern, so somebody else is going to have to step up. We've talked about Troy Pike's not getting as much run this year as maybe we thought he was going to get an opportunity for him to slide in. Jordan Thomas, you know, Kelby Collins, we'll see who really kind of is able to fill the void that 99 leaves behind, because you were without him for a lot of the game last week, too, because he went out so early, and, you know, Mississippi State was able to run the ball decently against you there, so that's going to be a big area of concern today for sure.
6: And also, Odorizzi got hurt and came back in the game, though he missed a few plays as well.
24: Yep.
6: The good news, South Carolina might have found a kicker.
24: Thank the Lord. Finally. He did what was asked of him last week, including making two from 50-plus. And, you know, I looked this up the other day. The last time Carolina had a 50-plus yard field goal was 2023. Mm-hmm. It has been that long since they were able to consistently have somebody making them from that far out. And that was obviously Mitch Jeter. So, good you have a guy you can rely on. Obviously, you're going to be in a road situation today. So, Malik Orson's going to be kicking with more hostility than he dealt with a week ago. So, we'll see how he handles that. But you feel hopefully comfortable from 35 yards and in now with your field goal kicker.
6: Orson 4-for-4 last week, 2 from 50.
24: Yeah.
6: The first one,
24: the 35 yard line and in.
6: Yeah.
24: That's what I mean.
6: Yeah. So the first one barely got through. The second one, you're like, all right, a little leg on that one. Huh?
24: On that. You know, it's confidence.
6: Absolutely.
24: It's got to build the confidence.
6: Absolutely.
24: But yeah, we've been talking about it all offseason.
6: Yeah, Gamecocks game day. We're live at O'Hara's Public House, Main Street, Lexington. Come on out. We'll be hanging here till a little bit before 4 with Gamecocks game day. Then we go to the SEC report. Then, obviously, the network takes over with the pregame. And then we move on to kickoff 7:15. Todd and Tommy on the call. South Carolina at Bryant Denny to take on Alabama. Rachel's here on site taking care of things. David Dare back in Mission Control punching the buttons. Tyler's here. Terry Ford. 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We appreciate those folks very much. Gamecocks game day. We will come back. Unfortunately, we will rewind and take a look not only at what happened last Saturday, but also the last couple of Alabama games. And we'll get a little bit of brew. Gamecock alum Ryan Brewer will give us his thoughts. That is next on Gamecocks game day. Sponsored by Lexington Health. Right here live from Harris in Lexington on 107.5 The Game.
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1: He wants to throw it. It's an in route, tipped up and picked off. The first play on offense for Mississippi. The Gamecocks pressuring. Lenore's going to roll that direction. Got a man open. Caught. Touchdown, Carolina. Touchdown, Maurice Brown.
2: Do we really have to rewind, Tyler?
3: Unfortunately, we do.
2: Yeah, we do. Gamecocks game day. Rachel, Tyler, Terry, Dave, live from O'Hara's in Lexington on Main Street, sponsored by Lexington Health. All right, it was all good for a while. South Carolina up 16-0. We've gone over it all week. Should have scored a touchdown. You were first and goal inside the one.
3: Yep.
2: You fumbled the snap on a tush push. You ran into each other on what could have been a jet sweep, end-around type of play. You had the touchdown call back on an inexcusable holding call by Matthew Fuller. You had to settle for a field goal. You were up 16-0. You're up 23-14. Anthony Addison, excellent pass rush maneuver around the edge of the left tackle. Strip sack on Kamario Taylor. J.O. recovered it. You would have had the ball deep in Mississippi State territory with a chance to go up 26 or 30 to 14, but Judge Collier, again, inexcusable hands in the face penalty. So the recovery got wiped out. You go into halftime up 9. Then you come out in the second half and get rolled 17-0 in the third quarter. If it could go wrong, it went wrong on both sides of the ball. Turnovers, penalties, busted coverages, and before you know it, you're down 18.
3: Yeah, it was a collapse. I mean, there's no other way to describe it. And as we mentioned, you know, you had fans emptying out with 17 minutes left to go in the game down by only one score because, unfortunately, so many times in the Beamer era, we've seen them, when they lose these kind of leads, they never or rarely ever get that momentum back. When a team loses momentum, it goes completely to the other side, and it's kind of on that way for the rest of the game. That's exactly what happened last week again. You scored some garbage points there at the end to make it look a little bit better, but in reality, that was an 18-point loss last week to Mississippi State. Kamario Taylor certainly, you know, lived up to the hype in the billing of that he had coming in, and Lenore Sellers, you know, his first time in the spotlight this season, really struggled, you know, making some of those mistakes that he made.
2: Edward, first half, the sad part is you did everything you needed. We did keys to victory last week, and South Carolina checked every box in the first half. They got started good, well early. They forced Kamario Taylor into an interception. Taylor, the first few possessions, was very uncomfortable. South Carolina was getting pressure on the young quarterback. Gamecocks moving the ball down the field. At the end of the half, South Carolina, almost 300 total yards, almost 6 yards of play. Everything, but you weren't scoring touchdowns. And whenever you kick a bunch of field goals in today's football, you're just asking for trouble. And then the second half brought trouble. Matthew Fuller had a good game running it and catching it. Lenore Sellers had some good moments as well, hitting Donovan Murphy. We're going to talk about him later. Bax got involved in the passing game. Offensive line was good in the run game and the pass protection. Defense, until the collapse in the third quarter, was doing a nice job of holding their own. Twice beaten deep on the edges, the corners. But there was good, and then all the bad came, and it ends up in a 41-34 loss. It was not as close as the score. And now you move forward. The history of Alabama, the last two times that the Tide and the Gamecocks have played, South Carolina legitimately could have walked off the field with W's, but again, self-inflicted wounds regarding turnovers and the defense can't getting big stops came back to bite South Carolina. Instead of getting two straight wins over Bama, you have two straight close losses that hurt.
3: Well, and it's funny enough, in the past two games against Alabama, they've overcome deficit themselves. South Carolina has to put themselves in position to win both those games. You know, you're leading by 8 points with about 7 minutes to, or 10 minutes to go in the game last year. You give up a long drive to Alabama that is able to score there to tie things up, and then you immediately fumble the football and basically to take the lead, and you immediately fumble the football to basically end the game at that point in time. And as we talk about so much in the SEC, the margin for error is so very, very thin. You're making the mistakes and penalties. When you turn the ball over like South Carolina has, that's going to cost you games like this.
2: Absolutely. So now that we move forward for today in Tuscaloosa, South Carolina, by the way, around a 13-point underdog, depending on what you're looking at, 12.5, 13, 13.5, depending on whatever service.
3: Everyone on game day picked against them, too, by the way.
2: Everyone picked against them on game day. Everyone's picking against them in general. Some folks are picking them to cover, but no one's picking them to win this game outright at all. All right, now it's time to get a little bit of brew on Gamecocks Game Day with Ryan Brewer.
0: Now, let's get some brew.
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2: Gamecocks Game Day, getting you ready for South Carolina and Alabama in Tuscaloosa. 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Ryan Brewer, Gamecock alum, hanging out with us now. All right, so quick question.
5: Okay, shoot it.
2: Sitting in the stands, watching South Carolina race out to the 16-0 lead. You are wasting some red zone opportunities, but you are up 16-0. Your defense is playing well. You force the young quarterback into a turnover. He's a little erratic early. Your offense is moving the ball up and down the field. How was Ryan Brewer feeling as he was watching this game?
5: I was ecstatic because you look at it, like you said, yes, we had some field goals and hindsight 2020, all that crystal ball, whatever. Yeah, touchdowns would have been better. We should have had one touchdown. The hold on Fuller, I still think that was crap. But we're moving the ball. Like you said, defensively, they can't do anything but hold our ends coming in. Every play, hold. We're putting pressure on them. You're seeing some kinks in Taylor's armor. You think you have something going on right there, 16-0. There's nothing else to do but be excited, drink some more beer in the stands, high-fiving people. Everybody, every Gamecock fan's happy at this moment.
2: And then you still go in to the locker room up 9. You could have had a strip sack there, a possibility to score.
5: Right.
2: You got a penalty with hands to the face, things of that nature. Yeah, you probably should have scored a touchdown when you're on the 6-inch line, whatever the case, but you're up by 9. You got that momentum from the end of the half. Then the second half happens. So yeah. What now is going through Ryan Brewer's mind?
5: So now you're like, all right, you come out here, we're still up, and you go, all right, kickoff, out of bounds. All right, great start there, let's go. Then all of a sudden, they decide to wake up, or we decide to fall asleep. It could be both. Something in there happened at that halftime where Mississippi State said, heck with this, and we're going to kick your butt all over the field, and we let that happen. It just became a comedy of errors from turnovers to missed assignments on defense, letting free runners go by. And also, hats off to their quarterback and their play. They stepped it up, had a couple darts in there for touchdowns, and they let their speed receivers do what they're supposed to do. It became frustrating. And that's as a fan, as a former player, everything were and I felt for all the players there. I felt for all the fans that I'm sitting next to. Some of them decided to leave, even though it was still a ball game. I usually condone that, but I get it at some times. But I sat through this. Fought through it mentally and watching the guys, you know, they kept battling no matter what it was, a score. And I said, you know, I'm a guy, I watched the sideline. They kept fighting with each other mentally, trying to keep pushing. They obviously, Mississippi State had the momentum, but you could tell there was no give up. The fight was still there. And that's why it became a 7-point game. You can say really wasn't that, but it was at the end of the game. It was. And we kept going. We still had opportunity, you know, in the closing minutes to make it even closer. So I hats off to that, but we still lost the game, and now we got to battle back.
2: Ryan Brewer, that's what I was going to ask you next when you hit me.
5: I know exactly
2: you're
5: where you're going with this.
2: Well, you're like Nostradamus. Because you have taught me to watch the sidelines. And I was trying to watch the sidelines to see what I saw, but I wanted to get with you. Was it different? Because last year, it was driving you insane.
5: Did.
2: Watching the sideline when the South Carolina was letting games slip away or blowing leads. You didn't see fight. Like leadership, things of that nature. So you did see that Saturday.
5: Yeah, you saw the energy you saw there, especially the O-line. And again, when you come into these games, especially last season, we were like, all right, what did the O-line do wrong?
2: Right.
5: You know, what happened? You know, play calling, O-line, all that. That wasn't the issue there.
2: No.
5: And the O-line was trying to get everybody pumped up, and that's a good thing. And they still had another good game, let off a couple plays here and there, but another great game for them in the trenches. And our D-line played, you know, significantly well as well. So that was when that's the core and that's doing fine. I feel pretty good. Now it didn't translate into a W, but you also look in the sideline. You're like, all right, who's stepping up? Who's doing that? Definitely want to see some more when it comes to the DBs, you know, figuring out how they're going to talk to each other, getting on the field and being leaders, especially number 16, being a leader. That's, I got to see more of that.
2: All right. We'll get to 16 in a second. I want to ask you this because everyone always says this when a game spins like that after halftime, fans always go, well, one team made adjustments, the other one, they're all going to the bathroom or something, or one team. Everyone I've ever talked to has been in a locker room, high-level college football, the NFL says, you're not in there doing a bunch of stuff. You might tweak some things, saying, looking at like the iPad, they're doing this, we got to adjust to this, or let's start doing this because they're doing this. You're not in there flipping game plans upside down. You're just making tweaks and adjustments, correct?
5: Yeah, correct. Most of the time now, they like I said, the iPad thing, they're making adjustments on the fly
2: right.
5: While it's going. Hey, what'd you see on that play when they came off the sideline? Now, there will be times coach will come up to you and say, hey, what did you see? What do you feel? What do you feel good at? What's open? What's not open? You know, defensively, hey, why is this happening? X, Y, and Z. And you can make those adjustments. The majority of the time, you're getting your fluids in. You're talking to your other players. Hey, what are you guys doing? The coaches are getting their game plan in, and you have maybe a couple minutes with the coach. And that's depending on where you are. If you're up 16, if you're down 16, you know, it depends on what kind of speech you get from the Gipper. You know, you're getting the foot in the ass speech, or you're getting the, hey, let's go out there and let's finish this thing type speech. And that's, you shouldn't need that. That's the problem I have.
6: Mm-hmm.
5: No matter what it is, that score is 0-0. I don't care if it's 40-0 in your favor. It's 0-0. The next play is. It's 0-0. The next play. So you have to win that play. So it doesn't, like everyone, and I get it. We're on Coach Beamer's butt about all this stuff, but players got to make plays. They're in position to make plays.
6: Mm-hmm.
5: There's a lot of things there that we should have won that game just if our guys are average doing what they're supposed to do and just having that mentality. Now, things are going to happen there, but they fought back and we'll give them there. And now you got a big test mm-hmm. coming up in today, and it's time to see what we have.
6: Ryan Brewer with us talking some Gamecocks, getting some brew on Gamecocks game day, getting you ready for South Carolina, Alabama in Tuscaloosa, a night kick at a little bit after 7 o'clock. Let's get to 16, Lenore Sellers. What are your thoughts on watching Sellers? I mean, it's only three games in a new offense. He's had three coordinators in 3 years and all these things. Where are you at with Sellers right now?
5: I'm at where he's at. I'm 50-50 on what's going on in the game. Sometimes I'm amazing. I'm Superman. Sometimes I'm Clark Kent. Sometimes I go out there and I'm not falling through. I'm not throwing the ball. I feel like I'm in. I think early in the week, coach said something about aiming. He's not doing it. He's aiming, you know, and he's, you gotta find, you just gotta find that, like, go back to being a backyard player, you know, have that mentality, a kid mentality. Let's throw some darts at people and let's make plays. That's what he is. He's a playmaker. Be a playmaker. And then when he is that, when he scrambles, he had a little touch pass aside to, I think it was Maisie as well on that mm-hmm. one.
6: That was pretty.
5: Down on the sideline. That was pretty.
6: Mm-hmm. That was pretty.
5: But then he goes and lobs one to Fuller. That needs to be a dart to him, and he's looking over his shoulder, you know, and that's, if I'm a running back, it is not needed. Please just give me the ball. You know, if I'm a receiver, please give me the ball. Throw darts at me. Even the touchdown to Mo Brown, throw him a dart. You lob it in there, make it a little bit harder. He gets tackled instead of, you know, get the ball in his hands and let him score and untouched. So there's times I feel like he's thinking way too much again. But there's times where I'm like, holy cow, this dude's, there he is. Mm-hmm. He's seller. And so he's got to get back to that, and it's got to be every snap. It's not going to be every snap, and we got to kind of lay off him a little bit on that, but limit the mistake.

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1: I would say that, I mean, the talent is never going to be the issue at Alabama. So I would say adding a quarterback, like 12, like Russell is, he's kind of a, he gives you another dynamic. Ty Simpson was definitely mobile enough to break the pocket, but was not a lot of quarterback runs for him.
2: That is Clayton White, Gamecock defensive coordinator, discussing Keelan Russell, starting quarterback at Alabama. We will get to Mr. Russell here momentarily. Gamecocks Game Day, sponsored by Lexington Health, live from O'Hara's Public House, Main Street in Lexington. Our viewing party tonight is at 7:15. Come on out. Just hang and watch the game. We just kind of walk around and just see if you want to register for tickets for South Carolina, Georgia. We'll be giving those away later on in the season, but we'll get you

0: register. Just sit here, chill, watch the game. Lots of, I mean, the menu is just ridiculous how good the food is.
1: What are you going with?
0: I am going with the Steelworker today,
1: okay,
0: sir.
1: You're your favorite.
0: I love my Steelworker. You're getting the French dip. That's good. We've got, Rachel's going with the burger, which is excellent. It's the first
1: burger's
0: time I came here,
1: really
0: I got the burger. It's really good. I also love the fish and chips, a staple.
1: Yep. I have a rotation of about 3 to 4 things that I go through here on a pretty regular basis.
0: Tell you, the bangers
1: can't
0: and
1: go
0: mash,
1: wrong.
0: Also really good. So, and the desserts, they're as big as your head.
1: They are.
0: Remember, it's like
1: yeah.
0: a meal.
1: Yeah.
0: It's like a meal. And they've got a wonderful selection of lots of beverages to choose from here as well. At O'Hara's. All right, so Alabama this year, 3-0 in the season, 11th in the country in SP Plus from Billy Connolly, top 10 in the rankings if you go by regular rankings, 18th SP Plus efficiency-wise on offense, 10th on defense, but put this in the back of your head, 108th special teams efficiency, 108th in the country. So there is some leakage on the special teams for Alabama in some way, shape, or form. All right, to the quarterback, because that's what makes this thing go. Keelan Russell, if you take the last two Alabama quarterbacks, Milroe and Simpson, go into a lab, throw them into some kind of chamber, and bring one back out, I think you get Keelan Russell. He's a better thrower than Milroe, a better runner than Simpson. He's kind of a mix of the two. He has had some really good moments this year, but he's also had some turnovers, especially earlier in the season. He's a mixed bag. 57-yard touchdown run against Florida State was fantastic. He's had two big-time throws this year. He's also had some interceptions. He is very good so far this year throwing the ball in the intermediate and deep areas. Deep, now keep this in your head. Deep ball this year, 8 of 12 on the deep ball.
1: Mm-hmm.
0: Intermediate areas, 12 of 18. So he's been very efficient down the field. Keep that in mind. Alabama's got two good wide receivers as well, and they might be adding a third because some folks are getting healthy.
1: And I think it's also notable, too, that you mentioned the couple of interceptions he's had on the season. None of those have come on throws 10 or more yards down the field. He's actually had no turnover-worthy plays on deeper throws. So
0: no.
1: When he is making throws down the field, he's making smart decisions. He's got handy receivers. They're coming down with the ball as well. And, yes, he is somebody that can use his feet. Not a lot of design runs with him, though. 170 of his 172 rushing yards have come via scramble. So when the protection breaks down and he's escaping. So he is a guy that's going to sit back there and try and pick you apart and throw the football, has that escapability when he needs it. But yes, a very good runner, better than what Ty Simpson was a year ago. I'm interested to see if Ryan Grubb may draw up more design runs for him now that he's getting more comfortable in getting into his fourth game as a starter.
0: And just like last week with Kamario Taylor, when you're rushing the passer, if you're South Carolina, you got to stay in your rush lanes.
1: Mm-hmm.
0: You can't let Keelan Russell get out and start making plays with his legs when you might have a sack that could be an 8, 9, 10-yard loss, and instead Russell takes off for 10, 15, 20 yards or
1: yep.
0: more.
1: Hmm.
0: So Russell, last week played clean against Florida State, no turnovers, threw for over 300 yards, and again had the big run. So Russell has a ton of talent, and you need to pressure him, and we'll get more into that when we talk about South Carolina, but the Gamecocks have to get heat on Russell. The wide receivers, it's really interesting. Ryan Williams dropped the ball a ton last year. Ryan Coleman Williams only has one drop so far this year.
1: All it took was the name change.
0: Had to change your name. And his drop was in the first game of the year. It was a touchdown, and he dropped it. Since then, Coleman Williams has caught the ball, yak yards. He's more of the receiver we saw early in his freshman year than he's been since.
1: Not only that, that's the only drop on the team.
0: I know.
1: Through
0: only
1: three
0: one
1: games,
0: drop.
1: Only one drop. So they have corrected that issue. Also today, they get Noah Roger back, the 6'2 wide receiver transfer from NC State. A lot of buzz out of spring that maybe he was the best wide receiver out of the entire group. So you're going to have to deal with him without any tape on him this season.
0: And your other wide receiver, Brooks, has stepped up really well. Matter of fact, his percentage of catches per target is better than Coleman Williams.
1: Yep.
0: So the bottom line is this. Alabama has some dangerous receivers, and you're going to need to get heat on the quarterback. Because if you don't get heat on the quarterback, we saw last weekend the corners for South Carolina, there's an issue there.
1: There is.
0: And they got beat twice deep, legit one-on-one, Collier and Leach. Swain was beat deep, but Taylor missed the throw.
1: Yeah, and a lot of that looked like communication issues of not realizing, you know, if you either did or didn't have safety help, you know, back behind you. And guess what? You're going into a hostile environment for your first road game of the season. Those issues can only continue to get worse if you don't button those up this week.
0: And the other part is, look, Mississippi State's receivers are faster. Alabama's are better.
1: Yes.
0: So there's a difference there as well. The Tide are actually running the football this year.
1: They found a run game.
0: Alabama gave up on it last year. They were like, you know what? Screw this mess. We are not going to try to run the ball because we can't. Our offensive line's getting blown up. Our running backs don't have a chance. I mean, it could have been fourth and half an inch, and Alabama would have thrown the ball last year.
1: Yeah.
0: This year, they're running it better, but here's the interesting part. Per SEC StatCat, Alabama running backs are only getting 1.5 yards before contact. The Alabama running backs are breaking tackles and making plays themselves, but Alabama's sticking with the run game this year. They're not abandoning it, and that's a big difference, too.
1: It is interesting, too. They're averaging 209 yards per game, which is 100-plus more better than they were doing a year ago, but 20% of their attempts either go for zero or negative yards, which, again, goes to contact being made at the line of scrimmage. So you can get these guys if you can wrap up tackles, stay in your rush lanes, as we've talked about. You're going to be able to get to these guys, get into the ground. Is hopefully a different story than what some of these other teams have had against them.
0: Last week with South Carolina, they weren't losing up front, per se, defensively versus the run, but they were missing tackles, and they weren't holding their contain. When that third quarter hit, they started to break down with their techniques.
1: Mm-hmm.
0: One of the biggest plays of the game last week was our boy Fluff's 43-yard run. Mm-hmm. That was the first big play Mississippi State had in the whole game. And in that run, if you saw it, I believe it was Murphy, the linebacker, took the wrong gap and left a wide open hole for Fluff to run through, and that was a big play.
1: And also, when you're able to run the ball effectively as Alabama is, they're also on the low end of tempo in the country as well. So you're getting a direct opposite of what you had a week ago where Mississippi State was go, go, go, go, go. Alabama's MO is to hold on to the ball, run the football, and keep it for long, sustained drives to limit your opportunities on offense.
0: Alabama's offense, between first halves and second halves, is unbelievable. If you look at their how they played, I want to get my numbers. I have them somewhere in front of me, I hope. Alabama this year, in the first half, is 42-38 in mm-hmm. the last two games.
1: Yep.
0: But in those last two games in the second half, they have blown folks out. So the bottom line is this. You're going to get a chance. If Alabama stays their MO, they're going to clunk around in the first quarter, maybe even the first half. You're going to have a chance. Florida State had 8 explosive plays of 20-plus yards against Alabama last week. Florida State had 21 points in the first half. Florida State even had 2 turnovers and still had 21 points in the mm-hmm. first half. The Seminoles even had 51 yards rushing early in the game, and then Alabama clamped them down defensively, and the offense exploded. And then all of a sudden they had a 50-burger on Florida State.
1: Yeah, and Alabama's the definition of scoring in bunches, because once they find the rhythm and groove on offense, they basically don't stop for the rest of the game. They scored on 9 straight drives after 2 straight 3-and-outs to start the game last weekend against Florida State. And then after they punted to start the second half against Kentucky, scored on 5 straight drives to win that game going away. So when they hit their stride, you're probably not going to stop them. So you need to make sure you're able to win a track meet today.
0: Here's the thing. The South Carolina offensive line has been really good in protecting Lenore Sellers. There are plays to be made against this Alabama secondary, big yep. plays down the field. If you give your quarterback time, your quarterback can hit them. And look, no offense to Ashton Daniels of Florida State. Lenore Sellers is a better quarterback.
1: Sure.
0: So there should be plays to be made. You just got to make them, make the correct decisions,
1: yep.
0: and not put the ball in harm's way.
1: Also worth noting, Alabama's going to be on 2 of their edge rushers in Justin Hill and our old buddy Desmond Umezulu, who both have had strong starts this season. Umezulu had 5 hurries so far this year. So a little bit thinner there, but they do have a projected first-round pick in Yonze Pierre coming off the edge. It's going to give these tackles trouble today.
0: I'll give you another name. Devin Tompkins has been a problem.
1: Yep.
0: 10 pressures, 3 sacks this year.
1: From the interior.
0: Pierre, 11 pressures, only 1 sack. But Alabama, 55 pressures on the season. If you break it down in their 3 games, they had 4 sacks against Kentucky, 6 tackles for loss. Florida State, 3 sacks, 6 tackles for loss. Against East Carolina, 3 sacks, 5 tackles for loss. 10 sacks this year. The difference between South Carolina and Alabama, South Carolina only has half the sacks. So Alabama gets home when their pressure is better than South Carolina.
1: And perhaps their best player overall in defense, Caleb Woodson, yep. the Virginia Tech transfer, playing linebacker. He's all over the field. Really good run stopper. I think he's the green dot guy, too. Mm-hmm. So he leads that defense there in
0: the
1: middle.
0: And guess what? He's got 2 sacks.
1: He's got 2 sacks
0: yes,
1: as well.
0: Yes, he does. And Luke Mintz has a pick 6 from the linebacker mm-hmm. spot, the sophomore. The special teams, again, Alabama's had some issues with special teams. Hopefully you can take advantage of that if you're South Carolina. You have the advantage on special teams.
1: One thing they do have as well is a consistent kicker, though. Connor Tulsey's not missed a single kick this year. So when they send him out on the field, they can feel confident he's going to be able to make kicks.
0: Absolutely.
1: So, again, that's going to be a big dynamic today as well.
0: Gamecocks game day. We are live here in Lexington, O'Hara's Main Street. 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Great food menu. tons of beverages to choose from. Come on out. We have a viewing party at 7:15. Come out, just hang and watch a game with us, and you can register for tickets for South Carolina, Georgia for later in the year at Willie B. We're here until a little bit before 2. Then Chris and Chet take over at 4, a little bit before 4. 4 o'clock, Chris and Chet take over. 7:15 kick, Todd and Tommy on the call. South Carolina, Alabama. South Carolina, a double-digit dog. But the last 2 years, they've been pretty big underdogs to Alabama as well, and they should have pulled off wins both times. We'll come back, take a look at the good guys. The South Carolina Gamecocks next on Gamecocks Game Day, sponsored by Lexington Health, right here on your home of the Gamecocks, 107.5 The Game.
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10: The first one, you know, you'd like for Lenore to take his first read with Nick down the field, and he's just let the ball go and let it rip. I mean, he obviously had the over route. The guy made a good play, got underneath it and got it tipped, you know, the D lineman. So he tipped it and got it to his guy. But and then the second one, we got to keep him out of those situations. And, you know, he needs to let it go on the first time he sees it, and he double clutched it and got there late.
11: There's multiple ways to approach those kind of situations, but us as coaches, we got to be great teachers and just continue coaching it and coaching the heck out of it, making sure that they're ready to perform whenever the lights are on.
0: Sponsored by Lexington Health, it's Gamecocks Game Day live from O'Hara's Public House, Main Street, Lexington. Rachel's here, Tyler, Terry Ford, Dave back in Mission Control as we go up until a little before 4 o'clock here on Gamecocks Game Day. Then the SEC report followed by network pregame at 4 p.m. Chris and Chet with the pregame, then 7:15, Todd and Tommy on the call. South Carolina, double-digit underdog in Tuscaloosa facing Alabama. All right, so we heard Kendall Briles and Clayton White there, Tyler.
1: Yep.
0: Start off with Kendall Briles. Basically, and Kendall was breaking down the two interceptions, Lenore, through crippling interceptions in the third quarter last Saturday against Mississippi State. The first one's troubling because the first read was Nick Harbor, who was wide open. Nick, from the jump, broke the line of scrimmage. He beat the DB. There was a missed assignment by Mississippi State on the back end. There was no safety help coming. Harbor's wide open. Lenoris doesn't hit Harbor. It's troubling because it goes back to processing the field decision-making.
1: Sure.
0: Where Lenoris has struggled with consistency. Then Mazio Bennett's on the same side of the field coming open on that route, on that kind of like crosser route there. And so then Lenoris decides that's where he's going to go with the ball. That gets tipped and gets picked. The decision was never Mazio Bennett. The decision was first read Harbor. Harbor is your go-to receiver. He's your speed guy, deep threat. He has broken open for what could have been a big play and a momentum changer.
1: Yep.
0: For some reason, Lenoris didn't pull the trigger on that, decided to go to Mazio Bennett, which also is a head-scratcher because he had no problem pulling the trigger to Donovan Murphy on a deep ball,
1: sure,
0: which was a hell of a throw, by the way, in the first half.
1: Well, and it's concerning as well, and you and I have talked about this, where maybe he's only reading one side of the field, so it's like, okay, well, if you know Nick Harbor was on the left side and he just wasn't looking over there, that's one thing. They're on the same side of the field. He
0: right.
1: was 15, 20 yards farther down the field than Mazio Bennett. Just for some reason, didn't see him. Of course, if he sees him, that's a different launch angle on that pass. Doesn't get tipped to the line of scrimmage. Doesn't get picked off. And maybe we're telling a different story of how this game ends up going. But yeah, big concern with Sellers' ability to read the field. We saw some of that crop up a couple weeks ago in the Towson game as well. We just chalked it up to a bad night. But when you followed it up with that performance last week, for the first time since he's been the starter, we're having legitimate conversations of, hey, if this continues to happen, do you make a change at quarterback? Which we never thought we'd be talking about four games in.
0: And the thing is, you know, you hear Kendall Briles say about hesitating on the second one. He hesitated. He didn't make the throw. Basically, he let it rip.
1: Yeah.
0: And that seems like the consistent theme here from Kendall Briles is he's just not dropping back and trusting himself and letting it go all the time. Like with Donovan Murphy throw, no problem. Boom, did it.
1: Sure.
0: Now, and to what you're saying, there are whispers about, okay, if you continue making game-crippling decisions that lead to turnovers, do you reach a point where you go, all right, now this magnificently talented quarterback is actually hurting our chances to score points and win games? Do we then make a temporary change or a permanent change? I'm one of those people. I think Lenore Sellers is so gifted, it's going to take a lot for me to put Cutter Woods in.
1: Sure.
0: And this is nothing against Cutter Woods. Look, I don't know what Cutter Woods is. He could be a really good player. He could be not a really good player. Right now, what I see with Cutter Woods, he's got the name of a guy in a John Hughes movie from 1986. I don't know what Cutter Woods could be. Yeah, he's good in high school. That was great.
1: Sure.
0: So is Lenore Sellers.
1: Yeah.
0: Now, I don't know, but I'll say this. This is a conversation that started. If Lenore's can't get himself back on the right road, this noise only gets louder.
1: Yeah, and it's one of those things, and you're right. You want to put a quarterback, you want to have the quarterback on the field that gives you the best chance to win. And right now, we don't know if Cutter Woods gives you a better chance to win than the North Sellers, but sometimes quarterbacks need a slap in the face, a little splash of water to kind of get them back where they need, right place and, you know, right headspace. And if you're in a situation, let's say Lenore Sellers goes out there and throws two picks in the first quarter of the game tonight, maybe giving Cutter Woods a drive just to see and just to kind of maybe get Sellers back to reality as well, or need to get back on track. We really hope we don't get to that point, but again, this is the first time we've had to have these conversations because he's had a lot of struggles through the first couple games.
0: The sad part is you see all the good, too. The first half, you know, Lenoris made a heck of a throw to Donovan Murphy deep on a deep ball that was completed. Secondly, you saw that throw. He rolled to his left and just improvised a little, almost like a finger roll pass to Mazio Bennett for a first down deep in Mississippi State territory. Made a really nice throw to Nick Harbor, 4th-and-2 on a dig route for a first down. Lenoris also makes some really good throws, but then there are these mind-numbing decisions where you go, what were you seeing?
1: And that felt like the story of the season a year ago, and we put a lot of that on Mike Shula, the way the offense was operating, what they were trying to make Lenoris Sellers do, because you saw some of the throws against the Missouris and teams like that. It's like, yes, there's the guy that we saw back in 2024, but it wasn't consistent on a game-in, game-out basis, and that was one of many reasons why they struggled so much last year. Again, we put more of that on Mike Shula, but maybe it's an effect of that. Maybe he's damaged from being in that offensive system and the decisions they were trying to make him make to where now Kendall Browell's in an offense that we believe is a lot more friendly to what Sellers does from a skill set standpoint. He's still struggling to go out there and play his best football.
0: And the thing, too, about Kendall Browell's offense, we see the open guys. We see how well they run the ball now. We see the open guys in the passing game. So it's there. The offense is structured correctly. Yeah. It just has to be executed.
1: This offense is structured to scheme guys open. It does a really good job of that. Because, again, we haven't been critical of what Kendall Browell has done from a play-calling standpoint. It's the execution on the field, and that boils down to Lenoris Sellers.
0: And we've seen penalties that have hurt South Carolina as well in the last couple of games. So you circle back to it. When you look at South Carolina, offensively, it's there. It just has to be executed. And you have to stop the penalties also because they hurt you in the third quarter. And they hurt you on the holding call where you could have had a touchdown in the first quarter of the Mississippi State game. Other part of it, look, the offensive line's been really good. South Carolina's run the ball well. They're averaging, it was almost 4 yards before contact. And then they're averaging well, I guess 3 point something before contact, 4 after contact. Mm-hmm. They're really running the ball well. The offensive line has been good. We're going to see Jakarius Peak probably start at left tackle, but Gray will be lined up somewhere on this offensive line as a starter. You cannot in any way, shape, or form criticize this offensive line so far.
1: They've done a phenomenal job, and that is even more of the reason why things look so bad for Sellers last week, because all those turnover-worthy plays, he had 5 in total in the game, were all with clean pockets. Right? It wasn't that he had pressure in his face, he was getting rid of the football and making a bad decision. He had time to throw all game last week and was still making poor decisions. And, you know, for as much as we talked in the offseason about the offensive line needing to get it right, because it's been a struggle for the past couple years, I feel like we haven't been able to properly praise them for how good of a job they've done because of some of the inefficiencies you've had with the quarterback.
0: But the offensive line's been fantastic. And look, Lenoris has struggled throwing the ball down the field this year. Combined, he's 3 of 11 on throws 20-plus, only 10 of 19 on throws, or 7 of 15 on throws 10 to 19. It feels like he doesn't trust himself against zone. And that, like, Mississippi State zone, is it going back to the processing the field and making decisions? Are you hesitant because you are at times, not every play, but at times you are having trouble deciphering where to go versus the zone?
1: Yeah.
0: And that's something, if you keep struggling, you're going to keep seeing zone.
1: Oh, sure.
0: It's not going to change.
1: They're going to throw a lot of that at you tonight.
0: Are.
1: I can guarantee you that.
0: Absolutely. Because again,
1: until you prove you can beat it.
0: Womack, the defensive coordinator at Alabama, loves to run cover too. Mm-hmm. Defensively, look, this team, busted coverages, obviously, that has to get fixed. You have to be able to communicate in the back end. You had corners get beat deep 1-on-1 against Mississippi State. Is that a concern? Anytime you have corners beat for deep balls, it's a concern. Defensively, though, before that third quarter, you had the two deep balls where you got beat man-to-man. Well, you had to like the way your defense was playing. You were getting some pressure on Taylor. You know, Anthony Addison off the edge has been really good this year. 10 pressures and a sack. You had, when you saw 6 in the game, Dylan Stewart, he was affecting the game in his 14 snaps.
1: Sure.
0: Obviously, you know, Durajaye has been really good on the interior, whether it's against the run or the pass. J.O. against the run at linebacker has been really
1: phenomenal
0: good.
1: Phenomenal last week, by the way.
0: He was a beast against the run. Now all these linebackers struggle in pass coverage. That's got to get tightened up. Your defense, though, you do see things you like, but you got to get pressure on Keelan Russell. Because I'll be honest, right now, Tyler, I don't trust the back end of this defense to cover if they're having to chase guys around.
1: And I will say, I think this is the best pass rushing unit Keelan Russell's seen so far this year. And again,
0: 100%.
1: If Dylan Stewart can go out there and play 30 snaps tonight. You're going to have a real good opportunity to keep this guy under pressure and force him into making the mistakes you know a guy in his fourth career start is probably going to be prone to making.
0: All right, special teams. Orson kicking 4-for-4 last week. Vakari Swain can take it to the house in the punt return game. They took Nick Harbor out in kick return last week. I don't know why, if he's going to go back, if you're going to go somewhere else with that. But special teams, why South Carolina does have the advantage overall in this football
1: game. Yeah, you feel good about that aspect of the game, but of course it's going to take all three phases, playing extremely well to win this game tonight.
0: Last thing before we get to Preston Thorne and getting deep thoughts from our Gamecock alum and the early game co-host. When things go sideways, and they will, you got to get your head together. And look, you know, Shane talks this all the time. This is not last year's team. We have more veteran guys, more mature guys, more leaders. I will say this in the kindest way possible. Where were they in the third quarter against Mississippi State last Saturday when this thing was going upside down?
1: And you know what? I think it all starts with Shane. Shane's an emotional guy, and you know that's who he is personality-wise, but your team is going to follow what you're doing. And if you're up and down, they're going to be up and down. You have to be stone-faced and poker-faced through all four quarters tonight until the job is done. That's going to be a tough thing, but he's got to do that.
0: You have the 16th most expensive roster in America.
1: Yep.
0: You have talent. Alabama is not... Is Alabama more talented than you on paper? Yes. Are they supremely more talented than you? No. You go out there, you're going to have good plays and bad plays. You have to survive and stay even-keeled as a football team.
1: Yep.
0: And maybe, just maybe, you can quote-unquote shock the world in Tuscaloosa. All right, we'll get back. Gamecocks Game Day, sponsored by Lexington Health. We are live at O'Hara's Public House, Main Street in Lexington. Deep thoughts from Gamecock alum Preston Thorne is next here on your home of the Gamecocks, 107.5 The Game.
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0: Gamecocks game day. We're here live from O'Hara's Main Street in Lexington. Rachel's here punching the buttons, making sure we're on the air, yelling. She yells and screams. I tell you, she's like scary. I mean, she's intimidating once she starts on-site producing.
1: Well, we gave her the new title, so she's taking that to heart.
0: Well, I think, you know what I think happened? We should have given her a title. Now she's got crazy. No, we're not talking about you. David Dare back at Studio Mission Control punching the buttons, and now we bring in on Gamecocks Game Day, sponsored by Lexington Health, Gamecock alum Preston Thorne. You ready to go, man? You got your gear on? You ready to hit somebody?
2: I am ready to go. I want to give a PSA really quickly as I put on Twitter. All you big men out there, it's not time to abandon the sweat rag just yet. It was cool this morning, but the sun is blazing now. And so you need to make sure, don't abandon the sweat rag, not just yet.
0: Well, like this morning was pretty cool, man, and yesterday was even cooler. You're like, okay, here we go. We're good. But yeah, a little sweaty today, man. A little sweaty. Were you out running hills?
2: No, I was just outside doing errands. I took it lightly, so I was doing errands, and it was a little bit hotter. I was taking care of what I had to do before I get to do what I want to do later on in this day. So,
0: but hey, we all live in that world, my friend. I know where you're at. I know where you're at.
2: Understood.
0: Hey, all right. So, Preston, going back real quick to last week, and obviously, you go from 16 up to 18 down in a blink of an eye, it felt like. You leave opportunities all over the field. And look, you played 4 years of South Carolina. You had some good days and some bad days, obviously. When you're having a game like that and you feel things slipping away, and it might not be a 16-point lead, maybe it's a 10-point lead, an 8-point lead, whatever. But when you have the momentum and you're playing better than the other team, and you feel it when you're in the middle of it, then all of a sudden the momentum flips on you. What is that like, and how tough is it to regain it, and how do you go about regaining it when you're actually out there competing in it?
2: Yeah, you know, one of my things that I always try and think about is that, you know, 16 points early in the game, it doesn't really mean anything, because we all know that the score is going to go to whatever Vegas says the over-under is. So it's not as if there were not going to be any more points scored. But to be honest, Terry, and Tyler can relate to this, and you can relate to this too. It sort of feels like when you go and kick Hulk Hogan, and his arm goes up again, and you're trying to stop him, and all of a sudden he's starting to shake the ropes, and you're like, hold on a second, what? It was working before, and all of a sudden it's not working anymore. That's the feeling you have when you feel that avalanche of momentum starting to turn on you.
1: And off of that, look, Shane Beamer's an emotional guy. We know that. We can't change that about him. But how much does a team feed off the emotions of a coach, both when things are good and when things are going the other way, like they were for South Carolina last week? Because I think ESPN is almost having fun with Shane Beamer now, where they keep showing him with that, you know, look on his face and his arms crossed when things are kind of getting away from him. And that's something that the entire team sees as the game is going on at the end of last week.
2: Yeah, I do think, I mean, that's something that I do think is extremely important from the leadership perspective, because I think they take their cues from the leader. And to give another perspective, it's sort of like when you have a kid and the kid falls down and they look at you to see whether or not they think they should be hurt or not. And they don't know whether to cry unless you make a big deal about it. And I kind of feel like sometimes that's the scenario that Shane Beamer's team run into, whereas he gets himself revved up, and that's the positive and the negative, but on the negative side, it doesn't help you sort of stop the bleeding.
0: Yeah, it's true. When I was a kid and I'd fall down, my dad goes, boy, push that bone back in, quit being a sissy. So I know where you're going at,
1: exactly.
0: Preston.
1: That
0: I know where
1: you,
0: you're going
1: that
0: at.
1: That made you the man you are today.
0: That made me the man I am today.
2: Exactly. And yes, your leg was broken, but you just snapped it back in place and you just kept going.
0: Just keep on going. Don't be a sissy, boy. Preston Thornton with us, Gamecock alum, also co-host on the early game here on 107.5 The Game. We get deep thoughts from Preston. 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We're live here at O'Hara's Public House, Main Street in Lexington. We go a little bit before 4, 7:15 kick. South Carolina in Tuscaloosa facing Alabama as a double-digit underdog. All right, Preston, let's talk about Lenoris really quick. Obviously, Lenoris Sellers did a lot of good stuff in the first half and did a lot of bad stuff in the second half. As you look at this, after what we saw last Saturday, Where is your mind with the quarterback? Is it as easy as, okay, they can get it straightened out in a week like Kendall Browse said? Is there a legit issue with processing the field, especially against zone defenses and decision-making against the zone? Or is he still discombobulated from the wreckage of last year? Or is it could be all of the above?
2: I do lean strongly on last year was a difficult year for Lenoris. I don't think the coaching he received and the instruction he received benefited his style of play. The thing that worries me about the way he's playing is he's throwing really bad interceptions. And if I was talking to Elijah, I'm sure he would have some fancy analytics to break that down. But like these are not interceptions where it's like, oh, he tried to fit it into a tight window, or he just tried to let his guy make a play. These are just, as soon as he throws it, everybody in the stadium is saying, no, don't do it. And he should truthfully be past that point in his career. Or I don't know if he, let me rephrase that. I don't know if he should be past that point in his career. But in order for us to win games, he's going to need to be past that point.
1: You know, they say the most dangerous man is one with nothing to lose. And our guy, Jakarius Pico, this week had maybe the quote of the season with the blanket, let's get back to work, that we all talked about earlier on this week. You're going into this game tonight on the road against a top 10 team. Alabama is a very tough team to beat at home in general. When you think about the mindset of a team that feels like it has its back up against the wall and feels like they have that blanket, you know, whatever mentality, does that make you more likely to think they might be able to go in there and pull this off?
2: So here's the thing. So let's say the negative that we talked about is Shane Beamer's emotions. I do think Shane is really good at getting his team ready to play in situations where they may not be expected or warranted any reason why they should win. And he's proven that over his time. And so I don't doubt that the team will go in there and compete. I think the question is going to be whether they can finish. But I do feel like Shane Beamer is, one of his unique skill sets is that he can get his team ready to play in these types of situations.
0: Preston Thorne with us. Give us some deep thoughts here on Gamecocks Game Day, live from O'Hara's Main Street in Lexington, sponsored by Lexington Health. All right, so Preston, let's flip over to the defensive side of the ball. Again, there were some good things done last Saturday. We saw Anthony Addison coming off the edge. He must have been held 73 straight times by the Mississippi State left tackles. We saw Dylan Stewart for 14 snaps affect the game. And we saw J.O. run around, make a lot of tackles in the run game. But we saw corners get beat one-on-one down the field deep for scores. We saw the linebackers struggle in coverage. We saw two busted coverages that were huge in this game. Let's go to the busted coverage deal. When physical mistakes happen, I mean, it's football. But when you have the mental mistakes in the busted coverages, is that just a lack of communication? Is there anything deeper than that? Or you just have one guy thinks that you're doing one thing and one guy thinks he's doing another? Kind of go. You play defense, obviously, for 4 years. When you have those kind of issues, how does that play itself out?
2: Yeah, you know, the old adage that comes to my mind is that, you know, I play defensive line. And when the defensive line messes up, it's a first down. When the defensive back messes up, it's a touchdown. And so the same sort of mental communication that everybody makes, it's just amplified in the backfield. And to be honest, we haven't experienced a lot of that with Clayton White's defense, so that was pretty shocking. That's not something that we have had a lot of. I do think they can get that corrected. A lot of that comes from communication, making sure everybody's on the same page as far as checks and assignments and all the sort of defensive things. I don't necessarily think that'll be something to worry about, just because out of all the history and the narrative, we have not had a very strong history of blowing coverages. So I am not that concerned with that moving forward.
0: My last thing for you in our final minute here, my friend. I never ask you for a prediction because you always weasel on me, so I've given up on that. All right, for South Carolina to walk off this field with a W, give me the one Preston Thorne key to a win.
2: I hate to be cliche, man, but it's going to come down to 16. 16 is going to have to be either very good and or great in order for this team to be able to compete in this game. I don't think he's going to be able to have an average performance. I think he's going to have to do some of the things that we feel like he can do to unlock his potential. All things being equal, if 16 is very good and or great, I think this team has a very solid chance to pull off an upset.
0: I'll let you get back to your errands because I don't want Mrs. Preston Thorne coming after me, friend. So I'm going to let you get back to it.
2: Thanks, Terry. I appreciate it. You didn't know this interview was actually scheduled to take an hour, so I'm going to be on the phone for another 45 minutes.
0: Yeah. Thanks, my man.
1: Preston didn't tell us he's standing in line at the grocery store
0: right,
1: right now.
0: That's right. He's in the Publix right now. On the Preston Thorne, appreciate you, my man. All right, we will get back in here. Gamecocks Game Day, sponsored by Lexington Health, live from O'Hara's Public House in Lexington. Rachel's here, Tyler, myself, and David Dare. We go to a little bit before 4 right here on your home of the Gamecocks, 107.5 The Game.
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0: 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Rachel's here on site, keeping us on the air. Tyler's here, Terry Ford, also David Ayer back in studio. 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Double-digit underdogs today is South Carolina. 7:15 kick. You can hear it right here on 107.5 The Game. Okay, so far, SEC, interesting contest. Two teams playing with their food, but they seem to have a two-score lead now. We'll see if it holds. Texas, I feel like Texas is going to hold. Give the Texas defense a ton of credit. They have stopped one of the best run games in the country in Tennessee. Texas has throttled the Volunteers defensively.
1: Yeah, they've only run for 57 yards today, which is remarkable because Sean Bishop, 1,000-yard back in the SEC, one of the best in the entire conference. And, yeah, they've stifled him. Every time I've looked up, he's only getting about a yard or two a carry.
0: And Tennessee runs on everyone except today. And Tennessee's defense, I mean, Texas's run defense coming into this game, it was top 50, but it wasn't great.
1: Yep.
0: But, hey, give tons of props to Tennessee and their defensive coordinator, Will Muschamp, a heck of a plan. They've executed it well. Basically, Texas is like, we're not going to let you run. We're going to make your freshman quarterback, Faison Brandon, beat us, and that hasn't happened.
1: By the way, have you checked Colin Simmons' stats for the game?
0: How many sacks does he have?
1: Five.
0: He has five sacks now?
1: Out of the eight total, he has five of them.
0: Well, he also, did you hear about the celebration?
1: Yeah, I saw that.
0: I'm going to put this as nice as I can.
1: Yeah.
0: He had a sack, and in his excitement, his sack celebration was fake urinating on the field.
1: And that's kind of been the story of this game, because Texas really should be winning by a lot more.
0: Yeah, but
1: they kept Tennessee in this for basically 3.5 quarters because they kept shooting themselves in the foot with penalties. Tennessee's entire first drive where they got a field goal was aided by like three penalties.
0: Yeah, so Texas has really dominated this game. They're only up by 10. But that touchdown was huge because if you keep a one-score advantage and you keep screwing around, screwing around, screwing around, eventually that bites you. But Texas now with a two-score lead, 20-10. Games in the fourth quarter in Knoxville. Kentucky has had all sorts of issues with South Alabama. That game is still in the third quarter. Kentucky's up by 10 with the ball. But South Alabama has made this contest very, very difficult for the Wildcats.
1: Kentucky, the opposite of Tennessee. They're killing it on the ground today. 322 yards rushing in this game. And they got a 10-point lead as we headed the fourth quarter. So they're getting in position to be able to salt it away a little bit here. But, yeah, they were struggling with the Jaguars for about two quarters here.
0: Three backs have at least 79 yards rushing. Kentucky's averaging 10 yards a carry in this game against South Alabama.
1: Something to watch for next week.
0: Be careful. That's what's going to be happening at Willie B next week when Kentucky comes to town. That's the two games going on the top 25 scoreboard right now and the SEC. You look at the rest of the conference real quick. Number 2, Georgia hosting Oklahoma. Number 21, Florida in the swamp against number 4, Ole Miss. 2:30 kicks. And those two games are interesting because, first of all, Oklahoma can't score.
1: Yeah.
0: And if you're Georgia, I feel like the only way Georgia loses this game if Georgia turns the ball over three or four times and gives the ball to Oklahoma on the Georgia 5-yard line.
1: Yeah.
0: Oklahoma can't move the ball. It's a consistent issue with Brent Venables' team since Dylan Gabriel left, the quarterback transferred to Oregon. Georgia should win this football game at home. Georgia's been phenomenal this year, by the way.
1: Yep.
0: On both sides, on every side of the ball, Tyler. Ole Miss, it's so weird because we're always talking about intangibles. You had such an emotional week, when LSU coming to town, the emotional Saturday night, you win the game, and now you got to move on to play what on paper is a good Florida team. Now, again, we don't know anything about Florida. We don't. We think because you have a coach in John Summerall who people believe is better than Sunbelt Billy, Florida is starting to come back to be Florida again. Sure. We don't know that. And here's the thing about Ole Miss. We don't know how they're going to react after last week. So, I mean, Pete Golding's defense has given up some stuff. Florida's got some talent on offense. But again, Florida's been underachieving forever. Mm. They're favored today.
1: Yeah, I know. I think this is a big test for Pete Golding in his young tenure as a head coach. Is how do you get your team back up and ready for what's going to be a tough environment in the swamp and, following up a huge emotional win last week. So if they win, it could be kind of ugly, could be kind of low scoring, maybe a little bit sloppy, but it's going to be a big test for Ole Miss. And like you said, Florida is the favorite team, to which John Summerall said the people that determined that were apparently on drugs earlier this week because of how good Ole Miss has been. But yeah, that should be a good game later on today.
0: Ole Miss got some good wins. They beat a ranked Louisville team, and they obviously beat a ranked LSU squad. All right, two other games real fast. Night tilt, 7:30 kick in Baton Rouge. Number 10 LSU, number 23 Texas A&M. Neither team wants to go 0-2 in the SEC. I think LSU bounces back. They're good on paper. They went into a buzzsaw last Saturday and almost came back and won the game. Texas A&M, whenever you change coordinators, especially on offense, you always have to keep an eyeball on it. Texas A&M lost their coordinator. Klein is now the head coach at Kansas State.
1: Yep.
0: I don't care if you promoted a guy that's been in-house. Play calling is different from every OC. Texas A&M is really struggling on offense, especially in the passing game.
1: And you're seeing that specifically with Marcel Reed. He's not making good decisions. He's turning the ball over. In fact, this game may come down to which quarterback turns the ball over the least, because both these guys have had those issues this year.
0: Yeah, and look, LSU, Sam Levitt has been a turnover machine. I mean, the passing game is not advanced like LSU would want it to with Lane. Levitt runs it well, but at the end of the game, you know, you have a wide open tight end in the end zone. Levitt missed him. You're down by 8, and then he throws the ball off the face mask of a defensive lineman, ends up getting picked off. So, yes, LSU and A&M in really weird spots with their quarterbacks. LSU's at home. I figure they'll find a way to pull a W in their house against an A&M team that's, again, they've lost a lot on the line of scrimmage from last year, too, so we'll see. And the other thing about A&M, Mike Elko's teams very rarely get out-physical. They got out-physical by Kentucky last week at home.
1: Yep.
0: Something to think about. Last one, number 19, Missouri on the road at number 24, Mississippi State. Again, two ranked teams. Mississippi State at home. They've got the better resume than Missouri, because Missouri usually plays junior highs and preschools. We don't know about Missouri. We know more about Mississippi State than we do Missouri at this point.
1: Yeah, and this is an opportunity for Mississippi State to back up what they did a week ago. Again, getting a lot of buzz around the country for how well Kamario Taylor's played. The conversations around if they're going to be able to keep him after this season already, which is, you know, hilarious. But yeah, your opportunity to back up what you did. You're back at home this week taking on a Missouri team. Like I said, we don't know a whole lot about, because the best team they played in Kansas, and who knows how good that team's going to end up being. So yeah, big game tonight on the SEC Network.
0: How do you stand prosperity if you're Mississippi State and Jeff Lebby? You've never had it in 3 years. Now everybody's patting you on the back and kissing your butt and everything.
1: Hello, expectations.
0: Else.
1: Now you got to meet them.
0: Now let's see what happens tonight in Starkville. That also a 7:45 kick. 7:15 ESPN. Number 8 Alabama and South Carolina tied or 12.5 point favorites at home. We will give our keys to the game next here on Gamecocks Game Day, sponsored by Lexington Health, live from O'Hara's Public House, Main Street in Lexington. Rachel, Tyler, Terry, Dave. We go to a little bit before 4, and then we hand off to the SEC report, who will hand off to the network. 7:15 kick right here on the game.
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0: got to be better in this league. You got to score touchdowns in the red zone, and you can't kick field goals, especially against a dynamic offense like Mississippi State, and especially like a dynamic offense like we're playing this week.
1: Hey, Coach Shane Beamer, one of his keys to the game: don't kick field goals, score touchdowns, kick extra points. We'll get Jack Belcher from Gamecock Central in here in just a second. Tyler Head, Rachel, Terry Ford, David Ayer, Gamecocks Game Day, our final segment before we go to the SEC report, and then hand it off to Chris and Chet for the network pregame kickoff, 7:15 right here on 107.5 The Game, South Carolina, 12.5 point dog to Alabama in Tuscaloosa. All right, Tyler, real quick, your keys to the game.
2: Yeah, I think it all starts with running the football. Again, we've seen a good run game from South Carolina. We didn't get to talk about it much from last week because of all the other things that went wrong, but Matthew Fuller, I think, is going to be one of the most important players on the field tonight. Keep the run game going. That's going to help out a quarterback that's struggling like Lenore Sellers is. Affect the quarterback. Get after Keelan Russell. Put the pressure on him like he hasn't seen so far this year. Again, I think this is the best pass rushing group that he's seen so far this year, so that's going to help out South Carolina. And don't hurt yourself. Don't shoot yourself in the foot with penalties and dumb mistakes like we saw a week ago, and I think you'll be all right.
1: I'm with you on the pressure. Obviously, that's a key. I also think you have to win first down. Success rate on first down is gigantic in this game for South Carolina on both sides of the ball. Get second and five, second and fours. You open up your playbook. You don't put too much pressure. Well, Lenore, he's thrown a play action over 40% this year on their throw, South Carolina. First down, win first down today. Also, I think you got to be able to handle the bad moments. You're going to have them. Handle them better than you did last Saturday at home.
2: No doubt.
1: And finally, you know what you need? You need to get in the hot tub time machine and get 2024 Lenore Sellers back.
2: Please.
1: If you get 2024 Lenore Sellers back tonight, you have a chance to do some damage in this football game. All right, Jack Veltri, Gamecock Central. Where are you enjoying this football game, my friend?
3: Well, I'm currently driving to the parking garage that they have us parking at. So I'm trying to find my way over there. But, I'm excited to be back in Tuscaloosa, man. It was it's definitely one of the better SEC stadiums and environments, I think, in college football.
1: Wow, how about you? Go pull in Tuscaloosa. Very nice.
2: It's because of the barbecue.
1: Oh, yeah, I was going to say, where'd you eat last night?
3: Well, I got to say, fellas, the barbecue, we went to a place today. We went to a place that didn't have ribs somehow, so I don't know what
2: that's sacrilegious.
3: All about.
1: What? What?
3: I know. I've had better barbecue in Alabama.
1: All right. Just checking on you, Jack Veltri. All right, Jack, what are your keys to South Carolina pulling off a W, being a 12.5 point dog at Bryant-Denny?
3: Yeah, and you guys have touched on it, but I'll start with running the football. I think that is a huge key for this game. I think when it comes to running the football against this Alabama defense, they've been very good at not allowing many rushing yards in this one. And it's a small sample size against Kentucky, ECU, and FSU, but still, they're allowing 52 rushing yards a game. So you got to find a way to run the football, and if you can, that sets up really well because Alabama is not as good at defending the pass. So I think that is the biggest thing today. But also, you got to get off to a good start in this game. It's a night game in Tuscaloosa. Like, it's going to be a rowdy road environment, and it'll be tough for sure. So get out to a fast start. And the other part of it is, along with a fast start, you got to come out here in the second half looking like the team that's the one making all the right adjustments. I really feel like that's what was missing in that Mississippi State game, was just Mississippi State made every adjustment they wanted to, and South Carolina really just couldn't do much about it. So those are all my keys to this game. It's pretty simple. There's so many more you can get into, but that's what I have here for me.
2: And, you know, you mentioned getting off to good starts. This is an Alabama team that in the last two games they played against Kentucky and Florida State have spotted their opposition several points and then had to come back and proceeded to win those games going away pretty handily. It's almost an expectation that Carolina is going to find themselves with some kind of significant lead at some point in this game. How can today be different? How can they finally get a lead and hold on to it against a really good team like Alabama?
3: Yeah, good question. With this game, I think it starts with Lenore Sellers, right? It has to. It starts with Lenore's doing what he needs to do and not making a mistake that compounds into, it snowballs into multiple mistakes, right? You don't

0: want that in this game today. So it has to start with 16 doing his thing out there.
1: Jack Belcher with us from Gamecock Central. Our keys to the game on Gamecocks Game Day live from O'Hara's Public House in Lexington, sponsored by Lexington Health. All right, Jack, so we talk about Lenoris and the lack of consistency in decision-making processing. He can't make the mistakes. Offensive line's been really good, though. Jack kept him clean. Every mistake he's made last week was from a clean pocket. You know, I mean, the plays are there to make. He misses Nick Harbor. You know, Matthew Fuller has been good catching it and running it. They almost got 300 yards in the first half last week. So it's just consistency, right? And that's where we got to get going with this offense.
0: Yeah, totally. It's like they played pretty well in that first half to where they're putting up 23 points, and they look solid. Like, I think a lot of people are going to dog Lenoris for that entire game, but I really think it was just a bad second half for him. So, yeah, offensively, look, you had over 400 yards and 34 points without your quarterback playing particularly great. Imagine what can happen if you do that and Sellers figures it out. So that's the big key for today is I trust this offense, but I also need to be able to trust Lenoris to go out there and play like the quarterback that he's supposed to be.
2: Of course, last week we got Jakarius Peak and Dylan Stewart back. They were on snap counts. Jakarius played about half the snaps on offense, and Dylan Stewart had 14 snaps on defense. Big key today also, how much those guys play and what kind of effect they can have on the game too.
0: Yeah, totally. I don't know what the snap count's going to look like. I asked Shane earlier this week, how close is Peak to starting? And he said very close. So I'm going to be keeping an eye out today during pregame warmups to see if Peak is out there starting. And then same with Stewart. Like, what's the deal with him today? So I think, you know, with Peak, he played 37 snaps last week. I don't know how many plays the offense is going to run in this game, but I would think Peak's snap count goes up quite a bit, and then we'll see with Dylan for sure.
1: All right, Jack, defensively, again, there were good moments in the first half. Obviously, you get the interception. You're getting pressure on Taylor. Then the third quarter, it all went in the crapper. Two busted coverages. All of a sudden, not setting the edge, taking the wrong gaps, and boom, here comes Mississippi State and a barrage of points. Thoughts on the corners? Corners and coverage were a thing.
0: Yeah, got to be better. It's as easy as that. I think that is the position group that I think really needs to have a big difference in this game today. Look, everyone in the SEC is going to have fast, athletic, freak-like receivers, not just Mississippi State. So I think for South Carolina, you got to trust that Torian Gray and Clayton White, who have been pretty good throughout their careers, are going to get figured out with these DBs. But certainly that is something that I think I am worried about to a degree today after what I saw last week.
1: All right. Thank you, Jack Veltri, Gamecock Central. Thanks to Rachel, Tyler, Terry, Dave. Gamecocks Game Day. We head off to the SEC report next. 7:15 kick, South Carolina, Alabama, right here on your home of the Gamecocks, 107.5 The Game.
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16: It is caught. 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
16: Yes.
17: The Rebels recover it. Yes.
18: Runs over a man to the pylon. Touchdown, Missouri.
19: This one is in the books as Georgia goes back to back in the SEC Championship game.
14: A preview of this weekend's action in the nation's premier conference.
20: In this league, you're playing in one possession games, which means it's one play games. 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
14: Here's your host, Luke Hallett.
21: Last week was the most dramatic yet of this young season, with five games decided by 8 points or fewer. Now, after wild finishes and a few upsets, things ratchet up another notch this week, four of which pit two teams ranked inside the AP Top 25. We'll break it all down and get you set for week four of the college football season.
14: Florida. Ole Miss.
21: Were it not for Mississippi State, there may be no bigger surprise through 3 weeks than the Gators, who are 3-0 and ranked for the first time this season after a 44-39 win at Auburn last weekend. The offense is humming along. The 44 points were actually the fewest it's put up to this point in the young season. It wasn't all positive for the new head coach, though. The Gators allowed 39 points and committed 16 penalties. So while John Summerall saw a lot of things to like against Auburn, he saw a lot of things that can't get replicated Saturday at home against the Rebels.
22: I could make an 8-10 play cut ups of some coverage stuff from Saturday night's game, and you're like, man, we look really good. There's some great play in there. Then there were, I could make 8-10 more. The last touchdown they had makes me want to puke watching it. Like, it was I mean, just really bad football. And so what we have to understand is in this game, at this level, the margin for error for us is so much smaller.
21: Ole Miss vaults up to fourth in the AP poll after its dramatic victory over LSU last weekend, the second straight year the Rebels have found themselves inside the top five during the season. Now, after an emotional home game and everything that came with it last weekend, it's a new challenge. How do you come down from that without a letdown in a rejuvenated Loud Swamp Saturday at 3:30 Eastern? According to head coach Pete Golding, it starts by respecting Florida. Ole Miss is familiar with John Summerall and staff, having beaten their Tulane teams twice just last year. But this is a different Gator team, on the road in a raucous environment. Come prepared, says Golding.
0: Got a lot of respect for John. I think he does an unbelievable job, does a really good job relating to his players and motivating his players. But I can't compare this to Tulane, no disrespect to Tulane. Like, this is a different roster with the same mentality, okay, which is scary. On top of having Buster Faulkner as an OC, which I think is one of the best in the country, that does an unbelievable job. All the alternative formations and the shifts and the motions, you're going to see everything under the sun. And so the communication's got to be on point. Very sound, two real experienced coordinators. A really good head coach with good football players playing at home in this league.
14: LSU, Texas A&M.
21: Off that loss in Oxford a week ago, LSU tumbles to 10th nationally as it returns home against Texas A&M. A lot went into the 32-24 loss to the Rebels last week, falling behind early, coming back, then missing on some prime opportunities to tie or take the lead. Now it's all about the response, says Lane Kiffin, as a hungry Aggies team comes to Baton Rouge. Also off a loss, Kiffin tried to impress on his players that they have to move on from what could have been last weekend. Otherwise, they risk letting Ole Miss essentially beat them twice.
2: The last two times we go inside the five, the next time there's two guys open in the end zone for touchdowns, and we get three combined points. So I think their emotions kind of had probably gotten a little better. And then this morning when they saw it, I think it went down. So I made sure, you know, when we transitioned at 10 to the next opponent, you know, I told them, like, hey, we got to go out of here and regroup. We got to move on. You know, because we can't let that missed opportunity, you know, have to do with us losing another game.
21: The early surprise result in SEC play came last Saturday in College Station, where Kentucky used a big third quarter to beat Texas A&M by double digits at Kyle Field. The Wildcat offense racked up over 400 yards and had three touchdown drives of at least 75 yards. And head coach Mike Elko is looking to fix that. The former defensive coordinator, Elko, believes his unit is still trying to gel. And while that is not uncommon early in the season, he knows the clock is ticking as they head to Death Valley Saturday night.
6: One of the challenges in the early part of the season, and I do think you see this across the country, again, I'm not making any excuses or turning away from what happened, but you know, you spend so much time going against your own offense, and then every offense has a different layer and different multiplicity to it that creates stress and dilemmas. And I think, you know, again, I think you see it across the country early in the years that you know, defenses are a little bit behind.
14: Mississippi State, Missouri.
21: Perhaps the story of the college football season to this point is Super Camario and Hale State. Falling behind 16-0 on the road at South Carolina a week ago, the Bulldogs stormed back to win 41-34. Now they find themselves 3-0 and ranked for the first time since 2022. Saturday's 6:45 Central kick against 19th-ranked Missouri presents an unfamiliar challenge recently in Starkville, dealing with success. All the while, the Bulldogs have received a lot of attention for their highlight reel plays. After scoring three touchdowns of at least 20 yards last weekend, head coach Jeff Lebby says those are great, but he'd also like to see a little more control in the games, so those explosive plays become luxuries, not necessities.
23: We can't live on that. We cannot be big little, and not that we were. It was just that it got us out of some real binds because of the penalties. I thought we ran the football. We didn't dominate in the run game, but we ran it effectively with Fluff being over 5 yards a carry. I want to create explosives. That's who we are, but it can't come to the point to where that's the only thing that we can do. Our guys understand that, but it's huge to be able to overcome some things and not be perfect.
21: The gauntlet really begins this week for Missouri. After sweeping the non-con with a somewhat uncomfortable 27-17 win over Troy, the Tigers begin a stretch of four straight games and six of the next seven against teams currently ranked in the AP poll. And they've yet to see someone at quarterback like Camario Taylor. The Hell State revelation will test Eli Drinkwitz's defense on Saturday, and the Mizzou headman outlines how to try and slow it down.
24: Defense is all about 11 guys acting as one, and the dilemma is if you try to add extra people to the rush, you're leaving your secondary exposed in one-on-one coverage, which with those guys guys is a tremendous challenge because of the speed that those wide receivers possess and the route running ability. If you play deep, then they can hand the ball off to Fluff and really churn up the yardage, and the quarterback can sit there. And I think one of the most impressive things about his game is when he's scrambling, he has his eyes up. He's seeing it really well. So I think everybody's got stress this week.
21: Those are the four ranked SEC games on Saturday. There are three other conference matchups to tell you about this weekend.
14: Khaled.
21: There's been very little drama to Georgia's start this season. Three wins, all by at least 28 points, including a 45-17 pounding of Arkansas in Fayetteville last weekend in the SEC opener. Gunnar Stockton has more touchdowns than incompletions through 3 weeks, and the defense has allowed just one touchdown in the first three quarters of its games thus far. Now on Saturday, they'll face an Oklahoma team that's struggling a bit offensively. Just 24 points combined in the last 2 weeks for the Sooners after a big season-opening win against UTEP. But head coach Kirby Smart knows there's a lot of potential on that side of the ball that can test his Bulldogs defense, starting with OU signal caller John Mateer.
1: His athleticism pops out at you. He's hard to tackle, breaks a lot of tackles. He's tough. Talk about the run game. He runs inside. He runs outside. He runs the pass. He scrambles to throw. He's made explosives with his legs. You know, I think back to last year, his growth, because we didn't play him, but you saw his highlights and you saw the things he's done. He's become even more that way this year.
21: Despite a win last week, the Sooners fell out of the rankings after a less than convincing 14-6 final against New Mexico. The run game averaged less than 2 yards per carry, but the biggest issue in the last two games against Michigan and the Lobos has been turnovers. Five in all committed by OU. As they get ready to travel to Athens to face the number two team in the country in Georgia, head coach Brent Venables knows that number has to change in order for improvement on offense to come.
3: Yeah, I still believe in these players, and when you're giving the ball away, and the last two games we've given it away, you know, five times and haven't gotten the ball back and given up, you know, fortunately you've only given up 10 points off the turnovers, you know, the pick six against Michigan and 3 points last week, but you continue to do that in the SEC and it's going to be a recipe to lose.
14: Auburn, Vanderbilt.
21: The Tigers couldn't quite get over the hump in a thriller against Florida, ultimately losing last week 44-39. The offense was efficient, putting up nearly 400 yards and nearly 40 points, despite only holding the ball for 20 minutes in the contest. The bigger issue was on defense, where Florida held it for nearly twice that length and racked up 500 yards offensively. Now they face a Vanderbilt team coming off an emotional win last week against NC State, and it will be the second start for freshman signal caller Jared Curtis, who threw for 3 touchdowns in the win over the Wolfpack. While there were some freshman mistakes in there, Auburn head coach Alex Golish knows the QB his defense will see on Saturday is no ordinary freshman.
24: I mean, for a young guy that's in his fourth game coming into college is really, really special. There's a reason why he was recruited the way he was. That's what he looks like right now. Physical, big, quick trigger, like really, really confident. People are going to keep saying young guy. He is. He doesn't look young on film, does a really, really good job, and they do a good job offensively putting him in really good situations.
21: What more is there to say about Vandy's near-miracle last-second victory over NC State? Against all odds, the Commodores are 3-0 as they make the trek to Jordan-Hare on Saturday to face the Tigers. As they get ready to face the high-octane tempo of the Auburn offense, head coach Clark Lee says there are two factors in play on Saturday that he hasn't seen enough of from his team yet. One, limit the explosive plays by the Tigers, and two, keep the ball offensively. That, Lee says, are some foundational elements he wants his team to have.
4: Those are the things that I want to see show up. I know that we have playmakers. I know that we have the ability to be explosive. I know that we can, you know, erase a deficit. I've got total belief that our team will fight. We have the spirit and energy. I think all of that has been displayed in our performance. What we haven't shown is Vanderbilt football in a sustained fashion that looks like winning football.
14: Alabama, South Carolina.
21: It was an unusual game for Alabama against Florida State. Multiple weather delays, falling behind early, taking the lead in the blink of an eye. It wasn't your usual college football game in Tuscaloosa, but some underclassmen in particular took it in stride. Keelan Russell had 4 total touchdowns. Freshman Trayshawn Brown led the team in rushing. Sophomore Lazier Brooks had over 100 yards receiving, and freshman Sadarian Morgan's first career catch was a touchdown. Now, as they get set to host South Carolina in the SEC opener for the Tide, head coach Kalen DeBoer is loving what he's seeing from his youngsters.
5: It's exciting to see those guys, and again, you're just living in the moment with them, trying to maximize as quick as possible each day and what we practice. They've shown they can go out and make the plays, and you know they're not perfect yet. It's fun seeing what they can become, and obviously you got to take care of business right now. But they're making plays, and so you know, moving the chains, scoring touchdowns. They got an energy. They're getting a swagger about them.
21: A promising start on Saturday turned into a disappointing finish for the Gamecocks as an early 16. 16-0 lead evaporated and turned into a touchdown loss at home to Mississippi State. So it's an 0-1 start to league play for Shane Beamer and company as they get set to head to Tuscaloosa on Saturday at 6 Central. And Beamer wants to see a response. In fact, he's using last year's Alabama team as an example to his Gamecocks this season, noting the Tide overcame an early loss in 2025 and rebounded to reach some notable highs. He wants South Carolina to do the same in 2026.
7: We lost a football game. There's lots of teams that have lost a football game. The team we're playing this week, we talked about it as a team. They lost a game last week to our last year to Florida State, and it was like probably not good in Tuscaloosa that week. And much respect to the Alabama football team for how they just continued to keep their heads down and go to work and ended up playing for the SEC championship and went to the playoff.
21: Last Saturday in Fayetteville looked like two programs in very different places. Georgia ran away from Arkansas 45-17, and both of the Razorback touchdowns came in the fourth quarter. Now Arkansas is at home again this weekend to face a Tulsa program that's already beat one Power 4 team this year in Oklahoma State. All the while, head coach Ryan Silverfield is seeing signs of progress. Of course, there's still strides to be made, and the basic tenets of effort and desire aren't to be questioned.
8: The one thing I'll say this is yesterday, the guys, they understood exactly the mistakes that were made and how we get them cleaned up. I thought the guys played with really good effort. Now, you got your butt beat, and so it doesn't matter, but I think that's okay. Hey, you played with good effort, and you guys fought and finished. But how do we continue to get better?
21: That'll do it for this week's edition of the SEC Report. As the calendar flips to October for next Saturday, it's almost exclusively SEC games, with one exception of LSU playing an FCS opponent. It's also the start of bye weeks, as three teams are idle. But we'll be back to preview all 13 teams in action on the Week 5 edition of the SEC Report. For producers Rob Joyce and Stephen Hartzell, I'm Luke Hallett. This has been a presentation of the SEC Radio Network.
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29: The Norris quarterback draws straight at the middle.
28: Of excitement.
29: Makes the tackle, 10-5. Are you kidding me? Touchdown, Carolina.
28: It's game day.
29: Breaks another tackle, pitch back at the 40. He's going to get a blocker, going hell. He got it. He's going to throw late back in the end zone. A bullet. It's caught.
28: This is Gamecock football. Welcome to the Gamecock Tailgate Show on the Gamecock Sports Network from Learfield. Coming up, we'll head inside the locker room and hear from players and coaches as they get ready for today's matchup. And we'll take a look at scores around the country. Now, to kick things off, here's 2026 South Carolina's statewide sportscaster of the year, Chris Miller.
0: It is fall in South Carolina. It's finally arrived, and your South Carolina Gamecocks hit the road for the first time this season. They go to one of the toughest places in the nation to play, Tuscaloosa, Alabama, and battle the undefeated and 8th-ranked Crimson Tide for the 19th time in this series. As you heard, my name is Chris Miller. Along with Tyler Cupp, Chet Tucker, our sideline reporter, will be joining us in hour number two. The Gamecocks, again, this series the 19th time. It's led by Alabama 15-3. Alabama leads 9-1 in Tuscaloosa. And Tyler, the Gamecocks have not defeated the Crimson Tide since that matchup back in 2010, where Steven Garcia and Coach Steve Spurrier led the Gamecocks to a 35-21 upset of the number one ranked Alabama Crimson Tide.
12: And of course, they've only beaten Alabama once in Bryant-Denny Stadium. Got to go all the way back to 2004. Of course, only 11 trips that they've taken to Tuscaloosa. But the bottom line is this. This is going to be a tough test, and I think you're going to find out what this Gamecock team is made of. You know, listening to the press conference this week, you're going to hear a lot about that throughout the Gamecock pregame here. But you're going to find out what this team is like through adversity. And you saw that a little bit in the Mississippi State game, but I think that was more, and this is Shane Beamer's words, you just got outplayed. And I think by the end of the season, you could find out Mississippi State could be an 8-9, maybe even a 10-win ball club. They're really good. And I think when you go to Tuscaloosa, a place like this, you know, a top 10 team in the nation, a place that you have struggled. However, a team that you have competed very well against, a team that has a lot of new pieces. They do have some veteran guys on defense, but a lot of new pieces on offense. It's the third quarterback for Alabama that the Gamecocks have faced in 3 years. This game, of course, has gone down to the final possession the last two seasons. And Lenore Sellers, very familiar with Alabama. And, you know, a lot of talk has been made about Sellers. We'll talk about him throughout the pregame. But I think this is a game where you're going to find a lot about South Carolina. And listening across enemy lines, Alabama fans want to see more about what they're made of as well. Granted, they've played a little bit of a tougher schedule than South Carolina through the first three games. But they've gotten off the slow starts. And they've had some things happen that, well, is not used to seeing Alabama have big explosive plays happen. A lot of explosive plays from Florida State, from Kentucky through the last two games of the season. So we're going to see what both these teams are made of through the first part of the season.
0: Of course, we'll hear from the play-by-play voice of the Alabama Crimson Tide, the great Chris Stewart. And when he and I were talking earlier this week, he said something interesting to me. You talk about the quarterback across the way for Alabama, Keelan Russell. He is the highest-rated recruit in the history of Alabama to come to Alabama, which is, you think about all the great players have come into Alabama, he is the highest-rated ever recruit to sign and eventually play for the Alabama Crimson Tide. So that shows you how good of a player Keelan Russell is at that quarterback position for Alabama.
12: He's been unbelievable, and I know what people are thinking driving down the road listening to this. Hold on, what are you saying? Alabama slow starts. They have gotten off to slow starts. But the second halves have been amazing, and it has been the adjustments by not only the coaching staff, but also Russell. Second half defense, they're giving up 6 points per game after halftime. They're outscoring opponents 66-18 in the second halves. At one point against Kentucky, they scored on 5 straight possessions. At one point in Florida State, where they got down 3 scores, they scored on 8 straight possessions. So this team finds a way to get in its rhythm after those slow starts, and South Carolina is going to have to battle that today with that adversity.
0: Reasons for optimism if you're Gamecock fans coming into this, just look at the last two matchups. In 2024, you led Alabama 19-14 entering the fourth quarter in Tuscaloosa. You went on to lose 27-25. Just last year, you led Alabama by 8 points in the last 5 minutes of the game, only to lose to Alabama 29-22. So even when Alabama's been a heavy favorite since Coach Shane Beamer's here, your team has led. The South Carolina Gamecocks have led Alabama late into these contests. Now is the third time a charm when you get it figured out and get the big upset as the Gamecocks come into this 16-point underdogs in this matchup.
12: Yeah, and you'll hear Coach DeBoer for Alabama say that they're very aware of the last two seasons and very aware how, you know, the Gamecocks brought the fight to Alabama on two separate occasions. So the Gamecocks are not going to be sneaking up on Alabama today and vice versa. So I think that's something to take a look at when you look at this matchup the last 2 years of how close it has been. And again, there's a lot of familiar faces on both sides of the ball here, so it's going to be an interesting ball game tonight.
0: It's the most wonderful time of the year. That's football season. 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We'll be back as the Tailgate Show continues after this.
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29: In the slot, Jeffrey to the right side. Garcia, play action, wants to go right side. Throws to Jeffrey, corner caught. Touchdown, Carolina. Touchdown, Alshon Jeffrey. A strike under pressure from Garcia. And the extra point could make it 14-3 Carolina.
0: Of course, that was back in 2010 where the South Carolina Gamecocks defeated number one Alabama 35-21. Compliments of a Steven Garcia touchdown throw to Alshon Jeffrey. And did want to continue to send our thoughts and prayers to former Gamecock quarterback Steven Garcia. He underwent successful surgery for stage 4 colorectal cancer earlier this week. His wife sharing that on social media. So that is just awesome news. According to the doctors, they said they got it all, which is incredible.
12: And it's been even more incredible to see how Gamecock Nation has rallied around this. You know, he's done pretty much every interview. Seems like you see him a lot, and it's great to see him, and it's great to hear him talk about it. And just the unbelievable support from Gamecock Nation has been great.
0: And it's not just the game. It's nationwide. But I thought one of the coolest stories was how Clemson coach Dabo Swinney reached out to him immediately. And the two of them have formed a relationship. And Steven had a tumbler made for Quarterback Your Health, and he made it in Clemson's orange and presented it to him, and it just was really cool seeing the two of them. You know, huge rivals, right, when Steven was here, and Coach Sweeney was coaching at Clemson back in those times, but just to see them come together to really, for a cause, about men making sure they check themselves out. So just phenomenal, and again, our thoughts and prayers continue to be with the Garcia family, but good news, successful surgery for him. As the official airport of the Gamecocks, CAE is committed to getting Gamecocks where they want to go with ease. 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As you heard, my name is Chris Miller. He is Tyler Cupp, getting you set for Carolina and Alabama, set for a 7 p.m. kickoff. Of course, we'll be joined by our sideline reporter, Chet Tucker, in the next hour. But right now, here from the coaches. First up, it's head coach Shane Beamer on the criticism of Lenora Sellers and why the blame goes beyond the QB.
7: I see him practice every week, and people on the outside of this building don't get to decide that. And we win as a team, we lose as a team. And are there some throws that Lenora would like to have back or throws that he would like to make? Yeah, absolutely. And then there's also some plays that we made or didn't make on defense and special teams that every single person would like to have back. And as I told Lenoris, when you lose a football game, the two people that get the most blame are the head coach and the quarterback. And it's no different this week, and worry about what we can control. And Lenoris needs to be better. I need to be better.
0: Staying with the quarterbacks, here's what Coach Beamer had to say about Alabama quarterback Keelan Russell.
7: Kind of like take both of them. I remember last year watching Ty and just being like, holy smokes, like the throws this guy makes. Talking about Ty last year when we played them, I mean, all over the field, velocity, deep balls, touch. When you see Russell, you see the same thing. I mean, he made a throw the other day against Florida State over on Florida State's sideline that's like just a unbelievable throw to be able to make that as a freshman on a rope right down the sideline. But then his athleticism, he makes the throws that Ty can make, and then you see his athleticism and his ability to run. It reminds you of Milroe. I mean, he's got a play where they miss a sack and he gets out of the pocket the other day, and it turns into a whatever long touchdown run.
0: Coach DeBoer, meanwhile, had this to say on the Gamecocks' two straight close games and expecting the Carolina's best shot.
5: South Carolina this week got an opponent that's the last 2 years gone down to the wire when it comes to our games versus them, and I know them coming off of their game with Mississippi State. They're going to be pushing hard to get back on the right track. Our guys just got to continue to stay the course. Understand we're in every week going to get to everyone's best, and we got to make sure we do that on our part as well.
0: Meanwhile, Coach DeBoer had this to say about Alabama's playmakers.
5: They've shown they can go out and make the plays, and I think I appreciate our staff and our assessment and everyone working together to try to really understand what we had in the program and who we've recruited and what that development can look like. And these guys are working hard. They're not perfect yet, but it's fun seeing what they can become. And obviously, you got to take care of business right now. But they're making plays, and so moving the chains, scoring touchdowns. These guys, they got an energy. They're getting a swagger about them. And so hopefully that can continue on, just continue to build.
0: Staying with Coach DeBoer, finally, on Alabama's slow starts.
5: You know, if you make a mistake at this level, the ball's going to find you, and the mistakes are going to be costly. And so early on, we certainly did that, and it gave them hope. It gave them life. And, that's exactly what we wanted to avoid, especially in this game. And it just took a lot for us to get over the hump. But once we kind of settled in, unfortunately, it took a bit. Once we settled in, we saw how explosive we can be. So we've talked about it. You got to respond. You got to react to what happened, and have some urgency in everything we do.
0: Meanwhile, Coach Beamer has talked a lot about the Mississippi State setback.
7: Got to respond. I mean, we've got a loss. Texas A&M has a loss in the SEC. I don't think they're just packing up their stuff and calling it a season. LSU's got a loss in the SEC. Auburn's got a loss in the SEC. I think there's five teams that haven't played a game in the SEC, Mingo, so we have a loss. So that's the message, is we lost a football game. And now we got nine left. We've got 25% of the season that we've played. I don't like being 2-1. We've got 75% of the regular season left, and let's go play football.
0: Let's go play some football. Finally, Coach Beamer addressed these two straight Alabama heartbreakers.
7: It is what it is. The last 2 years, the game has come down to the last possession. And 2024 and 2025, we had the ball with a chance to win or tie. And we didn't get it done. So I think you look at, you know, before that, all the things leading up to that moment, you know, plays we didn't make and you give them credit for and missed opportunities and got to protect the ball better. You know, it's been 2 years in a row that this game's come down to the last possession, but it's 2 years in a row that we haven't won the turnover battle.
0: Tyler, your quick take on what you heard from the coaches.
12: Well, I think there was a lot of questions for Shane Beamer about bouncing back from the loss to Mississippi State, the mood of the locker room, and going into Alabama. And quite frankly, of course, I respect the media, but I got to be honest, I thought it was a little overblown. I mean, Mississippi State is a really good football team, and I thought there was a point in that game where Mississippi State really just took control and outplayed them. However, there were times in that game where the Gamecocks had opportunities to close out drives. They did not. I mean, they used three timeouts in the first quarter, which is just tough to do. There was a point they could have went up 30-14. There were a lot of missed opportunities that the Gamecocks had in that game. There was a lot of talk about Lenore Sellers as well. And again, I think that's more, and we'll get into it, I think that's more everything around him from, you know, mistakes made, penalties, just a lack of execution. And I think if you get execution, the other things around him will pick up. I did want to say this, too, about Coach DeBoer talking about the young playmakers he has for Alabama. You know, this offense is a very new-look offense for the Crimson Tide. Their veteran pieces are on the defensive side of the football. You know, that could be an area where the Gamecocks could take advantage here because they have a veteran secondary.
0: Yes.
12: You know, and that could be the part of the game where the Gamecocks could really take advantage of, you know, some new guys finding their pieces. I know they got some injuries at the wide receiver position, and that's why some of those young guys are playing. But that could be an area where the Gamecocks could exploit today.
0: Gamecock fans, it's 12 games, 12 deals, one Gamecock tradition. 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
29: 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The linebackers knocked out of bounds.
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0: from so far on this college football Saturday. We'll start first into the SEC. Some live action going on. Florida hosting Ole Miss. Gators up 10-0 early. Fast start for Florida. 6 minutes left in the first quarter here. Jaden Baugh for the Gators. 5 carries, 42 yards, and a score early. Heading over to Athens. Georgia up 7-0 on Oklahoma. We just started the second quarter there. Gunnar Stockson, a perfect 7-for-7 for 56 yards as the Dogs lead early. Vandy at Auburn. This one on the Plains. Just started, so 0-0s, 20 seconds into the first quarter there. Some final scores from earlier today in the SEC, a big one in Knoxville, and it's the top-ranked Texas Longhorns lasting the Tennessee Volunteers 20-17. Tennessee does get an onside kick with about a minute and a half remaining, but unable to do anything with the ball. Longhorns, Colin Simmons, defensive lineman, 5 sacks on the day. It's a school record. And elsewhere in the conference, Kentucky up in Kroger Field outlasts South Alabama 45-21. This game was 24-21 Kentucky at the half, but a 21-0 run for the Wildcats seals it up in Lexington. Time now to go to the top 25. Some live scores from around the country. 15th-ranked Utah on the road at Ames today. They lead Iowa State 14-0 with 11 minutes to go in the second quarter. Tie ball game in Ann Arbor. Top-ranked top 20 matchup with Michigan and Iowa. It's 7-7 apiece there in Ann Arbor. Start of the second quarter coming up. 25th-ranked Houston leading Georgia Southern 7-0. And some scores that have finished in the top 25. 7th-ranked Ohio State beating Illinois 42-19. Jeremiah Smith, 12 catches, 217 yards, 4 touchdowns in a big day for the Buckeye offense. 11th-ranked Texas Tech beating Sam Houston 49-14. 3 interceptions for Tech quarterback Will Hammond, but they survive with a 28-0 run in the second half. And the upset of the day so far, it's Wake Forest from the ACC going to Louisville and beating the Cardinals 30-27. Cardinals had a 57-yard field goal to tie blocked by the Demon Deacons towards the end of the game, and Wake Forest now 3-1 in the ACC. Louisville dropping to 2-2. Elsewhere in the top 25, games that have finished, 5th-ranked Indiana, this was on Friday night, beating Northwestern 29-23. Aiden Childs, a great game for the Wildcats, 22 of 29 for 293 yards and 2 touchdowns. However, Lee Beebe Jr. from Indiana, 203 yards on the ground and a touchdown in a dominant performance running the football. Later today in the SEC, 23rd-ranked Texas A&M heads to the Bayou Bengals of LSU, 10th-ranked LSU hosting. It's a someone's going home 0-2 in the conference after this game. Both quarterbacks coming in a bit shaky. Top 25-ranked matchup in Starkville, Mississippi. 24th-ranked Mississippi State hosting 19th-ranked Missouri. Kamario Taylor, quarterback for Mississippi State on the year. 11 touchdowns to only 1 interception. In Arkansas hosting Tulsa later this evening. Tulsa 3-0 on the season. Already beat a Power 4 opponent in Oklahoma State, looking to knock off the Razorbacks in Fayetteville. Gamecocks in Alabama coming your way later. Gamecock Tailgate Show continues after this.
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2: 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Number 8, Alabama, here on the Gamecocks Radio Network. Just the 19th meeting between these two schools. Alabama leading it 15-3. But Tyler, last week after falling to Mississippi State 41-34, a lot was made, a lot of fans, some frustration. But to me, the game came down to, as Chet and I talked about in postgame, Carolina's inability in that first half. When they got in the red zone, they came with field goals. Mm-hmm. That game, and Coach Beamer said at halftime, he said, this game ought to be 35-0, even 42-0 right now. Because they led 16-0. That very easily could have been 28-0.
7: And I think you can do all that, and that takes away the 17-0 third quarter that Mississippi State had against the Gamecocks, where, I mean, you want to talk about a quarter to forget for the Gamecocks. Just an abysmal third stanza for South Carolina. But to your point, going back to that first half, you just didn't finish drives. I mentioned earlier in the broadcast where they had to burn all their timeouts in the first quarter and, you know, settling for some field goals and just getting in their own heads and not executing. I think Fuller was responsible for a couple of penalties, just being out of position, a couple of drops there, and Sellers missing a couple of throws. And, you know, I think one thing that's interesting is Coach Beamer talking about how when teams struggle, the blame always goes to the head coach and the quarterback.
2: Right.
7: It's such a cliche thing to say, but it's so true. I think one thing Gamecock fans are very pleased about is the play calling by Kendall Browse. That doesn't seem to be the issue. There is clearly creativity there. There is clearly a rhythm there, and rhythm creates tempo. But you can't have that tempo if you're having penalties, if you're having mistakes, you're out of position, all those little things that I've talked about, because the running game is there. I mean, when's the last time? Boy, it feels like 4 or 5 years since Carolina has had an offensive line that you had confidence in, a running back room, a legitimate SEC running back room that you have confidence in. All those things, if they're executing, is going to take pressure off Lenore Sellers. And I've heard all the terms, Sellers needs to grip it and rip it and just play, block out the noise. If the execution around him is better, Sellers will be better, no doubt about it.
2: Gamecocks are averaging 526 yards a game coming into this. Again, you do have two inferior opponents you played against start of the year, but you still went for almost 450 last week. You outgained Mississippi State by 60 yards in that game.
7: Yeah, and again, I go back to the play calling. That is not the issue. They're moving the ball. It's just those timely penalties. It's those timely situational plays that they're making that is stalling drives and the timely mistakes. Of course, a lot has been made about the play where Sellers is going towards the sideline and, oh, we could have cut up field, and then the play where he throws it towards a receiver, to, you know, whether it was tipped or not. A lot of talk has been made about a lot of different little plays within the game, but again, it's the little things. Having confidence in your receivers, having confidence in the running game, which you do now have, and just taking out those mistakes and finishing drives. On the other side for Alabama, I mean, we'll talk about them more and more, but Bama's 16 for 16 in the red zone this year. 12 touchdowns, 4 field goals. If the Gamecocks had that, we'd be talking about a 3-0 football team right now.
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5: 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Good protection initially. Sellers cranks it up, going towards Mazio Bennett in the end zone. Touchdown, Carolina. Touchdown, Mazio Bennett from 36 yards out.
8: Wide open.
5: A lofted play where we got behind the coverage. And now Carolina with the extra point and 1:37 to go in the first half can get within seven.
9: Gamecocks, Alabama face-off coming up in about 2.5 hours. Of course, that cut was from 2024, where South Carolina, Tyler, in that game was extremely aggressive. That was actually a 4th-and-9 call. Coach Beamer deciding not for the field goal, down 14-0. And that was one of about 7 or 8 calls he made very aggressive in that game. And that was, if you remember, that was the last loss before South Carolina went on that run.
10: Yeah,
9: when
10: that's right.
9: They went on that run, they just lost to Ole Miss. They'd been blown out to Ole Miss. Fans were all been out of shape. Mm-hmm. They go on the road and they give Alabama all they want. Then they end up winning 6 consecutive games down the stretch to nearly get a college football playoff berth. So we'll see what happens in that regard. Hey, on the go and want to stay connected to live college sports anywhere in the country? Download the free Varsity Network app, available on Apple and Android. 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Don't miss a moment. 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It's time now to check the Blanchard Building Blocks of SC underclassmen who we expect to have a big impact in today's game. Tyler?
10: Yeah, the 3-sport star and the hometown kid, Donovan Murph, out of Irmo, South Carolina,

0: One of the handful of hometown, homegrown talents there for the South Carolina Gamecocks. Three sports star, basketball and track and field, of course, as well as football, coached by Aaron Brand. Murph is a sports and entertainment management major. He's the cousin of former Gamecock and NFL standout wideout Alshon Jeffrey. A couple of his stats were impressive in Irmo, man. 96 passes caught for 1,300 yards and 12 touchdowns as a junior in 2024. Named to the Football Coach Association All-State team. Also was invited to the Under Armour All-American game. We saw him in the state championship game a couple of years ago against Northwestern. It was a game that Irmo lost, but my goodness, he made some unbelievable catches. One in particular, the one in the end zone where he had to lunge forward, and it felt like Murph was keeping Irmo in that game single-handedly at the wide receiver position. And he's a guy that I think, along with Mazio Bennett, can make some plays in space today to help the Gamecocks, as both Kentucky and Florida State had a lot of success in space on explosive plays. Bennett and, of course, Donovan Murph can be those guys today.
1: 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Tyler, we've talked a lot about offense so far, but Carolina's defense struggled quite a bit in the loss of Mississippi State. They could not seem to be able to control Mississippi State at the quarterback position, and you get another similar style QB, big arm, athletic guy who can beat you with both his feet and his arm. And this game's on the road.
0: Yeah, going from Taylor to Russell, it almost feels like mirror images. And Coach Shane Beamer talking about the previous two quarterbacks for Alabama. In a weird way, this almost feels like Russell is kind of the combination, the best of both worlds of what Alabama has had the last 2 years at the quarterback position. You know, listening to some of the analysts this week and guys breaking this down, I really think the linebackers are going to be challenged today. I think the secondary is going to be challenged, really that second level, because you've got a guy that likes to improv. You've got a guy that can extend plays, you know, to turn something out of nothing on broken down plays. So the guys are really going to be tested in that second level. And it's nice to know that Dylan Stewart is off the injury report, only got about 15 snaps last week. And that's a guy that made an impact immediately on play one, watching that game knock down and was able to get his hand on the quarterback on his first play. So obviously the defensive line will be tested. But I really think the second level with those two really good tight ends that Alabama has is going to be a challenge today for the Gamecock defense.
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8: 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Brad Muller joined by Dr. Jeff Hopkins. He's an orthopedic surgeon with Prisma Health, specializing in total joint replacement. I appreciate you joining us today. I know joint pain is something many people live with for years. What are the most common signs and symptoms that may indicate it's time to consider a joint replacement?
9: You know, it's a great question. The question I get often, I think it is really when the joint pain starts to impact your life in a significant way. And I tell patients all the time, if it's sort of minor aches and pains, but they're still out living the life they want to live and doing the things they want to do, then it's probably not worth the time and the energy. It's when it starts to impact the quality of your life. You know, when people aren't able to get out and play golf, they're not able to play tennis, they're not able to walk on the beach with their family when they go on the family trip, or, you know, I've got folks, they go to Disney World and they say they have to sit out the trip with their grandkids because their knees hurt or their hips hurt. And so, you know, I think it depends on how much impact it has on your life. Everyone sort of has their threshold for when the time is right.
8: Okay. Well, joint replacement technology has certainly come a long way in recent years. What advances are improving outcomes and helping patients recover more quickly than maybe in the past?
9: I think the whole sort of picture has changed and evolved over the course of the last 20 to 30 years. There's certainly been a push towards rapid recovery protocols, meaning we try and get people up and moving faster than we did in the past. A lot of that has been driven by anesthesia, meaning the medicines that we give people before, during, and after surgery to try to optimize the outcomes. You know, after the fact, we do what is called multimodal pain management, meaning we try and target multiple pathways that contribute to pain after surgery. So it's not just narcotic pain medicines. We do scheduled Tylenol. We do scheduled anti-inflammatories. Blood management has gotten a lot better. It used to be a fairly high rate of transfusions after surgery, meaning people would lose so much blood that we'd have to give them blood back. That is almost unheard of now, and that's purely based on the drugs that we use around the time of surgery because the operative techniques haven't changed that much. I think the implants have gotten better. Specifically, we have a lot more sizes to choose from, and it really allows us to dial things in and sort of customize the surgery for the patients. The plastic that we use in joint replacement has gotten markedly better. You know, we used to tell people these things are only good for 10 years. I think the data is pretty clear that that's not accurate, that the newer generation of implants are lasting significantly longer and allowing people to live very active lives and not worry as much about the wear and tear.
8: And for someone considering hip or knee replacement surgery, what can they realistically expect during recovery, rehab, and the return to normal daily activities?
9: That's a great question, and I'm not sure that there's a straightforward answer to it because there's tremendous variability as far as how people respond to surgery. As a general rule, I'd say for knee replacements in particular, the first couple weeks tend to be pretty rough, and I kind of candidly tell people they're going to hate me for a couple of weeks. Somewhere in the 4 to 6 week range is when a lot of people start to turn the corner, start getting back doing more normal things, usually 2 to 3 months before we kind of release them into the wild, so to speak. We'll tell people all the way out to a year as far as the full recovery goes. You know, with hips tend to get better a little bit faster. And so it's not at all uncommon. We see people back playing golf or walking a couple miles at a time in the 4 to 6 week range.
8: All right, good stuff. Hey, don't forget, Prisma Health is the official healthcare provider for the Gamecocks. For Dr. Jeff Hopkins, I'm Brad Muller, and this is Gamecock Football from Learfield.
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1: 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Of course, as you heard, I'm Chris Miller. He's Tyler Cupp. Getting you set for Carolina and Alabama, scheduled for a 7 p.m. kickoff. That's just 2 hours and 10 minutes from now. But, Tyler, looking at the SEC, which game will you have your eye on today?
0: It's a game we're actually watching right now. Yeah. How about the sneaky Florida Gators? Yeah. Feels like they've kind of come out of nowhere just a little bit. Of course, Ole Miss is still riding that high after beating LSU in a very emotional game there. But the Gators lead 10-0. And I just want to throw out this stat. Jaden Ball, the running back for the Gators, is about 40 yards or so away from a 100-yard game. And apparently only the last time a running back for Florida ran for four straight 100-yard games and a touchdown, Fred Taylor. Got to go back to the glory days of Florida. So anytime you're put in the same conversation with Fred Taylor, that's pretty darn good there down in the swamp.
1: Well, this one probably may surprise you a bit, but I got my eyes on this Vanderbilt-Auburn game. Here's why. Ooh. Vanderbilt in the post-Tiago Pavia area, everyone said they're going to be terrible, awful. Well, they're sitting at 3-0. They had the miracle win against NC State. Right now they're on the road and down in the plains in Auburn. They trail 7-3, but if you find a way to beat Auburn, you get Georgia, Ole Miss, that's tough. Then you get Arkansas back at home. Say you beat Auburn, you're 4-0, Arkansas win 5, you then have 5 games between Kentucky, Mississippi State, Alabama, Florida, and Tennessee to get win number 6. If Vanderbilt could find a way to get its 6th win with the end of the Diego Pavia area and go to a bowl, whew. Wow.
0: That would be something, and that's quite a schedule as well.
1: Yeah, I mean, but again, it's life in the SEC, but you get Auburn and Arkansas, which are two of the weaker teams in the SEC this season. You get both of them on your schedule this year for Vanderbilt. So, I mean, that's pretty good.
0: And throw another quick one at you as well, Missouri and Mississippi State. We'll see if Mississippi State is for real, and it wasn't a fluke last week with Taylor at quarterback. They lost, Mississippi State did, by 22 last year to Missouri, and Missouri is always a tough out in the conference.
1: I mean, I'm going to say this, and I'm sure people will throw their pen or something at the radio and hear this. I just never buy into Missouri.
0: Same. We're in the same boat.
1: That is a team I'm just like,
0: Yeah.
1: Okay.
0: But they're always disciplined, they're always well coached, and they just find ways to win.
1: And they're just kind of annoying. Like, it's like,
0: yes. Yes.
1: Missouri.
0: Gross. I know the Gamecocks were annoyed when they jumped in the conference and they appeared in the SEC title game a couple of years. Yeah. Yep.
1: I don't know. This is a Davis Wade Stadium. I think Mississippi State is going to run roughshod over them. I really just do. I think they're going to expose the Fighting Eli Drinkwitzes and embarrass them down there with all the cowbells going on. So, hey, we will see. But, again, that's two ongoing on games happening right now. Earlier at Texas, hung on to beat Tennessee 20-17. Kentucky blood South Alabama. The Wildcats break up. The Wildcats looking good. They're 3-1 now on the year. And Georgia all over Oklahoma 21-0. Still to come tonight. Texas A&M LSU. Tulsa Arkansas also still to be played. More than 20,000 poll workers across South Carolina help make democracy work and protect our right to vote. 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We'll wrap up the tailgate show after this on the Gamecock Sports Network from Learfield.
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1: 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Chris Miller along with Tyler Cupp getting you set for Carolina and Alabama. 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
0: It's finishing drives, and that's been the big talk amongst fans, amongst media, getting more consistency from Lenore Sellers, the offense. You know, both these teams are running the ball effectively well, which I'm going to see who can kind of counteract that and wreak havoc in the backfield. And for the Gamecocks, they know if they run the ball, you get the full menu for Kendall Browse in that offense, right? Full creativity, tempo, you know, getting to a nice rhythm and time extending drives and take some time off the clock. But here's why that will be tough today. I try to find one of these stats that not many people are using. And this stat was thrown out by a beat writer for Alabama this week, and I didn't believe it. And yeah, I went and researched it myself. This is insane. So through the first 3 weeks of the season, the Alabama defense, 1 for 23 opponents are on third down. 1 for 23 opponents are on third down against the Alabama defense. So, like I said, finishing drives, easier said than done for this Gamecock offense. That's who they face today.
1: All right, so once you get two first downs, you have twice as much as everybody else combined. So, hey, get those two first downs on third down, then we'll move to the next big key. Gale, of course, getting you set for Carolina and Alabama, scheduled for a 7 p.m. kickoff at Bryant-Denny Stadium in Tuscaloosa. Stay tuned as they're joined by sideline reporter Chet Tucker in our next hour. This is the Gamecock Sports Network from Learfield.
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5: 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It picked off. The Gamecocks down the far sideline. The linebackers knocked out of bounds.
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1: 120 minutes away from kickoff between Carolina and Alabama in Tuscaloosa. But the Gamecocks take on the Crimson Tide for the 19th time, trying to pick up just their fourth win of the series, their first since 2010, and their just second ever in Tuscaloosa. The only other time, 2004, a 20-3 win. Yes, sir, I'm Chris Miller. He is Tyler Cupp. Tyler, this Gamecock team is going up against a very, very good Alabama football team, no doubt about that, number 8 in the nation. But they're a team that looked like they've had chinks in the armor at times. However, they seem to really put it together the second half of football games.
0: Yeah, they really do. We kind of alluded to it in our first hour where this Alabama team has gotten off to a couple of slow starts. You look at Kentucky where they trailed at halftime, and then you look at Florida State where Florida State led by two scores in the second quarter, and then Alabama just exploded. But the bottom line is, Alabama was able to turn the ship around. They scored on five straight possessions against Kentucky on the road, eight straight possessions against Florida State. 16 of 16 in the red zone was big for Alabama. And here's a big difference in this team from last year. And this, again, sounds crazy to say because this isn't your daddy's Alabama or even your older brother's Alabama. You know, we're just a couple years removed from the Nick Saban era. But last year, Alabama struggled to average 100 yards rushing per game, struggled at 104 yards per game. And that was a big factor in them struggling in some of the games that they had. Now they're averaging over 200 yards, and we talked about their competition facing the likes of, you know, an SEC opponent in Kentucky on the road, Florida State, and then East Carolina to start the year. But the thing that jumps out to me is what they have done late second quarter, early third quarter. This is going to be the adversity that South Carolina faces. Whether South Carolina gets off to a great start, they may come out like world beaters in that first half, but they're going to face something where it doesn't go their way or Alabama starts to play a little better. You know what's going to happen, them being at home. The second half defense only giving up 6 points per game after halftime.
19: Wow.
0: Unbelievable number. Outscoring opponents 66-18 the second half, but here's what jumped out to me. Under Coach DeBoer, Alabama is 21-1 when taking a lead into the fourth quarter. They're 20-1 with a lead at the half. So for South Carolina, there is a lot facing them, and they have a third quarter last week against Mississippi State they would love to forget. You got to believe Alabama is going to have a great third quarter because the history shows the last 3 weeks they've done so.
1: Pretty incredible what Alabama's done in the second half of football games. And unfortunately for South Carolina, the last 2 years, this is when they've fallen apart. They've given up big leads, and that has been something that people keep. You saw everything on social media, the Texas A&M game, the Alabama games, the LSU game. They're making a lot about South Carolina with big leads. So you want to always say, hey, start the game fast, start quick. My mindset's kind of like, finish quick.
0: Yeah.
1: Right? Finish quick.
0: Yeah.
1: No matter the score, finish quick and come on. And we did see that from South Carolina last week. They fell behind, but they did claw back and got it within basically a third down stop away from the potential tie of that football game.
0: It also makes you think too, Chris. I know coaches probably don't think this well ahead, but in the media world, we do. We're allowed to think of these wild scenarios. But let's just say this game is a one-score game in the third quarter after halftime. If you're South Carolina, you're knowing what Alabama is capable of at home. Hold on to that ball. Run that clock. Time-sustaining drives. Take this crowd out of it. Get Alabama frustrated because they have shown they come out with a lot of fire, and these coaches make a lot of adjustments after the halftime break. That could be something to look for in this game as well.
1: A wild stat I saw coming in this week, South Carolina has not allowed a rushing touchdown.
0: Wow.
1: Alabama, meanwhile, has 11 rushing touchdowns. So something's got to give. This is when, you know, the unstoppable force meets the immovable object, if you will.
0: Yeah, absolutely. A big factor for me, I was going to mention it with Chet Tucker when we join up with him, is the line of scrimmage. And we haven't talked about the injuries that Alabama has on the defensive line. They have multiple guys out on the edge, and that could be a place where South Carolina could exploit. I also feel like South Carolina could exploit the advantage that they're going to have in the defensive secondary where they're more experienced than the Alabama receivers. But for Bama's defense, with those edge rushers out, that could be an opportunity for South Carolina to run the ball a little better. That can be an opportunity for Lenore Sellers to get a little bit more comfortable on the edge as well, not feeling the pressure as much as he has. And again, I think that is an opportunity for South Carolina to take advantage of that.
1: It started with a school, but somewhere along the way, South Carolina football became a tradition. When it's time to get back to where you belong, you'll find tickets you can rely on at Ticketmaster, the most trusted ticket marketplace for fans. South Carolina football, it's where you belong. We're just getting started on the Williams & Williams Game Day on the Gamecock Sports Network from Learfield.
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21: The North Sellers, Bama crowding the line of scrimmage. Jaden Sellers goes behind him in motion. Lenoris backs up, throwing post route. He's got a man there. Caught. Touchdown, Carolina. Touchdown, Nick Harbor. Nobody going to get the big guy from 54 yards out. It's 14-12. We could go for two and tie it up at Williams-Brice Stadium.
1: That was the Gamecocks 29-22 loss to Alabama last year, but it was Nick Harbor and Lenora Sellers hooking up for a huge play that got them back in that game. On the field, players take some hard hits, but it's nothing compared to getting hit by a train. Train hits can be deadly. It's no competition. 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It's dangerous and illegal. Every 3 hours in the U.S., a person or vehicle is hit by a train. 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Tyler, we've talked about offense. We've talked about defense. An area where South Carolina, in my opinion, clearly has an edge is special teams. Vakari Swain has already taken 5 punts back for touchdowns in his career, including 2 just a couple weeks ago. And then how about Malik Orson last week? The new kicker going 4-for-4 on field goals. He made a 30, a 34, a 51, and 52-yarder. These were his first ever collegiate kicks.
0: Yeah. Yeah, I actually was listening to a portion of the broadcast in the second half, and I remember hearing Tommy Suggs say the line so eloquently. Well, we found a kicker tonight.
1: Yes.
0: We certainly found a kicker tonight. I want to go back to Vakari Swain. I'm not sure if you guys gave this stat. Just unbelievable. He was named one of the SEC Special Teams Player of the Week for the third time in his career. And since 1995, this stat blew me away. Only 32 players since 95 have recorded multiple punt return touchdowns in the same game. Swain is the only player on that list to do it twice. He's currently number 2 in the SEC with 6 returns for 150. 52 yards. So to your point, you know, Coach Shane Beamer specializes in special teams just like his daddy did. And this is a part of the game where South Carolina can find an advantage, can certainly tip the scales and be a neutralizer, if you will, to whatever Alabama's going to throw at South Carolina on both sides of the ball. But special teams can be something to give them an edge here today.
1: And it's the type of game where if you're going to get an upset over the number 8 team in the country on the road, you're going to have to get some sort of blocked punt. Mm-hmm. You're going to have to get some sort of thing happen where, you know, you get 3 interceptions. That's the type of thing. So, to me, special teams seems the most likely place. I say this stat every year. In the NFL, again, we're talking NFL, not necessarily college, but in the NFL, 78% of the time when there's a blocked punt, the team that blocks the punt wins the football game.
0: That's right. Yeah. Yeah. I've always loved that stat. It's so simple, right? You know, and if
1: you block a punt 8 out of 10 times, you're going to win the football game.
0: Yeah. And special teams is also one of those things where if something really positive like that happens, a block punt, a block field goal, a special teams touchdown, that momentum carries on to the other two levels, to the offense and the defense. It's always so interesting to me how when a big special teams play is made, it feels like it rejuvenates the sideline in both sides of the football.
1: Well, and to me, a block punt is the ultimate kick you in the groin while you're down because the opposing team is saying, we give up. Mm. Here, take the football back. Like, we can't get a first down, so take the football. And you say, yeah, we'll take the football, but we're going to kick you and shove it down your throat when you come in and block a punt, pick it up and run it back for a score. It's just the ultimate kicking them, you know, when you're down. And so I think that's why it's so devastating. It was one of, if not the most devastating play in football, is a block punt run back for a score. And I think South Carolina needs one of those. They need to get a block punt for a score. They need a punt return for a touchdown, a kickoff return for a touchdown. You get something like that, it's a game changer. Now, let me ask you this question. You win the toss. Do you take the football or do you go on defense first?
0: Ooh.
1: On the road as a 16-point dog.
0: I think I defer for what we talked about in the last segment about the third quarter surges of Alabama and what they've been able to do in the second halves. You take that ball in the third quarter. You try to get a time-sustaining drive. You control the clock. You know where you are in the game if you take the ball in the third quarter, whether you're behind with the lead, you know, whatever the case may be. So I think I defer. What about you?
1: I am opposite. So okay. When I'm home, I defer. On the road, I take the football. Here's why, because you have your script. Every offensive coordinator has a script. Here's my first 15, 20 plays, what I'm doing. The other team goes down and scores a touchdown. That totally changes everything. You know, you're down 7-0. Okay, well, can I really follow my script anymore? We're already trailing. Don't want to go 3-and-out, that type of thing. But you take that script. You go down. Kendall Browse dials something up. Good looking. You go down. Lenore Sellers gets a big run. Hits a big throw to Nick Harbor. It's 7-0. And Bama fans and the Bama players saying, whoa, here we go. Now Alabama's forced with, can we follow our script? We're trailing 7-0. That's why. Now, some people will say, well, you don't want to do that because the crowd's at full throat. The crowd's going to be full throat whenever.
0: Yeah, that's true.
1: And to me, the crowd's even bigger full throat if they're already up on you 7-0. Mm-hmm. Because now they've got extra motivation because they've already got the lead and they're waiting for you to tee off. So, you know, it's kind of depends on what your mindset is. But, yeah, I'm always take the football on the road. Go ahead and take it down and put some points on the board, make them chase you. 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
23: 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Every year, USC President Michael Emeritus presents a State of the University address to highlight the institution's ongoing accomplishments and future plans. Student success was a key focus of his message.
24: 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Across the board, we are breaking records by attracting, admitting, enrolling, retaining, and graduating more students, including more South Carolinian residents than ever before. Of course, you know the challenges facing higher education. Enrollment cliff, tight budgets, a lapse in public trust, questions about the value of a college degree. Even so, I'm confident about a great future. 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We enjoy a strong and collaborative relationship with our state and local leaders. 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
21: 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The Gamecocks down the far sideline. 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
10: It's game day on the Gamecock Radio Network, and it's time for our Food Line Food for Thought. As we visit the other side and welcome in a good friend of the show, Chris Stewart, voice of the Alabama Crimson Tide. Chris, with three games into the season, what have you learned about this Alabama team that you didn't necessarily know coming into the year?
11: I don't think you know if a team's resilient until they experience adversity. We've seen that back-to-back weeks for Alabama. Now, it's not good that you create it, but it's nice that you can overcome it. They were not good at all offensively in the first half at Kentucky. As it turns out, if we didn't know it with our own eyes, certainly seeing what happened in College Station tells you that Kentucky's maybe better defensively than we realized. I know A&M's certainly a believer by now. So I think the resiliency that we saw in overcoming miscues in the first half against Kentucky. But then on the other side, when the defense was not as good against Florida State, the fact that you can win games with your offense until the defense starts to look like the defense you know they can be. So that's something that I definitely think we learned in the first or we have learned in the first month of this season so far. It's a pretty resilient group that is going to fight through some things if they have to.
10: Quarterback Gillen Russell still early in his career at Bama, but we saw another step forward against Florida State. What's impressed you most about his development, and where does he still need to grow?
11: I think the fact that he understands he's got to grow when things go well. I mean, he talked about it after Saturday's game when he goes 23 of 30 for 320 yards and three scores, and then he rushes for another touchdown on 57-yard touchdown run. And, you know, and he's talking about the things he's got to do to improve. At the same time, he wasn't rattled by the glaring mistake that he made in the first half against Kentucky. I mean, he finished the football game there, just 16 of 23 for 180, threw two picks, including one for a pick six that put you behind early. He fumbled the football on the next drive that kept you from tying the score. It would have been easy to get rattled in that situation, but didn't. And I think he deserves a lot of the credit, but his teammates do too. They made sure they understood this is a young guy, and he probably needs to be encouraged over on the sideline. A guy that was great at that was Austin Mack, who had been beaten out for the starting job by the younger QB. So I think that speaks volumes to what the locker room situation is for this football team right now. But no, his growth, his development, his maturity, despite the young age, handling success and failure very well, and being a true leader for this football team in the first month is, I think, extremely important. He's as talented as anybody in the country. The upside is through the roof. He's got a chance to be as great as anybody who's ever played the position for Alabama. He's hard to believe the highest rated recruit in the history of Alabama football.
10: That's to be shocking.
11: And do it. Yeah, I mean, not that we've been keeping this stat for 100 years, but, you know, anyway, you do anything positively for the first time in an Alabama uniform or as somebody who's in the fold, that's pretty astonishing, just as you responded when you heard that. So, again, when you're a recruit, it just means you haven't done anything yet in a Bama uniform, but it is still, I think, indicative of where the future can be for this young man as we look to what football with number 12 at the helm can be like.
10: Alabama gave up 36 points to Florida State, had some defensive issues, particularly early in the game. What concerns you most about this defense as you turn your attention to SEC play, and what do they have to improve on this week against Carolina?
11: I think they've got to be better at playing the football in the secondary. They were in position, so schematically they were fine, and technique-wise they were pretty good until the ball was in the air and they got spun around a good bit. Now, Deuce Robinson's a really good receiver. You know, 6'6", about 230. He had six catches, 135 yards, a touchdown. They had three other guys that had 60 or more yards receiving. That concerns you. At the same time, you feel like you know who these guys in the secondary are. And if they play to the level you know they're actually capable of, then things should be just fine. There's nowhere to get well, so to speak, quickly with what the schedule is. And that starts with a South Carolina team that you know is better than what the outcome of the game on Saturday in Columbia showed. That's one they're frustrated with. They know they should have gotten it. And I think a lesson for Alabama would be what I referenced earlier. You know, you beat Kentucky and then they turn around and just absolutely get after Texas A&M and win that one going away in impressive fashion. This is a South Carolina team that came extremely close to beating you each of the last 2 years. And not that there's a ton of guys back, but there's enough in that locker room that should have respect for what South Carolina was able to do against the Tide and almost did in winning each of those ball games. And then you look at the film, and until you see things kind of slip, it was an impressive effort from South Carolina against Mississippi State. And by the way, you got the Bulldogs right after that. So their eyes should be on directly what's ahead of them rather than what's happened the last 3 weeks. Was it a good start? Yes. But can it get better, and does it have to be? 100% it does.
10: Who is one Alabama player Gamecock fans may not be talking about enough who could have a major impact today?
11: You know, that's a really good question. Devin Tompkins, led Alabama in tackles last week with six, and he is new to the roster, the entire defensive front. Kedrick Bingley-Jones, Devin Tompkins, and Terrence Green along the front are brand new, but they're all veterans. They're transferred in from different programs, and Tompkins was really good. Again, the defensive front was an area of concern because it wasn't unknown. The offensive and defensive line play is much improved. Again, it's only through 3 weeks, but it is improved on both sides from 1 year ago. If that can remain consistent and continue to grow, develop, get better, you stay injury free, then this has a chance to be the type of Alabama team that Alabama fans are accustomed to.
10: Finally, Chris, Alabama wins today's game if
11: they don't help South Carolina and give the football away at a high rate and continue to be who they've been along both fronts. If Alabama's able to run the football, and they've done so the last 2 weeks, far better than they ever did last season in a meaningful game, I think they can wear down almost anybody, and that includes the South Carolina team that I and everybody with Alabama has respect for. But if they can take care of it effectively and also not give the football away, they're going to be just fine.
10: He is Chris Stewart, and this has been the Food Line Food for Thought. I'm Chris Miller. Tyler Cupri joins us next as game day continues on the Gamecock Radio Network from Learfield.
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0: grass receivers who can make plays as well.
1: Now, Tyler, this next guy, this is one Gamecock fans have been excited about, did not play the first two games. We saw him get in for about 15 or so snaps in last week's game against Mississippi State. That's offensive lineman Jacarius Peak on what his mom means to him and the role throughout his injury recovery.
0: That lady is my everything. She's my why. She's the reason why I play football. That's who begged me to play football in ninth grade year of high school. So without her, I wouldn't be playing football. Just having her through the process, like being injured, she was there helping me fold my clothes, everything like I could ask for. I didn't have to ask because it was already done by her. So I owe everything to her.
1: Ain't no love like a mama's love, right?
2: That's exactly right. Yeah, a lot of hype for the North Carolina State transfer. Absolutely. Yeah.
1: Here was his mindset on the mood after the loss against Mississippi State.
0: Okay, let's get to work. I mean, we know what happened. We can't go back. We can't move backwards and just soap on the loss. We got another week, a new opportunity to practice every day and get ready for Alabama.
1: Tyler, last time the Gamecocks were in Tuscaloosa, this next young man had a massive play that brought them back in the game. That's Mazio Bennett. And here's what he had to say on being tired of coming close against the Crimson Tide.
3: Just that I'm tired of being just so close. I feel like that's been the narrative every time we done played them, how close we done been every single year. And I'm tired of that narrative being what's being said about us. I feel like we got the team to do it. We just got to go out there and execute on all levels the whole game.
1: Meanwhile, here's what he had to say on the next game, next play mindset.
3: Next game, next play mentality. You know what I'm saying? Like, we can't let that one game determine the rest of our season. And I feel like we're not, just because of the guys that we have in our locker room, the type of people that we brought in. Like, the mindset is still the same. We're still trying to go win a national championship at the end of the day. That's still the standard, and that's still the goal. So I just feel like the way the schedule's set up, I mean, people gonna have to play people. Everybody's gonna have to play each other, and we gotta look at it as we lost one, we gotta go win every single one.
1: Tyler, the biggest takeaway I had from the players is it was a very positive, not down on themselves at all. And that's from the entire press conference. We just pulled little clips. It was the entire presser with each of the players.
2: You know what I hear from those three players? I hear veteran leadership. I hear maturity. And I hear three guys that believe in what Coach Shane Beamer and this coaching staff is doing. You know, we mentioned it a couple of times in the first hour how a lot has been made about losing that game to Mississippi State and then going on the road to Alabama and how to react. And listen, it's next man up. It's the SEC. It's a brutal conference. You got to be able to put that game behind you, put your performance behind you, good or bad, and move on to the next one. And it is clear that these three young men have. And again, I hear veteran leadership, and I hear belief in those three guys.
1: And you got to have that. You have to have that mindset going into this because South Carolina has proven there is no doubt that they're not going to be intimidated by Alabama. Alabama wins a lot of games just by having that A across their chest and walking into that environment. 2 years in a row, the Gamecocks have led this team in the fourth quarter. So South Carolina, I think, feels like, look, we should be talking about being 2-0 against the Crimson Tide the last two seasons.
2: Well, and I know, you know, Alabama fans are probably sick of it, you know, with the comparisons to the Nick Saban teams, but doesn't this game feel so much different? As good as Alabama is this year, as good as they can be, you just heard their radio voice talk about how this team could be on par with some of the other ones. This game, however, still feels different from the Alabama teams that South Carolina faced. Well, go back to 2010 when they were top team in the nation. It just feels a little different because South Carolina's kind of had the Crimson Tide's number. Other teams have had Alabama's number in terms of competing, going down to the fourth quarter and having a chance to win the game.
1: It's because Kalen DeBoer lives on a hot seat.
2: He does.
1: Really does.
2: They did give him an extension, but I feel like in Alabama, you're always on the hot seat, right?
1: Well, I mean, no, not if your name's Nick Saban.
2: If your name's not Nick Saban, yeah.
1: Right? You're not on the hot seat there, but he has lived on the hot seat really since he got to Alabama. He was that big, sexy hire everyone was excited about, but still, he has been on that hot seat from Jump Street. So, Alabama, South Carolina, this is a game that the Gamecocks know they can absolutely win. They believe in themselves, and they've got to figure out a way to make some plays at the end of the game when Alabama gets that second half surge.
2: Yeah, and you know, one thing we haven't mentioned with this new quarterback in Keelan Russell, and hearing about him was very exciting from the radio voice of Alabama talking about how he was, and you mentioned it, how he's the highest rated player that Alabama's ever had in their history. You know what he hasn't had, though? Through the first 3 weeks, he hasn't had his welcome to the SEC moment. Maybe that happens today with the South Carolina defense.
1: Well, Williams and Williams attorneys at law.

0: A good time for them. 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We'll be back on the Williams & Williams Gamecock Gang Day ahead of Carolina and Alabama here shortly, and we'll be joined by our sideline reporter, Chet Tucker. 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
0: We're getting close now. We're 80 minutes away from kickoff between your Gamecocks and the number 8 Alabama Crimson Tide. And I hear sound in the background. That must mean our good buddy Chet Tucker's with us live from Tuscaloosa. Chet, good afternoon.
7: How's it going, guys? Glad to hear from you. It's been a great day thus far. Looking for a great football game this evening.
0: All right, so what has been the mood on the flight out? Of course, you guys left yesterday late morning. Enjoyed some time in Tuscaloosa, and then you had a full day, too. I mean, this is not always where you get a full day to kind of hang around and enjoy a road trip.
7: Yeah, well, the airport in Tuscaloosa is getting a little bit of work done to it, so we actually flew into Birmingham, and we stayed in Birmingham last night. There's not enough hotel rooms to accommodate a party the size of a football team with all the support staff and everything that goes along with it. So we were in Birmingham last night. The University of South Carolina's Board of Directors, Board of Trustees, were with us. Of course, some boosters, and had a great night last night. The team looked locked and loaded, very focused on the job at hand, both yesterday on the plane flight, in the hotel last night, and of course all day this morning, kind of moving about the hotel in between meetings, walkthroughs, all those various things. Just kind of, you know, not laying in bed watching games and just sitting there kind of waiting for a late game. You know, they get them up, get them moving, and engage pretty early in the morning and keep that going throughout the day. But I would say vibes overall are very high. I think this is a determined bunch. They want to show what they can do against a really, really talented opponent and show that last week was the anomaly.
8: Chet, it's Tyler. Let's talk about that talented opponent. You shared with me some notes yesterday, and I wanted to have you kind of expound upon it. I love the part of the notes where you went into, and we've talked about the second half surges of Alabama through the first 3 weeks, but you talked about the middle eight, you know, that last 4 minutes or so of the first half, first 4 minutes or so of the second half in the third quarter. Maybe kind of expound upon that, because I agree with you. I think that is a major, major part and X factor to this game if the Gamecocks are going to get a win today.
7: Well, just think about last week and how much differently that game may have played out if the hands to the face penalty wasn't called on Judge Collier when Addison gets the strip sack and we recover the ball with 30 seconds to go at the 10-yard line. You had a chance to head into the locker room with a 23-14 lead. Of course, it was overturned because of the penalty. Mississippi State ends up running out the clock. Then they take the opening possession after we kick it out of bounds, go 65 yards right through us and score a touchdown, and now they have the lead for the first time. So you can look back at the, you know, that middle eight last week and how detrimental it was to the Gamecocks and the overall outcome of the game. I think, you know, any time that you get those chances to kind of make those splash plays before the half and certainly starting the second half, you put your team in a really great position to succeed if you take advantage of every opportunity you have, particularly those last couple of minutes there in the first half and the start of the second half to set the tone for the rest of the game.
8: Chet, I want to ask you, too, about all the talk this week with media and fans. You know, a lot of spotlight put on Lenore Sellers, and, you know, I think a lot of fans just want to see more consistency. They want to see more out of the offense because the play calling appears to be there. There's creativity. There is competency. There's rhythm. There is tempo, you know. But for me, I think it's just execution around him. I think receivers catching balls, creating space, you know, doing things what they need to do when they get in space, you know, the running game, not having timely penalties. For me, it's execution around him. But what say you on the Sellers talk all this week?
7: Well, I think it's really just about trust, kind of trusting that the protection will be there. Last year, they had so many issues with that. I think some bad habits were developed. You look for your first read. If it's not there, you're bailing out. So you got to trust that that protection is going to be there. You got to trust what you're reading pre-snap from the defense. Make the call, see where it's coming, set the protection, and trust that your offensive line is going to provide that protection, but also that you can anticipate where the defenders are going to be, where your hot route's going to be if the blitz comes, and then trust what you see. I mean, I think that's the biggest thing. Last week going against a predominantly zone defense, I think there was just kind of an inability to pull the trigger, at least an unwillingness to pull the trigger and take advantage of some of the shots that were there. There were a couple of breakdowns that I saw showing missed opportunities that South Carolina had in that game. And you're like, man, if we just connect on one of those, one where Nitro Tuggle is kind of standing by himself for a touchdown on the first interception on the intended pass to Mazio Bennett. If you look one layer deeper, Nick Harbor's running a post route with about 10 yards of clearance on his defender. So if you take advantage of that, you don't have the turnover. You potentially have a touchdown pass to Harbor. So trust what you see. And I think just that confidence in, you know, of course, it is the, I think, third play caller for Lenore Sellers here in his 3 years as a starter. Excuse me. You just got to be able to get into it. This is game four. Hopefully, you know, he's starting to feel that and trusting what he sees because he's got all the talent in the world. He can make all the throws. He can do incredible things with his legs. And if he trusts what he sees, I think he can take advantage of all of those attributes that he has.
0: All right, Chet, hang tight. Go ahead and get your visor on, your whistle. 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
12: 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The linebackers knocked out of bounds.
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0: As you heard, I'm Chris Miller. He is Tyler Cupp. Chet Tucker with us now. Chet, put on the visor, give us the whistle, give us the speech as the Gamecocks run out.
7: Tonight's about finishing the fight, Chris. You've already proven that you can stand toe-to-toe with these guys. You've been there late in the fourth quarter. You've had the lead. It's been one or two plays here and there. So tonight's not about proving that you belong. We already know that. Tonight's about finishing. Finishing the block, finishing the tackle, finishing a drive, finishing the quarter. And when you get them on the ropes, you can't let them breathe, can't let them get off and make a play. Finish. Don't flinch. Answer it. Nobody in the stadium's going to hand you anything tonight, so you got to go out there and take it one snap at a time. Don't play the name on the jersey. Don't play the history. Play the man across from you and win that one-on-one battle. And tonight, when it gets to the fourth quarter, Chris, when it gets hard, when everybody's tired and the game is right there to be taken, remember why you came, to finish the fight.
0: I like it. I'm ready to run through a wall. Give me a helmet. Give me some shoulder.
8: Let's go.
0: I don't need a helmet. Just let's go. I'll go old school leather. Leather straps.
8: Strap them up.
0: Yeah, no face mask.
8: Spot the ball.
0: Hi, Chet. Last but not least, what's the weather like in Alabama right now, in Tuscaloosa right now?
7: It's a beautiful day, 85 degrees right now. Kind of partly cloudy, fair weather skies over top of us, keeping that direct sunlight off. It's going to be a really great kick, probably down near 80 at kick into the 70s pretty early on there. So it's going to be a wonderful night for football.
0: Well, enjoy it. Have fun on the field. Looking forward to hearing your call along with Todd and Tommy here in just a few moments.
7: Appreciate it, guys.
0: 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We'll wrap up this Williams & Williams pregame hour after this timeout. 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
0: Just moments away from joining Todd, Tommy, and Chet down in Tuscaloosa. Tyler, give me your keys to a Gamecock victory today.
8: I got three quick hitters, and I'm taking one from you, partner. And
0: Steal away.
8: I love what you said about the special teams playing a big factor in this game. Could be a way to tip the scales, if you will, neutralize some things and give yourself an advantage in terms of the scoreboard or field position, whether it's a Vakari Swain return for a score, a blocked field goal, blocked punt. That could be a major, major key for a Gamecock victory here today. My big one, though, coming in, looking at the prep, looking at a little film, it's the line of scrimmage. It's winning it up front. You've been averaging over 200 yards on the ground. I think between 150 and 200 on the ground, I think, could be a Gamecock victory today. And on the defensive side, Frazzle Russell. You know, this is a guy that has had a lot of success through the air and on the ground at quarterback. He's gotten a lot of praise, but give him his welcome to the SEC moment, whether it's Dylan Stewart or anybody in that second level. I think the linebacker's got to have a big day, but the line of scrimmage has got to win up front on the offensive and defensive lines. And my last one, we haven't really talked about this as much, but I think a skill guy for the Gamecocks has to step up. And I think for a key for a Gamecock victory, we're going to be talking about a major moment, whether it's Donovan Murph, Nick Harbor, or Mazio Bennett. One of those guys making a big play in a statement game here today.
0: For me, it's play loose if you're the Gamecocks. You look at Alabama, all the pressure's on them. You're just coming off a loss to Mississippi State. Alabama goes to Mississippi State next week. Then they get Georgia. Then they go to Tennessee. They get A&M home. They go to LSU. That's their next full five games after this contest. So they know how badly they need to win this football game. This game gets tight. They're having issues. Oh gosh, here we go again. Is this the year that the Gamecocks finally get us? And I think Lenore Sellers has a breakout game today. I think he's tired of hearing about the, oh, not the same Lenoris, et cetera, et cetera. And I think we get a big game from Lenore Sellers. He jumps out of the phone booth, puts the cape on, and comes, and he plays big because he doesn't. He got tired of hearing about Kamario Taylor last week. He's tired of hearing about Keelan Russell this week.
8: Yeah, and listen, we know he's capable of it. I mean, he's had good enough games to win. Not great, not perfect, but good enough games to win the previous 2 years against Alabama.
0: It's South Carolina, it's Alabama, the 8th-ranked Crimson Tide. For the 19th time, these two teams meet. The Gamecocks looking for just their 4th win in the series and the 2nd all-time in Tuscaloosa. After the break, you know where we're headed. Inside the booth at Bryant Denny Stadium and join our duo of Hall of Famers, the voice of the Gamecocks, Todd Ellis, and in his 54th season, Tommy Suggs, for Countdown to Kickoff. That's next on the Gamecock Sports Network from Learfield.
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4: 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Are you kidding me? 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
4: 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Gonna get a block for John Hell. He got it. He's gonna throw late back in the end zone. A bullet is caught.
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16: Are you ready for Carolina football? This is the Gamecock Sports Network from Learfield. Tonight, for the third straight season, the Gamecocks face one of the nation's most storied programs in a historic venue, trying to finally get on the right side of the win column of the last two seasons' highly competitive games. From Saban Field at Bryant-Denny Stadium in Tuscaloosa, Alabama, it's Carolina versus number 8 Alabama. Kickoff is set for an hour from now. Hello, everyone. I'm Todd Ellis, and I'm joined by our analyst and Hall of Fame quarterback Tommy Suggs, our sideline reporter Chet Tucker, and network host Chris Miller. We will call this 19th all-time meeting with the Crimson Tide. The Gamecocks had a 16-0 lead over Mississippi State last week at Williams-Brice Stadium, but a costly third quarter put the SEC opener out of reach, and Carolina fell 41-34. Even giving the Bulldogs tremendous credit, the collapse was painful, and let doubt about this 2016 creep in for the Gamecock faithful. Alabama is 3-0 and showed resilience against Kentucky and Florida State in comeback wins. Kalen DeVore's team is averaging 47 points per game behind sophomore Keelan Russell. And its defense is yet to give up a 100-yard rushing game to an opponent this year. But tonight, the question is not whether Carolina can play with the Crimson Tide, but rather whether the Gamecocks can overcome collapses in the last two games against Alabama and last week against MSU to prove they can win the close ones. Doubt is the enemy, and the Gamecocks must push it out of their minds in one of the toughest venues in football. It's Carolina versus number 8 Alabama. Up next, Shane Beamer gives you his first take on this top 10 matchup in the first road test of the season on the Gamecock Sports Network from Learfield.
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12: 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The linebacker's knocked out of bounds.
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16: Welcome back to the Countdown to Kickoff. The 2-1 Gamecocks have their first road test of the season, and it's a big one. We're in Tuscaloosa, Alabama, to take on number 8 Crimson Tide. 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Coach, there's no better series for your team to look at about how a narrow margin there is between victory and defeat. The last two seasons, 24-25 games, couldn't have been any closer. We just got to figure out a way to get on the right side of it. How do you impress upon them that that's important without putting too much pressure on that issue?
21: Yeah, I think it's just execution and making sure our guys understand that in this league, the games are going to come down to the fourth quarter, and every play matters. And we talked about it as a staff earlier this week. I mean, I can think of, you know, 5 to 10 plays both years in offense, defense, special teams, that if we just, you know, execute a little bit better, the game's probably a different outcome. Now, I'm sure Alabama could say the same thing. It's just, you know, it's going to be a physical game, two really good teams going at it in a great venue tonight, and we're excited about the opportunity.
16: With Miller back and Pete getting substantial work a week ago, what will the offensive line lineup look like tonight?
21: Yeah, Carter will start at center, Pete will start at left tackle. Darius Gray will be our right tackle. And then Nolan Hay will slide back out to guard. And then Kojo will be our other guard. So that's really how we started the season, other than Peak. And, you know, Darius Gray's been playing great at left tackle. And we talked about potentially moving Peak to right tackle. But, you know, Darius felt comfortable at both tackle spots. He's been working at both tackle spots. Peak has not really worked at right tackle. He's always been a left tackle. So it was an easy move. But again, we've got a lot of depth there. When you talk about, you know, Hank Purvis, who started last week at guard, Shed Surratt, Dane Arnett. You know, we've got a lot of guys at that tackle position and that guard position that can provide depth in there tonight.
2: Was Miller able to go most of the week?
21: He was. He practiced all week. Feels good. And he was close to being able to go last week. We just, you know, held him, but knowing that he would be much better this week, and he has been.
2: Jaquel Holman had three returns last week for a 24-yard average. Are you going to go with him or Nick or mix those guys up again?
21: Yeah, no, it'll be Quell to start out. He did a nice job. You know, Nick's doing a lot. He's playing offense. He's a gunner on our punt team. He's playing a lot for us. And you know, that's a role for Quell right now. He's not really doing much on defense. And he's got a, you know, ability. He showed that some in some games last year. He'll catch that football and he'll get vertical and slow down. And that's what's key on kickoff returns, because it's all about timing. And you can't, like, feel your way through it. You got to just put your head down and run through the smoke. And that's one thing he'll do.
2: This is the countdown to kickoff. We'll be back later on in the hour to get Coach's final thoughts on this matchup with the Crimson Tide. 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
3: This is the countdown to kickoff on the Gamecock Sports Network from Learfield. Here's the voice of the Gamecocks and South Carolina Hall of Famer, Todd Ellis.
2: Welcome back to Saban Field at Bryant Denny Stadium on the campus of the University of Alabama. The 3-0 and number 8 ranked Crimson Tide are hosting the 2-1 Gamecocks on their first road trip of the season. Alabama holds a 15-3 lead in the all-time series, although according to the NCAA, it's officially 13-4. The 93 and 2005 Bama wins were later vacated per NCAA rulings. Carolina has been better of late, winning 3 of the last 8 meetings. The Crimson Tide have 9 of 10 here in Tuscaloosa. They've only won one time. That was back in 2004. The last two games between these two teams have been decided by one score. Alabama won both, 27-25 in 2024. here in Tuscaloosa and 29-22 a year ago in Columbia. The Gamecocks led in the second half of both those games. Boy, just reading that out brings back chills down my back thinking about those ball games. But that's why we're here today, to try to right that wrong that's happened in the last two meetings between these two schools. And as always, we bring our A-team and Tommy Suggs, the Hall of Fame quarterback, and our quarterback here on the broadcast. I welcome into the booth. Tommy, we've scored 136 points in the first three games. That's the most any team in the history of the program has done. And at times we played brilliantly defensively. We have had pressures, sacks, tips, a couple of turnovers, not as many as usual. But yet last week it felt like something was off. And I don't know what it was. Do you think it was a one-time thing? Do you think we can overcome this? Your thoughts on MSU after you've had a week or so to think about it, and then can we shake that off here today in Tuscaloosa?
7: Well, I'm like a lot of Carolina fans, because you and I are both big ones ourselves, and last week was hard. Yeah. It was very hard, and hard to put your finger on it, hard to walk out of the stadium and feel good. But, you know, the good thing about it is, if there is anything, and I'm sure there is that as poorly as we played, we only lost by 7 points to a real good football team. I mean, Mississippi State's a good team. So we've got to move past that as fans, and also this football team needs to move past it. And I think specifically Lenore Sellers does. We all know Lenore did not play well at all. And we went, dormant in the third quarter. And I think they scored 18 points or 16 points in the third quarter. And we had a total of 4 yards and 2 interceptions. So, I mean, we got to get past that somehow. We're playing today a team that, unfortunately, just does the opposite. They close in the second half. They did against Kentucky, and they did last week against Florida State. And they did last year against us in Columbia. Now, we turned it over a couple times, which helped them. And then they did it 2 years ago down here. So we've had two good opportunities to beat this Alabama team. We need to get it today somehow.
2: There's a chance to do it. Number 8 in the country, Alabama, is hosting the Gamecocks. Carolina's out on the field warming up right now in all white road uniforms, helmets, jerseys, and pants. 76 Gamecocks came over with the entire staff, our crew, and some donors as well. We'll talk to Jeremiah Donati here, our director of athletics, coming up shortly. But I'll bring in the second member of our crew, and that's Chet Tucker. And Chet, the 3-0, number 8 Alabama Crimson Tide have shown some problems. They're really good in the run-stopping defense. They obviously are scoring 47 points per game. But this crowd has given up some points. I don't know if that gives us hope today, but both Kentucky and a FSU team that I didn't think could score 30 against anybody put 36 on this crowd. So what do you think about Alabama? Am I overthinking that? Have we just played good football, or is that the nature of the game now?
10: I think it's the nature of the game, Todd. We've got, you know, something's got to give today. South Carolina, even after the performance last week, still averaging over 270 yards rushing each game. Alabama, on the other hand, giving up about 55 yards rushing. So that battle, I think, is where this game is going to be won, particularly on those front lines. And it stinks that South Carolina's without their big piece right in the middle and Gabriel Brownlow Dindy on defense, because Alabama's going to want to control the clock. They're going to want to run the ball, and missing that piece there is going to allow them to, you know, potentially exploit that. But I think South Carolina's offense, you know, I felt like even watching the video from last week that there were opportunities there to score. We just didn't take advantage of it. We got to have eye discipline, got to be in the right spot defensively, not get, you know, peeking in the backfield and allow receivers to run free. But offensively, there were so many missed opportunities last week. Just hope that, you know, the offense can fix that and take advantage of some of those busts that they created.
2: He's Chet Tucker. Tommy Suggs is here. I'm Todd Ellis. Our entire crew is ready for you in Tuscaloosa. It is Alabama and Carolina. Coming up next, Brad Muller visits with Kelby Collins. This is our interview with the defensive lineman. This is Carolina football from Learfield.
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3: Welcome back to Countdown to Kickoff. It's time to sit down with one of the Gamecocks. Here's Brad Muller with the player interview.
13: Hi, everyone. Brad Muller joined by senior defensive lineman Kelby Collins in his first year with the Gamecocks after transferring from Alabama. Did you get to talk to any of your teammates recently, your old teammates from Alabama? Any good-natured trash-talking ahead of the game against the Crimson Tide?
14: I haven't really got a chance to talk to them. I talked to one of the tight ends. I had commented on one of the things he had posted, just a little friendly trash talk. You know?
13: All right.
14: But, yeah, I haven't really got a chance to talk to a lot of them, though.
13: Why was South Carolina the right place for you?
14: The culture, the atmosphere here, the scheme, I feel like I fit well in, and then just the opportunity to play with my brother. I mean, that doesn't come a lot, so I just had to take it.
13: Yeah, your brother Drew also transferred here from Arkansas State. Did you guys make that decision together, or how'd that come about?
14: We made the decision together. It was like, we got an opportunity to do it, so why not?
13: Yeah, a lot of fun. Now, were you guys really competitive with each other growing up?
14: Yeah, we were really competitive growing up. I mean, we try to beat each other and everything. So, I mean, we're still competitive to this day trying to get each other better.
13: All right, that's a good way to be. Defense had some ups and downs last week. What did you guys learn about yourselves, and where do you think you need to get better?
14: I think we did a lot of good things out there. I think we made a couple mistakes, but in the SEC, like, it just comes down to the little details. So just cleaning up the little details, I think we'll be fine.
13: How about you individually? What do you see as your strengths out there, and where are some areas you want to get better?
14: I think my strength, most important, first is just my leadership out there, just keeping the guys composed, keeping the guys going, you know, when adversity hits. But other than that, I think I take pride in trying to stop the run as much as possible and get after the quarterback on third downs. I just got to improve the little things as well, just taking the next step in my game with the little small details.
13: What are you studying here at South Carolina, and what do you want to do whenever football is done for you?
14: I'm studying service management. That's my major. But after football, I think I want to get into, like, real estate or something to do with, like, cybersecurity in some type of way.
13: Okay. Who's had the biggest impact on your life?
14: My family, my uncle. He was my coach in Little League, so he's had the biggest impact. And then obviously my parents and my brother and my sisters as well, they all had a big impact for me growing up.
0: All right, lots of family. Well, we know about Alabama. They run the ball well. Quarterback Kevon Russell's been good. What are the keys for our defense against Alabama's offense, which they can put up a lot of points?
14: Continue to play our brand of football. Continue to play fast and hit hard. I mean, it's gonna be a war Saturday. They're a tough physical team. We're a tough physical defense. So it's gonna be a bloody Saturday.
0: All right,
14: say the least.
0: All right, I appreciate the time. Good luck out there.
14: Thank you.
0: All right, that's Kelby Collins. I'm Brad Muller. This is Gamecock Football from Learfield.
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23: Ball tipped up in the air. It picked off. The Gamecocks down the far sideline. The linebackers knocked out of bounds.
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2: Saban Field at Bryant Denny Stadium in Tuscaloosa, Alabama. One of the storied programs and venues in all of college athletics. We're pleased to be here. Carolina trying to get back into the win column after dropping one last week in the SEC opener against Mississippi State. And the man who gets to enjoy that when we win and sometimes suffer through those when we do not is with us. Appreciate you being with us. Jeremiah Donati, our director of athletics, is here with us in Tuscaloosa. And, you know, Coach, weeks like that after big expectations, big home crowd, three games in a row to start at Williams-Brice Stadium, and it was disappointing for everybody, and I know it was in your office as well, and I hope you had a chance to talk to Coach Beamer and the staff and otherwise encourage them, because this is a big task today.
24: Yeah, and no doubt. And, you know, after the first three games, all three were interesting with the weather and the delays and the heat, and obviously it wasn't the result we were hoping for. But, you know, my message was just one of encouragement. Is one game, obviously, a lot of things we liked in the first half. I think we were all feeling pretty good, and it didn't work out. Third quarter, they took the game you know, really got in control of the game, and it was just a little too much for us too late. So really excited to watch the guys play today. I think we had a good week of practice, and I think they want to come out here and prove that that's not going to be what defines us. And so can't wait for kickoff.
2: When, forget whether it's Coach Beamer or not, but any of your coaches, do you have a habit of visiting with them after games? Is there something regular schedule? Will you give them a random call? Do you bring them in? How does that work for you? And do you have something that a process you like?
24: Yeah, you know, look, my role is to support them. I'm not, you know, going to second guess play calls or substitutions or that kind of thing. So when the season's going, they got enough things to manage. You know, I'll shoot them notes after big wins or after tough losses. I'll just tell them to hang in there. You know, very rarely would I kind of schedule time with them or something unless it was necessary. You know, last year, obviously, we made some coaching changes during the season, so Shane and I probably spent more time together. But, you know, their schedule during the week, I mean, is every minute is pretty much accounted for. So unless it's absolutely necessary, I try to just be more, you know, in more of a supportive role.
2: He's Jeremiah Donati. He's the director of athletics at the University of South Carolina. And Tommy Suggs and I here up in the booth with him getting ready for the Bulldogs. Excuse me. Getting ready for the Crimson Tide and the Gamecocks.
7: I've had enough of the Bulldogs.
2: Maybe if we had some other Bulldogs.
7: That's right.
2: Not the same ones last week. 42 minutes before we kick this one off.
7: And Jeremiah, talking of support, the board is with us.
24: Yeah.
7: President Amoriti's a good crowd. Had a good time last night. And I know you want to join me because in congratulating the university because came out this week, number one public institution for a first-year living experience in America, 28th year in a row, the Darla Moore School of Business, undergraduate international business program number one, and top 10 public institution for living, learning communities. There's a lot of good stuff about this university other than losing or maybe even beating Mississippi State, but I'm sure you got a lot of good support from the board and the president.
24: And the excellent points. I mean, South Carolina is hot right now. I mean, kids, you know, we had over 70,000 applications. Kids want to come to school here for all those reasons. It's an unbelievable city. It's an unbelievable state. And we've got a great institution with great leadership. So it was fun to spend some time with the board members. You know, they don't probably get enough credit. Those are voluntary positions. And they spend a lot of time making sure that, you know, the things are in a good place. And they provide some excellent leadership for us. And, you know, we got the best president in the country. You know, he stopped.
7: Yeah, right.
24: He was given a Medal of Honor this week by the country of Greece.
7: Mm-hmm.
24: And because he's a leader in higher education. There's not, you know, there's a lot of Greek Americans that are doing the things he's doing here. And so he would never tell you that. You know, you got to kind of pry it out of him, but it's a big deal. And I feel very blessed to be surrounded by people that are all very much aligned with what we're trying to do.
7: You know, the board comes once a year on a trip with us, as you well know, and they spent all day over here yesterday touring Alabama, the University of Alabama. And this place has done a lot over here, too. They've come a long way. And guys, congratulate them as well. But I agree with you. The board's been very supportive, and Michael Amoriti is an hero, just tremendous. Tops.
2: Coach, how are we looking at athletics and our other fall sports so far this year?
24: We're on a roll, you know. And, I mean, all of our teams are doing great. You know, obviously, coming off the loss last week, football's at 2-1. But men's and women's soccer are you know, you probably – men's soccer being ranked number one in the country, first time in program's history. Shelly Smith and women's soccer are ranked in the top 15. Equestrian, swimming and diving, volleyball's off to a great start. Sarah's second season. And, you know, you know, in a few weeks, we're going to be playing basketball, believe it or not. So, no, really, really happy with how the teams are playing, and it's just been a real competitive fall across the board so far.
2: We study a lot of football. I love soccer. I've watched the program for a long time. I had no idea that this was coming. Did he know that he had this kind of team?
24: I'm getting asked that a lot. And I think Tony, when he transitioned from the pro side to college, I do think it took him a few years to really kind of figure out the difference. And, you know, he thought he had a really talented team last year, but just the chemistry wasn't working. But, I mean, he's a grinder. Tony has really worked his butt off, and so I'm happy to see him getting the results. I think we beat five ranked teams in a row, which has also never happened. So he's certainly, and his big thing is, you know, he's got to keep them level-headed. We dropped one last week. We probably should have won. But the other, when you see people that really pour their heart and soul into it and they're really giving it everything, it's fun to see them get that hard work get rewarded.
2: He's Jeremiah Donati. I'm Todd Ellis. Tommy Suggs and I are in the booth with Coach Donati, and I wanted to ask you about Williams-Brice Stadium, the reimagined program, how that process has gone. Mm-hmm. How did it go in getting folks back in the building in those first three ball games?
12: Yeah.
2: And are you happy with the progress and where we stand as we're going to, you know, close in on the end of this season, be back to work?
24: Yeah, no, I am happy with it. The first game was just, it was tough with the heat. And, you know, it was new for everybody. We did have some stumbles, just to be totally candid with our fan base, some things that we could have done better. I think that they were learning new ways to get in and out of the stadium. So that just takes a little time. There's no question. I think we did a good job communicating that. But sometimes you gotta learn it and feel it to make that your new path to your seats and the things you like to do pregame. But I've heard great reviews on all the new restrooms and concessions. I think those were big hits. The concourses, I've had so many people tell me, wow, they're so wide now. I didn't realize there was all this space.
12: They're nice.
24: Yeah. So I'm really pleased by that. And, you know, anytime you've got something, you know, new, it just takes a little time to get adjusted to, and the weather's been a real challenge. But overall, I'm really, really happy with how phase one went and how we're seeing it actually play out on game day.
2: You've been around a lot of student-athletes during your career and rep some players. You've got to deal with them and their emotions just like any other human being. Worried a little bit this week about Lenoris.

0: And so, you know, I'm looking forward to him bouncing back today and having a great rest of the season.
1: Yeah, 16 goes, so do the Gamecocks. Yep. We want him to play well today. He's got a chance to give Coach Beamer his fourth win over a top 10 opponent in his career at Carolina. Nobody's done that in the history of the program. We'll see what we can do today. Number 8, Alabama on task. We got 36 minutes before we kick this one off. Coming up, we'll have our final word. Thank you, Jeremiah. We'll have our final word on today's matchup in the exclusive contract construction interview with head coach Beamer. 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
1: 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Through three games this year, you're number two in the SEC and ranked number seven nationally in rushing offense, averaging 277 yards on the ground. Alabama has yet to give up 100 yards rushing to a team. What is it required to move the ball against these guys?
7: Yeah, it's a challenge. They're really, you know, good on defense, and you've got, they play really hard, and they're active, they're aggressive, and you've got to be able to, you know, sustain blocks and strain and play to play longer than they do, and they make it really hard on you, and they do a good job. But, you know, I like where we are, too. We talked about it as a team. We're, you know, top 10 in the country in rushing offense. They're top 10 in the country in rushing defense. And it's two, you know, our strength versus their strength. And we've got, you know, I talked about it on the radio show Thursday night. Like, we've got to be able to run the ball tonight. And if you're able to run the ball on the road in front of a crowd like you are, like we're going to face tonight, it makes things easier. You know, if you're not able to run the ball and your quarterback's dropping back and their pass rushers are amped up and that crowd's amped up, it makes it tough. So, you know, I like like our ability to, and then we've got to be able to go do it.

0: your starting quarterback, Lenore Sellers, 13-13 in his career. We looked at the wins and his losses, Coach. Not dramatically that different statistically, really, overall, except he averages about 60 yards in your victories in the ball games on the ground, which he's surpassed more than that many times. But is he still a big part of that? Do we see another cog that may come with regard to him working that? How's he feeling comfortable running the football this year?
1: Yeah, no, we need him to run the ball. His legs are a big part of it. But at the same time, we really like our running backs more than we've ever have in my time here in Columbia. You know, we like that group with Fuller and Coleman and Augustov and Howe and Clark. That's a good group. So we like handing the ball to them too. But certainly the ability of, you know, any team's quarterback to be able to run the football is key. And then that's a big weapon for us. And his legs are a weapon. So we've got to lean on that. And we have, and we will continue to.
0: Before I get your keys, Nick Harbor's had 10 career touchdown receptions, 5 straight games to end last season. He caught one, but we've yet to get him off that mark this season. Are we giving him enough chances? Or are we taking enough shots with Nick?
1: Yeah, we are. A big part of our offense is, you know, we've got to be able to throw the ball downfield, and we got guys like Nick and DJ Black that can go get it. And, you know, we had some shots called last week that for whatever reason we weren't able to connect on or didn't connect on. But no, he's, we know, you know, when you look at our offense, where's the strength of our offense? To me, it's running the football and it's throwing the ball downfield. And we've got to accentuate our strengths, and those are two of them, and something that we'll continue to do. And, you know, we're 3 games in. Nick's done a lot of really good stuff along with our other receivers, and we got to continue to, you know, get the ball in their hands along with the other guys that we have on offense.
0: You already gave me one key: run the ball or do the best you can against Alabama in running the football. Give us one or two more before kickoff.
1: Yeah, certainly we need to run the ball, no doubt about it. We need to affect their quarterback. This is only his 4th career start. You know, I like, you know, he's a really talented player, but we've got to be able to affect him with our pass rush, our coverage, our whole all 11 on defense. And, you know, we can make him uncomfortable. We can find a way to run the ball and then be able to, you know, this game 2 years in a row now, we have not won the turnover battle. We turned it over 4 times over here 2 years ago. And last year we turned it over twice, and one of them was a pick 6. And you can't give them possessions, and you can't go on the road and lose the turnover battle. So, you know, got to win the turnover battle. Got to run the ball, and we need to affect the quarterback.
0: Great opportunity tonight for the Gamecocks. 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
8: Welcome back to Tuscaloosa. Todd Ellis, Tommy Suggs, Chet Tucker down on the sidelines. Chris Miller is always in the studio for us, or at least when we're on the road. Chris, hope you're doing well. And Michael Collins, of course, back at Learfield. David Spence, our spotter today. Douglas Kershaw Adams, statisticians over here with us in Tuscaloosa. Dan Stewart, our engineer. Thank you guys for getting up early, getting this set up today. Liz McMillan's producing, and so much more. Tommy and I, let's get into our Toyota keys to the game, Tommy. And you pointed out a couple things early on in our broadcast opening it up, but give us one or two here as we get close to kickoff.
9: Yeah, I think a key to me is turnovers. I mean, we've had not good success in that department the last 2 years against Alabama, and it doesn't matter. On the road in the SEC, they kill you. It hurt us last week. Obviously, we know that. Against Mississippi State, we got to get out of that habit. Got to run the football, obviously. We've got to do that. But I think the key to this game, maybe overall, is Lenar Sellis has to get into the game flow early. What I would do is I'd run him three out of the first four times you have the ball or whatever it is, and just get his flow going and just let him take a hit here and there, you know, as opposed to dropping him back in the pocket, which he doesn't seem to be favoring that right now, and possibly give up a sack or, God, you know, an interception or what have you. And I'm not trying to be negative, but that's kind of where we've been here. So I think we got to get Lenaris into the flow early, get a little confidence going, let him kind of do his thing, and then he's got to play with reckless abandon like he did 2 years ago. So a lot of keys there, but I think this game, we got to have a lot of things good.
8: Yeah, we do have to have a lot of elements going in our direction. Yeah. Well, the first time tonight we hear Sweet Home Alabama, it won't be the last. But we're going to hear from Chet Tucker. We'll hope to hear through him throughout the ball game. He's down on the sidelines tonight. First of all, Chet, thank you for mailing this weather in. It is unlike anything we've had so far. No rain in the forecast. Gorgeous night for football, it feels like. You give us an update on that, and then, of course, your Toyota key to the game.
10: Yeah, well, according to my weather app right now, it's 84 degrees. Feels great down here on the field. Nice little breeze going around. Certainly a beautiful sky tonight, so no threat of any of those delays that have plagued the Gamecocks and Alabama throughout the first couple of weeks. My key to the game, Todd, is to finish. Finish drives and finish the game. We've been right there with them the past 2 years, and it's come down to a couple of high-leverage plays in each one of those games, and unfortunately for Carolina, Alabama's been better on those plays. When it's third down and you're on defense, you got to get them off the field. When we cross midfield, we cannot settle for field goals. You got to put the ball in the end zone, certainly no empty possession. So when it gets late in that fourth quarter, you got to finish the game, make the plays that are there to be made when it's all on the line. South Carolina does that, they got a chance tonight.
8: Yep. I key to the game, brought to you by Toyota. Toyota, let's go places, is run the ball. Run the ball. Shane Beamer mentioned it to me twice on the call-in show, once in the pregame show that I had with him. He knows you can't win on the road against a team like this unless you're able to run. Let's get back to what we do well. If you run it and throw it over the top to Nick Harbor, well, you know, we haven't seen Nick score a touchdown this year at all, and we need to get him involved, just like you mentioned Lenoris.
9: Exactly right. I mean, he's been non-existent out there. Now, certainly he's caught eight passes, but at the same time, he's just – we had him wide open last week. Everybody knows that he was 10 yards behind the defender when Lenoris threw his second interception. But regardless, we got to find a way to get the ball to him. You're right.
8: 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We'll have your starting lineups when we come back. 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
12: Hey y'all, Coach Shane Beamer here. 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
8: 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The Gamecocks down the far sideline. The linebackers knocked out of bounds.
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4: Kickoff is just around the corner. 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
8: Saban Field at Bryant Denny Stadium, filling up for number 8, Alabama and Carolina. Crimson Tide have already played two an SEC game against the Kentucky Wildcats and come back to beat the Wildcats and come back to beat Florida State. Scored 50 points in that ball game, however. Carolina going to try to get up early, as Tommy says, in this ball game and then hold on, which has been a problem the last 2 years against the Crimson Tide. Let's get into our Prisma Health injury report, Tommy, and we've had Gabriel Brownlow Dendy as doubtful, but he is definitely not playing today. The defensive tackle, and with an offense that likes to run the football, they've kind of resurged in what their tendencies are here at Alabama and getting back to the ground game. It'd be nice to have Brownlow Dendy available, but we've got some other really good young players playing in there, including Colby Collins and Noah, the young freshman as well. But we'll miss him today on the injury report. A.J. Holloway is out. Linebacker, reserve player, is out. And the word we get is that Dylan Stewart is good to go. I don't expect, Tommy, that he's going to play 45 plays, but he is going to play today.
9: Probably more than he played last week, though.
8: Played 14 last week. Yeah. I think he plays 20, 25, maybe more than that, depending on how he's feeling. The good news, though, is Jakarius Peak, who played last week a lot more than I thought he was going to play in the ballgame, 30-plus plays, is going to start today at left tackle. So he's healthy, and that's going to move Gray over to right tackle, which I think, Tommy, if you were drawing this up and you looked at athletes and you saw us in the preseason, this is really the offensive line we should have, want to have, and I think it's our best chance to win.
9: Well, that, as a true freshman, starting on your left side at tackle, that's a lot to carry right there because you've got the back of the quarterback. But at the same time, Peak was, what, the number one or number two guy in the transfer portal from an offensive lineman standpoint. Highly touted. Glad to see him back. Flip Gray over. I think we're in good shape.
8: Miller is back at center. Carter Miller, who missed last week's game, will be back at center. Jabri Coleman is okay. Sean Murphy, who had a little inner groin problem, I'm not sure about him today. I think he's going to go. He wasn't listed, but that would hurt us there. Gerald Kilgore is going to go. And Vicari Swain, who's banged up a little bit, is certainly going to go as the defensive back. And punt returner, maybe a little offense today, I'm hearing through the grapevine, that we could see Vicari on offense. That's our Prisma Health Injury Report, brought to you by Prisma Health, proud to be the official healthcare system and team physicians for the Gamecocks. Let's get into some of those other starters as well, Tommy, for Carolina on defense. It will be Dylan Stewart. But getting the start today is Julian Walker, the freshman from Dutch Fork out in Irmo High School. We flipped him from Michigan, and now here we go in the fourth game of the season. He's getting a start, and I see 6'6 Walker and 6'5 Dylan Stewart as pretty good bookends.
9: I tell you, Walker is an impressive football player, so quick. He has more holes on him than Stewart had. You know, just yes. It's amazing. Yeah, they don't call it. They don't call it because I think the officials are shocked at it as well. But they got to do better at that.
8: They should have had three in a row last
9: That's exactly last right. Exactly yeah. right.
8: And the defensive lineman, because we mentioned Gabriel Brownlow, Dendy is out. Kelby Collins gets the start, 6'4", 285-pound senior from Birmingham. And Tomiwa Duroahe will continue to anchor that one spot of the defensive tackle, the senior transfer from Illinois. At the linebacker spot, we think Sean Murphy is going to start, 6'3", 233 senior. Justin Okoronkwo will start as well. He's playing as good football as he's ever played. Leading the team, Tommy, in tackles now. 19 total tackles, a tackle for a loss. And then, of course, Fred J.R. Johnson, 6'3", 241-pounder, a junior from Norfolk, Virginia. Played in every game since he's been here. And Judge Collier is back at the corner spot. All those guys that get them things, Tommy, I feel terrible when you call out and you hear people talk about those guys getting burned last week. Well, nobody talked about the 70 plays they covered people on, but that's the nature of that position as well. But Judge Collier, Ricari Swain, and DeMarcus Leach, all those guys in the secondary, again, are going to have a tremendous responsibility today. It's because Williams is one of the finest wide receivers I've seen come in this league in a long time.
9: Exactly. And let's go back to last week. As you said, Gamecocks have a 9-point lead at halftime. In the first 22 minutes of the second half, Mississippi State scores four times. We have a total of 4 yards. So what that means is those guys you just talked about are playing on defense all the time. We get those speedsters out there. So they got tired. They got run down. But one missed assignment, we all got that. But at the same time, I think you've got a great point. You got to have your offense efficient so they keep the other offense off the field. And we didn't do that for 22 minutes.
8: And we got to give that quarterback Taylor credit. He dropped some bombs
9: that were
8: absolutely gorgeous.
9: Yes, yes.
8: And on the offensive side for Carolina, the Gamecocks will go back to Carter Miller at center today. The 6'2", 311-pound from Fort Worth, Texas will go there. Hank Purvis will play at the left guard spot. There's a chance we see some other folks there as well. But Coach told me, listen, the guy who might be playing the best is Emmanuel Kojo-Poku at 6'5", 320. Strong, kind of mean, has the edge about him. They think he's doing as good as anybody out there.
9: I think great story of him. He was a walk-on at East Carolina. Worked his way up in the transfer portal. Now he's starting here.
8: Yep. 4 seasons. He had 26 starts there at East Carolina. Now he's up here starting for the Gamecocks against Alabama. Jacarius Peak will get his first start as a Gamecock. Of course, he's 4 years at NC State, where he appeared in 38 games, had 32 starts, 14 at left tackle, and 18 at right. He'll play the left tackle spot today. Darius Gray will move over to right tackle. Dane Arnett would back him up. But Darius Gray from Chesterfield, Virginia, first state, all state as a defensive lineman and offensive lineman. Played basketball as well. Tremendous athlete.
9: Hey, you got Gray on the offensive side as a tremendous athlete, and then you got Walker on the defensive side, a freshman from Irmo. Two outstanding players to watch, folks.
8: Yeah, hopefully for a long time.
9: Exactly
8: as,
9: right.
8: As a Gamecock. And Lenora Sellers, much talked about this week, his play. You know, he was over 270 yards passing a week ago, Tommy, and rushed for a touchdown, put some ground game in, but he's 13-13 as a starter. And our man Kershaw did a lot of work this week to look at the losses compared to the wins with Lenoris's numbers. Shockingly, not dramatically different. Obviously, we threw some more in the losses. He had more passing yards in those losses than he did because we were trying to come back, I'm sure, from coming from behind. His percentage was down a little bit in the losses and turnovers. But you know what the biggest difference was, Tommy? Rushing touchdowns for him. And all the wins He had big numbers in rushing touchdowns. We need him to do that.
9: We really do, and that's what I said earlier. We got to get him into the flow, and the flow for him, in my opinion, is run the football. Let him run it. Have some design plays for him, which they do. We did that a little bit last week, and then we got away from it somewhat. And didn't understand that necessarily. I'm sure there's a reason for that. But, you know, and then sometimes, of course, Lenars can check off at the line of scrimmage as well. So who knows? We don't know everything. We know some things we can't say. But regardless, I agree with that. Get him into the flow and let him run the football. The other thing is stay away from interceptions. I bet you that's another statistic there if you look at it. Passing yardage, all that stuff was fine. But when we have turnovers, when he has interceptions or fumbles, that's an issue.
8: Yeah, we'll get the losses. Matthew Fuller's fourth in the nation in rushing yards per carry at 7.2. He's got to have a great ball game as well, protecting for Lenoris and rushing the football. But we got some backs who can play. That's not going to be a problem. The word is we're going to see Vicari Swain, folks, on offense a little bit today. I think they got four, five, six plays for Vicari. We'll watch out for that and give you the call on it as well. But, you know, he's so athletic. We had Jaden Sellers hurt early on before the season started, Tommy, and I think Vicari could fill that role from being a slot guy for us and give us athleticism.
9: I agree with that. He's got the giddy up about him. He's also he's fearless. I mean, watch him catch those punts when people are right in his face. So he'll catch it across the middle. He'll run with it. He's got great little wiggle. So I like that move.
8: And Matthew Fuller will go up against one of the best Mike linebackers. Remember this guy, Caleb Woodson, transfer from Virginia Tech. He was all over the field against us, Tommy. Now he's transferred to Alabama. He'll play the middle linebacker spot. They got a ton of great players. They're all those 6'4 cornerbacks, big safeties as well at 6'2, 215. And on the offensive side, I mean, I'm anxious to see this Keelan Russell, Tommy, from Duncanville, Texas, their quarterback. This is just his fourth game, you know, but he's playing exceptionally well. They say he's a combination of Milroe and Ty Simpson, who was here last year as well. He's athletic. He's a lot like Lenoris in some ways, but he's got four touchdowns. He's thrown for 764 yards, and he's rushed for 133 yards. So, athletic kid. I know Clayton White's got some things up his sleeve, but we got to shake him from his foundation a little bit, even though it's a home game.
9: What a league this is for quarterbacks. Yeah. In fact, we have moved to a quarterback league, and he's another one right there.
8: Yeah, fantastic player. We'll step aside, and we come back. We'll have the kickoff here from Tuscaloosa. We'll continue to get you ready for the call of the game on the countdown to kickoff. After this on the Gamecock Sports Network from Learfield.
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8: 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With Tommy Suggs, Chet Tucker, I'm Todd Ellis. Great to be with you. It's SEC football, Carolina versus Alabama. Last 2 years, the Gamecocks have come up short in massively competitive ball games. Into the third quarter, they even had the lead. And now, well, captains will come out on the field. Carolina in all white today. White headgear, white jerseys, white pants. And we got the flip of the coin coming up right here from Bryant Denny Stadium. We'll be back. That's next on the Gamecock Sports Network from Learfield.
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8: And welcome back. As AC/DC cranks, the Crimson Tide are making their way to Saban Field. Are you serious? You saw a coach earlier? Tommy, did you see Coach Saban? Did he make it back over here? He didn't make it. He's not really here, is he?
9: No, he's here.
8: Is he?
9: Yeah.
8: You saw him down the suite down the way?
9: I did. He was coming, going to his suite, and I spoke to him, and he said, "Hey, Tommy, how you doing?" He didn't say that. But I did see him, and we spoke. I mean, anyway, that was it. Yeah.
8: It's amazing what he's built here again, but it was really down for many years. And now Kellen DeBoer, 111 games a year ago, got the playoffs. They started slow, got a big loss early in the season, thought they would never recover.
9: Tell you one thing about Caleb DeBoer, though, Todd. People don't know this, but he started his head coaching career in 2005 at Sioux Falls. He has never lost more than four games in a season. Yep. I mean, his record has been phenomenal. And the first time he lost four was in 2024. Here, he lost four last year, but he won 11. So, very successful football coach.
8: Never lost more than four games at home at any of those stadiums.
9: Yeah.
8: I mean, unbelievable, including here. And it'd be a tough to go today. The captain's coming out there. There's Lenora Sellers, Fred J.R. Johnson, and Sean Murphy. Actually, single file out to see the Crimson Tide. Now they'll shake hands going north-south. And we'll go to Chet Tucker.
19: Referee Daniel Goku looking for umpire Ryan Alls. This side is heads. This side is tails. South Carolina, you are the visitors. What is your call?
20: Chet.
19: It is heads.
21: Alabama wins the toss, defers the option. South Carolina will receive.
8: Thank you, Chet. We'll check with you down on the sidelines as we roll on. Nightfall is hitting here. Gamecocks and the Crimson Tide going at it. 19th overall meeting between these two programs. Of course, Tommy and I remember vividly the last time we beat the Crimson Tide. 2010, Stephen Garcia, by the way, had some procedures this week. We've been thinking about him, Tommy.
9: He and I were texting 2 days ago, and a bunch, and it was wonderful to be able to do that. And, yeah, you're right. He was 17 for 20 that day, 201 yards. Big first down at the end of the game, close to the end of the game. Steve Spurrier was in his element too, man, making the greatest play calls ever. Alshon Jeffrey, 7 for 127 yards.
8: For 127 yards.
9: Yeah,
8: and
9: two TDs, yeah.
8: Amazing.
9: Yeah. I mean, it was tremendous. It was tremendous.
8: Marcus, as usual for us. But
9: Stephen said to tell everybody hello, that he's doing okay.
8: Good.
9: Garcia.
8: Good. Best to you, Stephen. Carolina will take the football first. And they'll come out. Hallman, who took over for Harbor last week, Tommy, asked Coach Beamer about it. Thought that they need to give Nick maybe a little bit of rest. He's doing so much as a gunner on the punt team. And Hallman's got a real knack for that. You like the way he ran last week. Lorcan Quinn to kick off for the Crimson Tide. They're, of course, in their crimson jerseys, crimson helmets, with the number on the side and the familiar white stripe down the middle. We're set to play in Tuscaloosa. 3-0 Alabama, 2-1 Carolina. Trying to put the demons from the past 2 years away. And it's a deep kick over Hallman's head. Bounces out of the back of the end zone. So first and 10 for Carolina. And all the pressure in the world on Lenora Sellers. Let's see if he plays freely and open here. See if Kendall Bryles can get him going. Brady Hunt comes out one of the tight ends. It will be Carius Peak at left tackle. Matthew Fuller is the tailback to start behind Lenora. Three wide receivers over to the right side, including Tuggle and Brady Hunt. Bennett's the lone wide receiver to the left. Lenora's going to look back at the sidelines at Bryles. Now changes things up. Bennett goes over to the right side. 4 seconds left on the play clock. Bam in a five-man front. Fuller right up the middle. It's wide open at the 30, 35, 40. Matthew down the far sideline.
9: Run,
8: at the
9: Matthew.
8: 40. He's at the 30. They knock him out of bounds at the Bama 20-yard line. Oh, my goodness. On the first play of the ball game, they rip the right side of that Alabama defensive line and go 56 yards.
9: And checked off right at the end. They checked off. The ball was snapped with 2 seconds on the snap clock, and excellent blocking. Good move by Fuller.
8: Poku with a great block over there on the right side. Sellers looks over at Matthews, stays in the ball game. Rests his hands on his thigh pads. Now Lenores comes up to the line, changes things up. Two wide receivers over to the left side. 4 seconds on the play clock again. Now flag. Ball start on Carolina.
19: Number 77, 5-yard penalty, remains first down.
8: Darius Gray, Tommy, in his first road test. And it is loud here all of a sudden as they have the football in striking distance of that Crimson Tide end zone. It'll back it up to on or about the 24-yard line.
9: Yeah, a lot of noise, but also a lot of checking off there. A lot of checking off right at the last minute. Hand signals once you pass the 15-second with the quarterback communication. So let's see what we can do here.
8: Matthew Fuller ran up 56 yards and got another Honda of the Carolinas first down for us. Now Lenores wants to throw it. Ball's tipped up in the air, and Harbor can't hold on to it on the far sideline. It was batted at the line of scrimmage on a quick drop by Lenores and dangerously floated over there. Harbor almost came down with it. But Tommy, we had some of those last week at the line. In fact, the first interception that Lenores threw on the Mississippi State defenders got a piece of that. All right, second down, 15 to go. Out of the shotgun again. Lenores, option play, pitches it to Fuller, trying to get down the edge. He does and run out of bounds. And there's a flag down on the play thrown kind of at the feet of Brady Hunt. Tommy, that might be holding.
9: Yeah, it is.
19: Holding. Offense, number 87. 10-yard penalty from the spot of the foul. Remains second down.
9: Well, we get down there in great shape, and what do? We kind of self-destruct again. I mean,
8: yeah, we don't want Orson to come out here and get us a field goal. We had the long run of 56 yards on the first play from scrimmage, and then a couple penalties. False start, now a holding, and it's second down, 24 yards to go. DJ Black's into the ball game. He split out over to the right side. Lenores looking that way, now rolling back left. Lenores turns the shoulders, drops it down in the flats. He's got Matthew Fuller caught and knocked out of bounds. Matthew had a career high 7 catches a week ago, Tommy, and a touchdown. Really good out of the backfield.
9: They did. 85 yards total last week, but they'll give us that one all day long, Alabama, that is, because it's short game. They're okay with that. Third down, big one here, guys.
8: Third down and 17. Carolina's got to get inside the 10. Lenores looking down the middle. He's got Brady Hunter jumped and then dropped the football. It was not going to be close to the first down around the 20-yard line. Brady looked away. And now, Caleb Woodson was on top of him. And here comes Orson, who had 4 field goal attempts a week ago. Malik will line up just inside the left hash mark. He had 2 over 50 yards the first time since Mitch Jeter did so in one game. This one's from 45 yards out. The crowd's into it. Orson on the road for the first time. Snap it back. Put it down. Kick it up. The distance looks good, and it's no good. No good. He misses his first field goal, and after a 56-yard run on the first play from scrimmage for Carolina, they come up with no points on the play. We'll step aside. No score here from Tuscaloosa. 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
8: 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It picked off. The Gamecocks down the far sideline. The linebackers knocked out of bounds.
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8: We're back in Alabama, and the Gamecocks just went on a five-play, 48-yard drive to open up the ballgame. They got a 56-yard run from Matthew Fuller on the first play from scrimmage on offense, and then backed up there afterwards and missed a 45-yard field goal by Orson. And let's go down on the field and check with Chet Tucker. And Chet, I think that one went off the upright. Am I right about that last kick?
21: It did. It hung off and caught the right upright. Disappointing four sequence of plays there. The missed field goal kept it all, but a drop and two penalties went the wrong way after the big opening run. Needed an important stop here from the defense. They were trying to rally the offense as they were coming out the field after the empty possession.
8: Chet, thank you. Carolina does come out today without Brownlow. Gabriel Brownlow Dendy not playing on the injury list. And Kelby Collins gets the start. But actually, it's Herring, Tommy, and Julian Walker. So no Dylan Stewart here to start the ball game. It's Herring and Walker. Daniel Hill's the tailback for Russell. On the backfield, they'll go straight up the middle and into some white jerseys. And we'll call it a gain of two on the play. Boosie gets the start at safety along with Peyton Williams. And it's Fred Johnson and J.O. at the linebacker spots. Press coverage on the outside. Here comes Keelan Russell, 6'3", 207, sophomore. Played a little bit last year, but this is his fourth ball game. Running up the middle again with Hill. Hill's bouncing, and they're pushing the pile in those crimson jerseys across the 30. We'll call it a three-yard gain on the play. Tomawa makes the tackle for Carolina.
9: Hill's a big one, 6'1", 234.
8: Here comes Dylan Stewart on third down. Not a bad move. Third down and five to go with 11:45 to go in the first quarter. No score from Tuscaloosa.
9: Alabama 45% on third downs this year. Gamecock defense holding opponents 32%.
8: One back in the backfield. They'll move him around. E.J. Crowell go to the left of Russell. Option play. Running left side. J.R.'s there and knocked him out of bounds. Oh, Fred. J.R. Johnson, nice job. Good pursuit. Julian Walker, a big part of that as well. It's a two-yard game. And here comes the punting unit for Alabama.
9: Yeah, didn't fool Gamecocks at all that time. Just good defensive hustle by some good athletes.
8: Esperdovo
0: is using the scrimmage kick formation jersey changes.
8: Is the punter. And the sophomore from Fresno, California will kick to Vicari Swain. Vicari just lingering around the 16-yard line or so. Good high punt. Vicari slides over towards the near sideline. He's going to try to return it. Goes back the middle of the field. Gets one block. Another at the 25, 30, and they finally get him from behind. And there's a couple flags on the play. Just right there at the end, Tommy. You seem to seeing as they were being pulled, I don't know if it was blocking the back or what the problem was.
9: Yeah, look, he threw it where Swain was running with the ball behind him, sort of, so my feeling is that's probably what it was.
8: 15-yard return after the 49-yard punt. But hold on. Flag on the play.
0: There are two fouls on the play, both of them against the receiving team. Personal foul, blocking out of bounds, receiving team number 12. That penalty is declined. During the return, illegal block in the back, receiving team. The 10-yard penalty will be enforced for the spot of the foul. First down, Alabama.
8: Quayshawn Scott. That's first down, South Carolina, is what he intended to say. Wow, that backs it all the way up to the 16-yard line. That's where Bakari was standing before he came up and made the return. And now Carolina backed up. We'll try to get on their second drive of the afternoon. No score here at Bryant-Denny Stadium. 80,000 on hand to see number 8, Alabama, their home team, take on the Gamecocks. Brady Hunt splits out with DJ Black to the left side. They're going to stack wide receivers both ways. And Fuller's going to run and try that right side again.
9: It's good, too.
8: Yes, yeah. Across the 20-yard line. That's a great sign. The run game has been there. That one's good for 4 yards. And I think he caught the heel of one of the linemen, or otherwise he would have been in a good spot or a better spot.
9: What you got over there is Gray and Puku, so that's good blocking over there, guys.
8: Carolina going with some pace here. Although Lenoris looks back to the sideline, to Bryles. Got two wide receivers left side. Hand off again. No, he faked it. Throwing on a go route. Harbor's there. They got a flag on the play. They were holding Harbor from behind. Even I could see that from all the way on this side of the field, the east side.
0: Pass interference. Defense, number 5. The ball be placed at the spot of the foul. First down, South Carolina.
9: But the guy in the middle threw the flag. The guy that was sitting there watching it didn't even throw it. So it's amazing to me. I don't get it.
8: I think they couldn't see. He had the right hand on the right arm of Nick Harbor. So that helps the Gamecocks out. Now it pushes us across to the 26-yard line. And first and 10 for Carolina. Good fake that time by Lenoris. Yeah. I thought the Fuller had it. Fuller with a good fake. Out of the gun again with Matthew to his right. They'll throw wide receiver screen into the boundary. That's right side, and that's caught. Mazio Bennett with a nice little run after a couple blocks. Goes into the Alabama bench, and that's another Honda of the Carolina's first down, a 12-yard gain on the play. Pace, pace, pace. Carolina's going, hurry up. And Lenoris puts the mouthpiece back in, gets everybody set up. Two wide receivers left side. Handoff, Fuller, stutter step, not much going. Bama that time kept his shoulders straight and were able to make the play. Terrence Green from Cypress, Texas, transfer from Oregon, makes the stop for Bama.
9: Really about the first time we run on the left side, too, I believe. We've normally been going to the right side. Gotten good results over there. This one, not quite as good.
8: A lot of wide receivers checking in and out, Tommy.
9: Yeah, you're right.
8: Nitro's in, along with Donovan Murph. Maurice Brown's in the backfield. 9 minutes to go in the first quarter. Mo comes in motion. They'll pump fake. Now Lenoris wants to run. Curl out's got it. DJ Clark. Clark over on the far sideline. Caught it on Alabama's side of the field. And it's good for 17 yards. That's another Honda of the Carolina's first down for the Gamecocks.
9: Good play by Lenoris Sellers, folks. Takes the snap. Looks to his left initially. Had a guy receive it open, but wouldn't have gained any much yards. Then goes to his right. Had full in front of him. But then decided to run it. Then last minute looked downfield and made a good throw.
8: Bama giving us a lot of cushion. Now we'll try the right side running again. Matthew does get to the corner, turns the shoulders, and he'll gain a couple on this vaunted Bama run defense. That's a 5-yard gain on first down. Pierre knocks him out of bounds on the far sideline. Ooh, that was a vicious hit on Matthew.
9: Matthew Fuller right now, 4 attempts, 65 yards.
8: Coleman's going to come in for Fuller. Jabri, just they can't say enough about him, the coaching staff. Feel really good about a lot of backs, but these two, Coleman and Fuller. Second down and 5. Ball to 40 of Alabama. Lenoris calls for it. Out of the gun. It's Coleman spinning. He's inside the 35-yard line, still going. First down, Carolina. Another Honda of Carolina's first down. A 7-yard run on the play. Carolina's been going pace the entire time. No huddle.
9: Yeah, I like it, too. A little less thinking, quite honestly, and just go play.
8: Seventh play of the drive upcoming. They empty the backfield. Lenoris wants to throw down the middle of field for Nitro. And it's incomplete. That had to be a pass interference. He hit him at least 2 seconds before the ball got there.
0: It's an incomplete pass. It'll be second down.
9: You are kidding
8: me. My gosh, he was hit early. Brown, the defensive back, closing in over the back of Nitro on a great throw from Lenoris. But the early contact is missed by everybody. And there's 80,000 people sitting here watching it, and the officials didn't catch that. So it's second down and 10. Well, I'm glad you confirmed it. We're always a little biased, but my gosh, Tommy, that was really early. 7:12 to go in the first quarter. 4 seconds left on the play clock. Snap it back. Go back to the ground game. That's Coleman. Not much going at all for Jabri on that play. Man, missed the post route to Nitro. So third and 8 for Carolina. 0 for 1 on third down. Now Lenore's going to take off running. And Lenoris gets inside the 25-yard line or right at it, but it's going to be short of the first down. He gained 6 when we needed 8. Let's see what Shane Beamer does here.
9: I would go for it here. Let me see what he's doing. Yep.
8: We've been running it at an average of 2.3 yards per carry. And they need 2 here. Fourth down. 2 yards to go. Gamecocks running some players on and off the field. This crowd is going to get up now for this one. Lenoris is all by himself for the moment in the backfield.
9: A little confusion.
8: Brady's going to go up and do the tush push. And Brady's not going to get it. They were ready for it. Brady came in motion. We were acting like we were confused. He goes under center. And then Alabama stops it. So twice, Tommy, into the red zone or at it, right around the red zone, and Carolina comes up with no points.
9: You know, last year we did this a lot right up through the middle, and of course we did it against Mississippi State last week, that quick little tush-push. That didn't work, and right here up, I wish we'd go anywhere except up through the middle.
8: No score. Timeout on the field, turnover on downs. 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
8: 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And no points on either one of them there, Tommy. On 4th and 1, Carolina goes, actually 4th and 2. Carolina goes with a tush push with Brady Hunt going under center. it yielded not a half a yard, much less the 2 yards needed. I'm surprised there so much about the play call because it was a full 2 yards.
9: It was.
8: It's not like
9: really
8: it was 1 yard to go.
9: And plus the strength of their defensive linebackers plus that middle. We were right at it.
8: Here's Alabama back to work on offense. Trayshawn Brown's the back to the right of Russell. Claps for the football, gets it. He wants to throw. Draws back deep, looking for an out route. Now down the field on a crossing route. Got a man at the 30, at the 15, 10. Touchdown. 75 yards, Alabama. And Keelan Russell crank it up for a 75-yard touchdown throw. Wow. We had one defender looping, Tommy, around who came close to Russell, but he stepped up in the pocket just in time.
9: Yep.
8: As

0: And we're on the road, and we got to come back and get something going here, put some points on the board.
1: 5:53 to go in the first quarter. It is 7-0, as Tommy mentioned. Alabama had really been slowed and stopped by the Gamecock defense, but they strike on a big first play throw, 75 yards. Hallman back to receive for Carolina. It's high, end over end, and not returnable at all by any means. Bounces in the end zone. Carolina will come back out. Boy, had really good drives, Tommy. Obviously the big run and some penalties on the first one. But Carolina's been doing what they need to do offensively, which is run the football, have gotten deep into Alabama territory, just gotten no points.
0: I just think, again, that we still got to get Linares on the edge, let him run a little bit, a little option, pitch, throw, run, whatever. And I was hoping we'd have done that on that fourth down gamble, but they know more than we do and see more than we do. So let's see if we can get something going here now that we're down by seven.
1: Nolan Hayes in at left guard. Linares has got Fuller back in the ball game. Harbor goes in motion. Linares setting up. Got a screen play. It's tipped up in the air and almost picked off. Wow, he gunned that one to Fuller, Tommy. I think a little too hard. And Matthew didn't get his hands up. And it's second down and 10, and we're lucky it's not a pick six. As we all know, that's what we had last year. We threw it out to the back, to the edge. And Linares had it go out of his running back's hands, and it was a pick six.
0: Yeah, I think this one was a little behind him as well, because Fuller caught two last week over his head just like that.
1: And Linares shuffle pass up the middle to Matthew Fuller, who breaks across the 30-yard line on a nifty-looking play. Started to roll right, then pitched it back inside to Fuller, and it's a 5-yard gain for Carolina.
0: And that is considered a pass.
1: Yes.
0: So for you people watching and listening like that, it looks like a little shuffle, but it is a pass.
1: Third down for Carolina on their side of the field. They got it right at the 31-yard line. They need 4 yards with 5:20 to go in the first quarter. They're down seven. Bennett goes in motion right side, and there's a whistle. Somebody, I think, on Alabama,
2: timeout.
1: Their players didn't like what
2: Alabama.
1: They were seeing.
2: It is their first.
1: Or they might have had too many people on the field. They take a timeout. We will as well. Gamecocks down seven in Tuscaloosa early. Well, early in the evening, midway through the first quarter, it's 7-0, Crimson Tide. 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
1: Back at Saban Field at Bryant Denny Stadium. Evening is hitting us here in Tuscaloosa. It's always football on a Saturday in the fall, and the Crimson Tide are ranked number 8 in the country, 3-0. And they're up 7-0 over the visiting Gamecocks right now. Carolina has moved the football all over the field and has gone twice, Tommy, inside the Bama 30 and come up with no points.
2: Yeah, that's hard. It's particularly on the road, particularly at Alabama, and just struggling. It just hurts your confidence. It hurts so many things. And we're just not functioning well right now on the offensive side of the ball. No question about it. We're doing some good things, but then we kind of shoot ourselves in the foot or something.
1: Yeah.
2: I'm not sure what it is.
1: Yeah, I'm still not sure about the fourth down call and what they were thinking there.
2: Yeah.
1: Just from a down and from a distance standpoint. But also, you know, this should be a good red zone team, Tommy.
2: Yeah.
1: We can run the ball. We have really good running backs. We have a running quarterback. And we've got height at the wide receiver position.
2: Well, you know, we did the two-pointer against Kent State, I guess it was, just to get it on film. And then we just had kind of gotten away from some of that stuff. And I think we maybe overthink it sometimes inside the 10 or 15-yard line and try to do some different things. But here we go, guys. We're only down by 7. Let's go.
1: Big third down for Carolina. 3rd and 4 from their own 31-yard line. They empty the backfield. And Lenore throws it to hit his arm just as they do so. And it's incomplete pass to the outside. But is there a flag on the play?
2: Looks like there is, yes. I didn't see the flag, but...
3: Illegal shift. Offense.
2: Of course.
3: Number 1 and number 12 were both in motion at the same time and never came set. The penalty is declined. Fourth down.
2: We can't.
1: Yeah, they're going to. Surely they're going to punt here. Here they go.
2: We can't be going for it. Yeah.
1: They do bring out the punt unit. Here comes Mason Love. He's only punted 6 times this year so far.
4: Mason Love.
1: And Mason's
2: doing a good job.
1: 41.7 yard average.
2: 3 fair catches, 2 inside the 20, none over 50 yet. Be a nice time to get one over 50.
1: Love. Relaxes the arms. There's a whistle just as it goes.
2: Delay a game.
3: Delay a game. Kicking team. 5-yard penalty. Remains fourth down.
2: It's our 4th penalty so far in the ball game for 30 yards. Alabama's had 1 for 6.
1: The very dangerous Ryan Williams set back to receive this punt from Love. After we back it up another 5 after the penalty, it's at the 25-yard line. Mason stands on the Carolina 10. Wipes the hands on his towel. Bama comes up the middle. Mason gets it off. It's a spinner high. Drives Williams over towards the near bench. He calls fair catch and got it at the 30-yard line. So a good punt from Mason. No return there. 44 yards, and the Gamecock defense going to come back out on the field. Bama had 7 yards, and in the last series, they struck on a 75-yard touchdown throw to Brooks from Russell on a long cross-country route, we call it, where you come all the way across the field, perfectly struck. And now Russell will take Daniel Hill, the junior from Mississippi, to his left. And they'll fake it, and he's going to run it himself left side and slides down, does Russell. He was being chased by Johnson, J.R. Johnson, 6-yard gain on the play for Bama, and that looks a lot like our offense there.
2: Yeah, I just, you know, I wish we would just let Lenoris get his legs into the game a little bit, but sure they will. They've watched the film. They know what Alabama does, what we can do well against them, and so let's let it play out.
1: Hill's a tailback again. 3 wide receivers over to the right. Now they move 1 in motion. Throw a quick out route towards the Gamecock bench. It's caught in the Vicari Swain takes Coleman-Williams down. Ryan Coleman-Williams and Bakari matching up, but it is a first down. A dangerous throw from Russell, and actually Bakari, I think, Tommy, was taking an angle to pick it off.
2: I thought he was as well, Todd. Good pickup on your part, because I that's the way I looked at it, and all of a sudden looks like he changed and made the tackle instead.
1: Coleman-Williams, 12 catches coming into the ballgame, 235 yards and a touchdown.
2: Russell, 2 for 2, 82 yards and a touchdown.
1: They'll bring him out in motion across the face of Russell. He's working out of the shotgun. Fake inside. Now there's pressure. Addison hits him just as he throws it. And Anthony Addison, who was almost unblockable a week ago, whipped the left tackle on what was going to be a quick throw, Tommy. And got to Russell, incomplete pass, and here comes second down and 10.
2: Yeah, he beat Lloyd that time pretty handedly, pretty quick. Did an excellent job, excellent job.
1: Jackson Lloyd, 6'7", 326, no match for the speedy Anthony Addison on that one, who goes just 230. Sumter, South Carolina product.
2: Mainly Bishopville, not far from Lamar.
1: Yeah. Trayshawn Brown's in the ballgame now at tailback. They play three of them, but Russell wants to throw it here. Going to swing it outside, and he's got his wide receiver, Scott. And Scott breaks one tackle and goes out of bounds for a six-yard gain on the play.
2: People thought it was face mask or maybe a collar tackle or something like that, but it really wasn't. It was okay.
1: It's third down and 4. Carolina's 0 for 3 on third down. Bama's 0 for 1. They break the huddle now right about the left hash mark on their own 49-yard line. Carolina's on a four-man front and three linebackers in the ballgame. Russell out of the shotgun. Wants to throw it. Drop back in the pocket. Guns one. Got his tight end right underneath the coverage and a first down on Carolina's side of the field. Caleb Edwards, 6'6", 264, sophomore. From El Dorado, California, 6-yard gain on the play, and they move the chains. Bama leads at 7-0 with 2:33 to go in the first quarter. Along with Tommy Suggs and Chet Tucker, I'm Todd Ellis. Great to be with you on a gorgeous night for football. It's neither lightning nor 110 degrees. We're glad to be playing. Fresh set of downs for Alabama with that 7-0 lead, and Daniel Hill back in the ballgame behind Russell. Carolina blitzes up the middle, and Russell's going to roll right, and he wants to run it with some open space. He slides down again, so he blitzed up the middle, and he ran to the right. Good move by the young quarterback. The sophomore gained 6 on that play. Same thing he did on first down.
2: Yeah, Russell, 6'3", 207, Duncanville, Texas. So kind of earned the job here and has done well, and you know, pretty good game so far going for him.
1: He became Alabama's youngest opening day starter in nearly a decade. First teenage quarterback since Jalen Hurts in 2016. He's just 19 years old. He looks 35, by the way. And he's in the shotgun again, pistol formation. Bring a tight end across his face. And Carolina, they blitz on that outside, and they run in that direction. And here goes Alabama at the 10. That's Brown. There's a flag back down. We got a Gamecock down. No, there's no flag. You got a Gamecock hurt. And that's touchdown Alabama on a 39-yard run.
2: We do have a
3: holding.
2: Yeah.
1: Oh, there is a flag. He's blocking it. I'm sorry.
3: 10-yard penalty from the spot of the foul after enforcement of the foul. Alabama still made the line of gain. It'll be first and 10.
1: I think that's Kelby.
3: Timeout for a defensive player injury.
1: I think that's Kelby Collins, Tommy. That's the guy who's subbing already.
2: Yeah.
1: For Brownlow Dindy. And now he's down and injured on the field around the 45-yard line. And the Gamecocks are going to go deep into the bench for their defensive front. Luckily, we got a lot of players there.
2: I think it is Collins, yeah.
1: Yeah.
2: Got Thomas, Pikes, Noah Clark.
1: Clark was going to play a lot either way.
2: He's up now.
1: Yeah. Maybe he's just shook up as opposed to injured.
3: Play clock operator, please set the play clock to 40 seconds. Thank you.
1: Let's go down to the sideline. Here's Chet Tucker.
4: Todd, you're right. It is Collins, but it does look like he's got a towel applied to his face. May have taken a finger poke to the eye there. He went right down as he had some contact up near his helmet. Now they've got the towel over his eye. Hopefully he'll be able to get back into it.
1: It is a tough place to play in that interior defensive line. They'll have to do without him, and after the penalty erases the touchdown, Alabama back to work. They're going to run inside, reverse pitch, sweep to the wide side, another flag down, and that's Brooks who caught the touchdown pass. A one-yard gain, but hold on, a flag was thrown early on in the play.
3: Holding, offense, number 40. 10-yard penalty from the previous spot remains first down.
2: You know, Todd, over the years, you've always, when you've seen those flags thrown like that, you see them, you go, okay, that's holding. Well, how many times have we had hands to the face this year?
1: Yes.
2: Already about three or four times. So I know we coach some of that, not directly to the face, but the officials are looking for that as well. So you're never sure when you see that flag in the middle of the line.
1: Yeah, but it's the first time in 35 years I've seen it called on a corner who grazes the face mask.
2: I agree with that.
1: Four-man front, Russell, after the penalty now, first and 20 to go from the 41. He's back in the pocket. Stewart's chasing him. He's going to gun one towards the Gamecock sideline. He's got it. Knocked out of bounds immediately by Fred Johnson. It's a 9-yard gain on the play.
2: Speaking of to the face, I just got a text from Will Muschamp because I sent him a text congratulating him on the Texas win over Tennessee because he's a defensive coordinator. He said, slap Todd.
1: That sounds right. It sounds right.
2: Congratulations,
1: boy,
2: coach.
1: He had a big day today.
2: They were
1: praising that defense.
2: Yeah, he can coach some defense.
1: Second down and 11 to go with 10 seconds left in the quarter. They lead it. Does Bama 7-0. Ninth play of the drive. Russell out of the gun. Taking time, and that's going to run the quarter. No, they let the play go. Russell's got plenty of time throwing towards the end zone. Caught. Touchdown. Ryan Coleman Williams from 32 yards out. Boy, the quarter ran before they snapped that football, but Busey was on the coverage, but
2: just lost.
1: He was wide open.
2: Wide open. I think, again, got a little problems with our safeties coming over. They get by the corner. The safety is supposed to, I think we were in cover too. He's supposed to be there to help the corner out. Didn't make the, just like Peyton Williams last week, I guess, when the guy was wide open in the end zone. To me, same type of coverage. They saw it, ran a similar sort of play, and Busey didn't get over.
1: Wow. They're attempting the extra point to make it 14-0. Cully swings through and got it. Russell is now the quarterback for Alabama. 6 of 7, 135 yards and 2 touchdowns. And Bama is up 14-0 as we begin the second quarter when we come back. Timeout on the field presented by Williams & Williams Law Firm. This is Carolina Football from Learfield.
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1: 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The Gamecocks down the far sideline. The linebackers knocked out of bounds.
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8: Chris Miller back at our network studios as South Carolina trails number 8 Alabama by a score 14-0 at the end of the first quarter. Other games are on the top 25. It's Penn State on top of Wisconsin, 20-10. Miami leads Central Michigan, 28-3. It's LSU and Texas A&M just underway, all square at 0. Oregon and Southern Cal are tied at 0. This game late in the first quarter. Earlier today, it was number 1 Texas, 20. Number 14 Tennessee, 17. It was number 2 Georgia, 41. Oklahoma, 13. Notre Dame top Purdue, 49-10. Ole Miss upset on the road at Florida. The Gators stay undefeated as they wallop Ole Miss 52-28. Ohio State, no problem with Illinois, 42-19. Texas Tech beat Sam Houston 49-14. Utah 31. Iowa State 17. Wake Forest upsets Louisville 30-27. It was Iowa edging Michigan 20-19. Houston 42. Georgia Southern 28. Still to come in the top 25. Missouri and Mississippi State. That game kicking off right now, and it's SMU and Missouri State. With the call of the second quarter, here is the voice of the Gamecocks, Todd Ellis.
1: Chris, thank you so much. Holding Fort down. It's Gamecocks.
9: Number 3.
1: Are in struggle mode right now. Down 14. It's about to start the second quarter here in Tuscaloosa. Keelan Russell, the quarterback for Alabama, 6-7, 135 yards and 2 touchdowns. Carolina's been inside Bama's 30 twice and have come up with no points. And Quinn to kick off. And he's been booming them, giving Hallman no chance to return. Let's see about this one. And that's going to be over his head and a touchback again.
10: Touchback, first and 10, South Carolina at the 25. Take a look at Tide TV.
1: Lenora Sellers, 4 of 9 for 41 yards. And Matthew Fuller again getting the workload. Tommy, he's already up to 66 yards. Of course, he had that 56-yard run on the first play from scrimmage.
2: Coleman's run well, too.
1: 2 carries for 9 yards for Coleman. And Nitro Tuggle and DJ Black come into the ball game, and I see Donovan Murph going that direction. Fuller is the back. Black splits out to the wide side. That's this near side towards the Gamecock bench. And Max Drag comes in motion. They'll throw to DJ Black. Makes the catch around the 33. Alabama comes out there and runs him down from behind. But it is another Honda of the Carolinas first down.
2: Yeah, they were soft.
1: 11-yard gain. Excuse me, Tom.
2: No, my bad. They were lined up soft on them and called it line of scrimmage to it. Good execution.
1: That's one of the RPOs from Kendall Briles. And now after the first down, Lenoris will go back to work. He wants to throw it to wide open Murph over the middle on the slant route. A little bit behind it, but maybe rightfully so as Bama was tracking with that big safety of theirs. A 15-yard gain, another first down.
2: When you get your running game going, they got to play Fuller when you fake it to him, and that's what Lenoris has done a good job with so far.
1: Lenoris wants to throw again. Now pulls the ball down. Going left side and tried to gun it to Murph. But he couldn't quite turn his shoulder all the way. Murph was wide open, tracking across the middle. But, Tommy, that would have been a difficult throw, no question about it.
2: It really would have. I've tried to do that myself through my career, and I know you did too. And it's hard to be a right-handed quarterback running full speed left and have to make that upper body turn. Michael Jordan did it in basketball. He turned the upper body and squared it to the basket, but hard thing to do.
1: That break Hubbard in his face, that was part of it too. He
2: That's a
1: really
2: good
1: fall
2: point.
1: Through.
2: Good point, yeah.
1: Could not fall through. So after the incomplete pass, second down and 10. Carolina down 14-0. 14-08. Left to go in the second quarter. They want to run it right side and right into a couple defenders. Goodness gracious. Fuller got the handoff. And the linebacking crew for Carolina and the safety, Bray Hubbard, who we just mentioned, came in making the stop. And now it's third down and 10. Carolina's yet to have a third down converted in a ball game. Lenoris got some time in the pocket. Pump fake. Now going to run. Gets a block. Trying to head for the far sideline, and the markers got it. Lenoris picks up the first down. That's another Honda of the Carolinas first down, and it's good for a 13-yard gain on the play. Good instincts that time.
2: That's to Lenoris Sellers I love right there. You know, he said, I'm going to run it. I'm going to get it. Had good vision. Made the right cuts at the right time.
1: And outran a corner, too,
2: exactly
1: by the way.
2: Right. Yeah, he can do that. Just let him go. Use those feet.
1: And Lenoris back to work. Bakari Swain's into the ballgame, and they'll hand to Fuller. Fuller breaks over the left side. Stiff arm at the 20. Almost pulled away from the last Alabama defender, but he's down. And Carolina is again inside the Bama 30-yard line.
2: Good blocking on the left side that time by Hay, and I guess Peek over there. And also Miller did a good job. Tight end came in there as well. Fuller made some good cuts.
1: Bennett comes in motion. It'll be Fuller going left side, and Bama's ready for that run into the boundary as Carolina went quickly. Maybe a yard gain. Let's see where they get big Matthew Fuller up. Nope, no gain on that play. And Landon Simmons makes the stop. DJ Black's in the ball game. Here comes Fuller out.
2: Yeah, Fuller looked tired. I'm trying to run that play, trying to put his left foot down and take a cut. Just wasn't there. He's got 86 yards so far rushing, 8 carries.
1: Eighth play of the drive for Carolina. Vakari Swain has come in on offense, and he's in the backfield. And no, this is Isaiah Augustive. They got 2 4s, both of them playing offense today. Augustive is the tailback. They took a shuffle pass up the middle and nothing going there, Tommy. Again, problems in the red zone. And here comes third down and 10. They need to get to the Bama 6-yard line.
2: Where is Harbor when we need him?
1: 4 wide receivers. Augustive goes in motion out to the outside. Lenoris has got time, now in trouble. Now they stack him up and sack him. Couldn't get rid of the football, maybe rightfully so. I did not see anybody open on this side of the field. And what was a 3rd and 9, now is a 4th and 9. And here comes the field goal unit, and Orson, who's missed on the day at 45 yards.
3: South Carolina, now wearing number 48.
1: And this one will be from 34 yards. Bama crowding the line of scrimmage to this young kicker who rocks back. Mason Love looks like he's ready. They snap it back to him. It's a good snap. It's kicked up. Plenty good. And by the crowd noise, which is none, it's good. Carolina gets 3. They again slow down and bog down inside the 20-yard line of Alabama. They get points this time, and it's 14-3. Crimson Tide with 10:52 to go in the second quarter. Timeout on the field presented by Williams and Williams Law Firm. 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
1: 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They just had a 10-play drive, 59 yards.